0: charged with an OWI. The Waukee Community School District has confirmed that Gabe Baker was arrested on Friday, and he reported it to the district on Saturday in an email. The district says it will follow board policy and established personnel procedures.
1: For 100 years, WHO has been the voice of Iowa. 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You've counted on us. We've always been here and always will be. 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
1: All right, welcome back. It is the Ben Ferguson Show, and it is so nice to have you with us. I want to get to another big story, and it's an important story that deals with the President of the United States of America and also with Canada. We are now being told that the trade talks between the United States and Canada have collapsed. It was a very simple story, very clear that this was a collapse of the conversation. Here's how it was on Fox News.
2: Trade talks between the U.S. and Canada collapsing overnight. A 50% tariff on $20 billion worth of Canadian goods taking effect at midnight. The Trump administration says Canada walked away from a deal that would affect tariffs on steel, aluminum, autos, and lumber. Now, Canada is promising to hit back dollar for dollar, raising the stakes in a major fight with one of America's closest trading partners.
1: Now, President Donald Trump is making it very clear. Canada is not going to get any special treatment, as he described it, simply because it is America's neighbor. The president is saying, no, we're not going to allow that to happen. So let me explain what just happened over the last several days. President Trump temporarily paused a new round of massive tariffs against Canada because he believed a deal was essentially finished. Trump announced that the pause was based on the fact that Canada and the United States, in his words, have a deal. But the deal never got across the finish line, and negotiations collapsed on Friday. Both sides are, of course, now pointing the finger at one another. And the Trump administration is now saying Canada came back at the last minute with demands that the United States simply wasn't willing to accept. Canada, of course, says that Donald Trump in Washington was demanding concessions that threatened Canadian sovereignty and its ability to make its own trade decisions. And President Trump essentially said, enough. The United States has now imposed 50% tariffs on roughly $20 billion worth of Canadian products. Now, these aren't hypothetical tariffs. They are now in effect. And we're talking about Canadian goods ranging from wine and other alcoholic beverages to dairy products to textiles to electronics to paper products, to honey, even hockey equipment. Now, these new duties also go beyond some of the protections that previously existed under the USMCA trade agreement. Now, why is Donald Trump doing this is a question that a lot of people are asking. Well, the White House's argument is extremely straightforward. The Trump administration has said Canada has spent years protecting parts of its economy while expecting largely unrestricted access to the enormous American consumer market. Take alcohol, for example. The White House using this over the weekend. And they pointed out that beginning in March of 2025, Canadian provinces and territories stopped purchasing or selling American alcoholic beverages. Ontario pulled U.S. products from its government-controlled liquor system. And then Quebec took similar action. Now, some provinces subsequently reversed course, but most did not. Then you have dairy. Canada's supply management system has been long a source of friction with American farmers. Then you look at automobiles. Then you look at steel and aluminum. And the Trump administration's basic position is this. You cannot restrict American products and protect Canadian industries and then demand unlimited access to America's markets and to American consumers. Now, the White House says the 50% tariffs are specifically intended to offset what it calls Canada's discriminatory treatment of American commerce and trade. And Trump is approaching this from a position he has maintained for years. America has the biggest consumer market in the world. Access to our American market has tremendous value to anyone else in the world. And if another country wants access to the U.S., then President Trump believes that America should use that leverage to demand reciprocal treatment. A fair deal. Let's be clear. Reciprocal treatment for American workers and American businesses. Now, Canada, they now say they are not backing down on this at all. The Canadian Prime Minister, Carney, has announced that Canada will retaliate at dollar for dollar. Beginning September the 8th, Canada plans tariffs against American goods, including products involving steel, dairy, electronics, and agricultural equipment. Carney is calling Trump's tariffs an economic attack and then said Canada will not surrender its sovereignty simply to reach a deal with Washington. And that means we now have something very different from a negotiating threat. We potentially have an actual North American trade war. Now, you got to remember how economically connected we are. And I'm saying this as, you know, whether you're Canadian listening to this or American listening to this, we are absolutely interconnected. The United States and Canada don't simply sell finished products to each other. Our manufacturing systems are very much intertwined, and this is going to be a problem for both countries, all right? Components can cross the border, go into another product, cross back again, and eventually end up in a finished vehicle or piece of machinery. That happens all the time. By the way, same thing happens with Mexico. So when you start putting 50% tariffs on products moving across the border, businesses now have to make a serious decision. Do you absorb the cost, number one? Do you raise the price for consumers, number two? Or do you find another supplier, number three? And this is the outcome that President Trump wants. Do they move production into the United States of America instead of having it in Canada? Now, if you need the American business more than you need the Canadian business, are you going to move those manufacturing companies into the U.S. so you don't have to deal with this trade tariff and paying these tariffs with the United with Canada and the U.S., right? Like, that's a simple question. And the president's betting on the answer is going to be fine. We'll move to America. Now, this is a strategic gamble, no doubt, but it's one that is based in Trump's tariff policy. Now, the president said he wants CEOs looking at a 50% tariff and saying this: why am I manufacturing this in Canada when I could be building it in Michigan, Ohio, Pennsylvania, Texas, Tennessee, and avoid the tariffs altogether? And the White House is already pointing, by the way, to reshoring this announcement in the automobile industry as evidence that Donald Trump's broader trade strategy is influencing corporate investment decisions. And that has certainly been a real thing in America. There's also the other side of this, right? Canada is very angry right now. Canada is very mad. And how much leverage do they have over the United States of America? Not near as much. They have a smaller economy. They don't have as much manufacturing. They have a lot of goods that they need to export into America. And so when you look at what they are doing right now, the question is, who flinches first? Donald Trump believes Canada will flinch first. I actually believe there's an extremely good chance that that is exactly what is going to happen, that Canada is going to flinch first. Now, the president has also made it clear that Canada's just been taking advantage of us for far too long, and this goes back to his trade negotiations all over the world. There are too many countries that were taking advantage of the U.S. and getting full access to us, to the United States of America, while giving us limited or no access to their consumers. The president's saying, I just want a fair playing field. That's all I want. And what did they say in Canada? No. Now, they may be used to America being pretty darn weak. They may be used to America being kind of wussy on trade negotiations. And they may be hoping that that's exactly what's going to happen. The president will flinch. I don't believe that he's going to flinch. I think he's dug in, and it's based on principle and a policy that makes sense for Americans. This is why a lot of people voted for Donald Trump in the first place. 1-800-474-9732. 1-800-474-9732. 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We'll take a break. We'll come back. 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And start your day with a 47 morning update so you know what's happening in Washington at the White House as well.
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1: All right, welcome back. It is the Ben Ferguson Show. It is nice to have you with us. And if you just joined us, gosh, we have so much to talk about. I want to get some of your phone calls in here. 1-800-474-9732. 1-800-474-9732. 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Phone lines are open. I want you to hear, by the way, what Donald Trump said on August the 19th. So this was not that many days ago, five, 6 days ago. And here is what the president had to say about tariffs in Canada compared to where we are now.
12: We're paying tremendous tariffs into Canada, and those tariffs are going to be totally eviscerated, down to zero.
13: Is the U.S. going to lower tariffs on Canadian autos?
12: We're doing certain things. We're giving, got to give something, and we're doing certain things. We're paying a high number. We're reducing it a little bit. It's good for everybody. But our farmers are going to be thrilled. Our manufacturers are going to be thrilled. And basically, we have no tariffs going into Canada. Canada was charging us tremendous tariffs. We no longer have any tariffs. And what I was able to do is we put, as you know, under the new tariff, I guess you'd call it the new tariff schedules that we came out with, they were going to get a 50% tariff on everything starting today. And we've held it back 3 days. It's all subject to finalization of documents. So subject to the finalization of documents, we have a deal with Canada. And I think it's a very good deal for both

0: abused people also have been treated. But still going to vote for Abdul Saeed and still going to support him. So she said, I don't care about the Jewish community. I only care about the Democrat Party, even though we're doing wrong by the constituents.
1: Yeah, I think this is the real thing, and it's look at the actions, not the words of the Democrats, right? Yep. Like, look at their actions, and they will tell you what they believe in. The Democratic Party is over and over again showing themselves as being a group of individuals that is going to keep supporting the DSA. Like, they are not going to say no to them. They like the Democratic Socialists of America. They created the Democratic Socialists of America. I'll give you another example of this. Listen, this was on Fox News Sunday. As the Democratic Party and its socialist candidates and they're asking the Democratic leadership, hey, what do you think about their framework? Take a listen.
2: $5 billion.
3: Okay, but the question gets to be what you're willing to tolerate. The Washington Post, not a conservative group over there, the editorial board has a warning saying this: the Democratic establishment has tried to accommodate itself to the rise of the DSA by saying it supports a big tent movement. The DSA doesn't mind being welcomed into American institutions. After all, you have to control an institution, say the Senate, to abolish it, and eventually Democrats might find their own party is on the menu. Is that a risk you think that's being taken seriously inside the party?
2: Yes, and the most important word in that whole paragraph was the word establishment. If this is framed as a battle between the establishment and the DSA, the establishment will lose, and candidly, rightfully so, because Americans are angry at the status quo. What my faction of the party needs to do is to demonstrate to Americans what our positive, proactive agenda is to strengthen the middle class, how we are going to base that in freedom, not socialism, free enterprise, free minds, freedom from fear, and free elections.
3: So there is a video of somebody who's been campaigning a lot with Democratic candidates or Democratic socialist candidates who say they belong in your party.
1: Let me just jump in here. That was the most interesting word salad I've seen in a long time. I mean, it really was. It really was funny. Because even there, you heard it. Not afraid. I'm not going to say no to the socialists because they know that this is the future of their party. They know it.
0: But the American people need to wake up and realize they're not going to go after the rich. The middle class is going to hurt. The middle class is going to lose everything. They just talk about Medicaid, universal Medicaid. They're not telling them what everything else they're going to take. People think they're paying high taxes now. It's going to get worse. People are going to lose their homes. They're going to see more homeless.
1: Yeah. I appreciate the phone call. Thank you, ma'am. It's good to talk to you. 1-800-474-9732. 1-800-474-9732. Let me go to Linda. Thanks for waiting. You are on the Ben Ferguson Show. Nice to have you with us. Hi.
4: Hi. I am a Trump supporter, and I'm 80 years old, and I've seen wars and treaties come and go, but I'm not politically astute. I do know a lot about human relationships. My question is, with Trump insisting on going forward in this way with Canada, is he unknowingly alienating?
1: Do me a favor. You keep Canada. Blocking. Hold on. You keep blocking your phone speaker. So if you'll so try to not block that.
4: Okay.
1: And now go ahead and say the point you were saying. Go ahead.
4: All right. Is Trump alienating Canada and getting U.S. in a situation where we are just not going to have a friend? I mean, and
1: yeah, so I go back to the point that the president made. Who needs us more, right, in this relationship? Canada needs America more than America needs Canada. Just look at the trade numbers. And what the president's saying is you can't block American goods and services from coming into Canada if you have unrestricted access to the United States of America. That's like they've been taking advantage of us for decades. and we've not fixed this. And the president.

0: and said it's a bad deal, we're going to fix it. Now, if that is your definition of alienating Canada, I'm okay with it because we have been a fabulous trading partner for Canada. Canada gets to trade all their stuff in America, and then they don't allow all of our stuff to go into Canada. That's like a big problem. Like, not kind of a problem. Like, it's a massive problem.
1: Okay, thank you. And I have one more question. Who would you consider to be a rock-solid friend that would really come to our defense and go to war for us if necessary? What places in the world? And
0: Israel.
1: I'm going to hang up and listen. Yeah, I'm going to listen and hang up because my phone is not good.
0: Look, I think Israel would come to our aid. I think Saudi Arabia would come to our aid. I think England, if push came to shove, would come to our aid. A lot of it depends on who is attacking us. But ultimately, I'll just be honest with you. I think America has to be in a scenario where we have the ability to protect and defend ourselves and not rely on anyone else. Because at this point in 2026, I just don't trust that other countries are going to show up in a meaningful way. There's symbolic involvement, and then there's meaningful involvement. There's a very big difference in those two scenarios. Do I think that Israel would show up in a meaningful way? Yes. Do I think UK could show up in a symbolic way? Yeah. Do I think Canada could show up in a symbolic way? Yeah. Let me say it a little differently. If we're waiting on Canada to show up for us to win or lose, we're screwed. That's a better way of putting it. And I think our Secretary of War and the President understands that. That's why they've tried to rebuild our military the way they have. It's the Ben Ferguson Show. Quick break. A lot more coming up.
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0: All right, welcome back. It is the Ben Ferguson Show. It is nice to have you with us tonight. I want to get some of your phone calls at number 1-800-474-9732. 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Phone lines are open. Let's get some of your reaction, your phone calls in here, and see what you think about this. Diaz, what did you say? My producer's yelling at me. I couldn't hear him. All right, let me go to Leslie. Welcome. You are on the Ben Ferguson Show. Nice to have you with us. Hi.
16: What did you say?
0: Leslie, I got you. Go ahead.
16: Okay. What I want to know is how can these people that are socialists go to Washington, D.C. and swear to take an oath when the oath is for the Constitution and the Republic when they're all against it? You can't be both.
0: Yeah, so you're a wolf in sheep's clothes. It is destroy and conquer America. They have no problem lying. They have no problem deceiving. They have no problem destroying.
16: Being a senator or a house, if they're swearing to be a socialist and swearing to take the oath, you can't be both, one or the other.
0: Well, again, this goes back to they are a wolf in sheep's clothing. They are going to Washington to destroy America. They will lie when they.
16: Point.
0: I understand, but they will lie when they raise their right hand, and they're going to say, "Hey, I was duly elected by the people of my state, right, or my district, and wherever they're coming from, to go and implement what I have said I'm going to do." And so in their mindset, they're saying, I am doing with the will of the people. So I'm not lying. I'm just changing directions of what you guys thought you wanted. And now I'm going in another direction, which is to get rid of the president, to get rid of the Senate, to get rid of the Supreme Court, right? The DSA's platform. This is what it is. When they tell you what they say, believe them.
16: But that's just the point. Even if they were elected, the Senate and the House, they don't have to accept them into Congress because you have to pass the oath. That oath is very, very important.
0: Yeah,
16: I
0: agree with you on you can't be both. That like I absolutely agree with you. Trey Gowdy, by the way, was saying this about Republicans, and I appreciate your phone call. Thank you. But here's what he had to say on the Republicans have the a defensive message. And he says we need to have a definitive message to the DSA that they are nuts.
17: Raising to be successful this year in the midterms.
18: Yeah. So you're saying it's the individual candidates, yeah, these individual races that are having success. We'll see. The clearly the polls are indicating that there's a lot of races that are tighter than a lot of people thought they were going to be, Trey, as we head into the midterms. And Democrats may be well positioned as you get to Labor Day. But there's going to be a full out sprint before November.
9: Yeah, I mean, some of them are unforced errors. I mean, Texas should not be close, and John Cornyn would not be close. So Republicans, Brett, they have the defensive message. Yes, the DSA, they're nuts. Yes. But you also need an offensive message. You heard McCormick allude to it. We acknowledge the pain, but things will get better. Do you want 2 years of investigations and impeachment, or do you want us 2 years and things will get better? That they need both messages.
18: Yeah. Trey, let me, while I have you here, at South Carolina specific.
0: He's right, by the way. You got to have both, right? You got to have both messages here so that you win through this. And you know, this goes back to the Democrats. Chuck Schumer on the DSA candidate saying we're a big tent party. He's saying they are us.
19: I wonder, you know, what your take is. You know, you have a sort of surprising upset in Florida, right, with a candidate who certainly more to the left of, you know, the candidate backed by, you know, folks like you. What do you make of this rise of the DSA and what that could mean for the Senate?
20: Well, we're a big tent party. And, you know, not everyone has the same exact view on every single issue. But if you look at the overall issues, the costs that people pay, the chaos in the Trump administration, you see it daily.
0: That's his response. We're just, you know, we're a big tent party. Big tent party. We're let them in. He's afraid they're going to get rid of him. He's afraid the AOC is going to take his job, that they're going to excommunicate him. And, you know, there's others that say, look, these Democrats shouldn't have been allowed to even run as Democrats. Megan Hayes saying on Fox News Channel exactly that.
17: Americans.
18: Right. But so you talked about the number of socialists in Congress.
0: By the way, this is a former Biden aide. So listen carefully.
18: There's probably going to be more.
17: There'll be about eight or nine.
18: Well, here we go. We got 10 who say that they're running on Medicare for all. In the U.S. Senate, Angie Nixon in Florida, Juliana Stratton, Abdullah Syed, Peggy Flanagan in Minnesota. And then there's six of them in the House as well. So it's only 10.
17: That's if they all win, and those all the people are not going to win.
18: Okay. But that would only be 10, right? Small number, but these things have a way of gaining momentum in the same way that Mamdani was supposed to be a New York only phenomenon. And now we've got a DSA candidate in Florida, of all places.
21: In Florida, 90 miles away from Cuba, where the country and its people are languishing in communism. And it's sad what's happening. They're living in squalor. They're lucky to have the lights on, let alone health care. And the Democratic Party, the party that was once led by JFK, a famous communist crusader, has nominated as its standard bearer in what used to be a swing state. An avowed democratic socialist. The times have a change.
18: Yeah, so anytime a democratic leader is asked about the rise of the DSA, they always say, well, the Democrat Party, it's a big tent. Is it too big for you?
17: I don't think that it's necessarily too big, but we're not socialists. So I think that there's a difference here in the way we believe in an economic system. So I think that that's part of the problem. And also, as you know, I've said this many times, these DSA members should not have been allowed to run on a Democratic ticket. They are not Democrats. So there is a big tent and welcome to the party, but then you need to fall in line with what the actual Democratic values are of the party. And being a socialist is not a Democratic value.
18: Yeah, you know, when you say that Democrats are not socialists, I remember what Yoda said to Luke Skywalker. Oh, you will be. It's catching fire.
17: Well, we can bet on that. I disagree.
18: Right. Good to see y'all.
0: I mean, it makes me laugh how much they're falling over themselves to try to tell people that you believe in something and you're then don't believe in it, but you kind of believe in it. And it just all kind of works together. And we're just a big tent party. Please don't get rid of us, because they created these crazies. I just don't think they thought they were actually going to like excommunicate them from their own party. The Chuck Schumers are on notice. Like, we are coming after you. We may destroy you. We may completely take you out. 1-800-474-9732. 1-800-474-9732. Jeff, thanks for waiting. You're on the Ben Ferguson. 749732. Diaz, where do you want me to go next? Let's go to Todd. Welcome to you, by the way. Just make sure you have your phone by your ear. That's the easiest way to put it. I want to play one other thing for you, and then we'll get some more of your phone calls. This was something else that happened the other day, and it was Lauren Wright talking about the DSA candidates and said the ideas sound like they are from the Communist Manifesto. Well, guess what? They are.
1: I mean, even people in the Democratic Party are saying, listen, there's people on the far left that are really ginning up the radical rhetoric, Lauren. What do you think?
2: I mean, you don't get to communism without socialism. That's the stepping stone. And a lot of the ideas coming out of these DSA candidates sound like they're from the Communist Manifesto. It's the destruction of the Constitution and our democratic way of life. It's the confiscation of personal property, the destruction of the nuclear family. I mean, these are the old, old strokes and the hits, and we've heard them a million times. And so I've said it to you before, Trace, I want every Democrat who endorses or cozies up to this DSA agenda to ask, why aren't you a communist? What's the difference? And I don't think a lot of them can answer the question.
0: Are you communist? It's a great question. Like, hey, can you just answer that question? Why are you a communist? Where? The other question that should be asked is, where has communism worked? Just tell me where it's worked. I'm waiting for someone to answer that question in the Democratic Socialist Party. Where does it actually work? Where has it been successful? Where has Marxism been successful? Where has communism been successful? Where has socialism been successful? Show me, and because it's not like this is an idea that's ever been tried. It's not like it's like a new drug on the market where you're like, hey, we're doing a clinical trial. Like, we've done the clinical trials in communism, socialism, Marxism. We've done, then the full scale, just go forward with it. It has been a disaster every single place it's been implemented. And every single time, the rich there and the powerful stay in charge, and they get more and more and more and more powerful. And then what happens to everybody else? 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
0: All right, welcome back. It is the Ben Ferguson Show. It is so nice to have you with us. I do want to get some of your phone calls. 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Let me get some of your phone calls in here. Let me go to Jeff. Thanks for waiting. You are on the Ben Ferguson Show. Nice to have you with us. Hello.
10: Hello, Ben. Jeff here. How you doing tonight?
0: Doing well, sir. Go ahead.
10: Yes, sir. A little bit ago, there was a woman that was on there that she was talking about Canada being friends. She was so worried about Canada being friends. First thing I want to say is Canada and Mexico, they're both supposed to be our friends. They're supposed to be watching our back. Well, look at the job that our friends did, letting all the illegals come across their border. Now, the second thing that I want to say is that business is business. Trump is looking out for the American people. The tariffs will come back to us. And if the Canada has been collecting tariffs on us and we have not been on them, of course they're going to be upset because we're going to wind up taking the money that they're using for their free health care, their free schools, and everything like that that they've been making money on from us to pay those bills.
0: Well, let's go back to another example of something that you just said that I think is a very interesting point, and that is, if they really are friends, they'd watch our back, all right? Really our friends, they wouldn't be allowing 20 million plus people to invade our country. They wouldn't allow for the drugs and the fentanyl to come into our country. They wouldn't allow for the human smuggling, the sex trafficking, the drug trafficking, the list goes on and on, to come through our country.
10: Their borders.
0: Right. Into our country, through their borders. That is part of the reason why I go back to the simple point that I've made before. You can say you're our friend all you want to, but look at what Mexico has done to this country. By the way, Mexico is abusing this country because the number one stimulant of Mexico's economy outside of oil for year after year after year was illegal immigrants in America sending money back to Mexico. It outpaced their oil production. It outpaced their oil production, folks. That is crazy.
10: That's ridiculous. That's ridiculous money.
0: But that's what they were doing. And so I agree with you wholeheartedly. I 100% I agree with you. It is absurd for us to not stand up for ourselves. We need to stand up for ourselves and say, hey, we're not gonna sit here and be treated this way. We're just not. We're really sorry. We're gonna protect ourselves. We're gonna defend ourselves. We're not gonna sit here and just act like this isn't happening when clearly it's happening.
10: Well, it's time for us to quit being the nice guy. I mean, you know, we're giving billions and billions of dollars away to everybody. And when we say, hey, we need a little bit of help, they say, oh no, I don't think that we're gonna do that. Yeah. Now that's just not right.
0: I agree with you there, and I agree with you there, and I could not agree with you more. And this is the reason why the president's doing what he's doing, by the way, with the president. I mean, this is why he's doing what he's doing. This is why he's saying what he's saying. He's absolutely correct. 1-800-474-9732. 1-800-474-9732. Let me go to Lisa. Thanks for waiting. You're on the Ben Ferguson Show. Hi.
9: Hello.
0: Hi, how are you?
9: I'm fine. My name's Lisa, and I just wanted to say that I totally support what President Trump is doing. The Congress in the mid-1970s began a program to start reducing all our tariffs, and then NAFTA changed everything, too. And I think what people don't realize is if we continue buying all of our goods from other countries, we are making them rich. And what that does is going to make the U.S. dollar worth less money, which it already is. It's already losing ground in the world. So, I mean, you know, we worry about our friends, but like you said, they're not really our friends if they're looking out for number one, which is what they're doing, understandably. But we just need to have, you know, balanced, fair trade and rules that work.
0: Well, we certainly do, and that's step one. Look, I'm in favor of us having fair trade with other countries. What I'm not in favor of, and I'm okay with looking at some things, is like, hey, can it save me money by getting it so much cheaper overseas? That's part of the equation. I think you need trade. What we don't need is trade agreements like we have with Canada, where they get unlimited access to the U.S. while screwing America each and every day. With limited trade, and we don't get to go back and forth. We've had this in Europe, by the way. Same thing in Europe, where in Europe we allow their automobiles to come into this country, but they won't take our automobiles. That's something the president made it very clear he was going to stop that from happening, and I'm glad that he did. Right, it's absurd. How much they were screwing us there. And so what did the president do? The president fixed that as well. So these things have to be fixed. And we got to fix them the right way. And we have to make sure that when we fix them the right way, that we don't get taken advantage of. That's all the president's trying to do right now with Canada. That's it. Like, nothing else. That is all that we're trying to do. That and anyone that doesn't understand that, I don't know what else I can tell you. Like, I'm sorry that you don't understand it, but that's what it is. Like, it's that's what we're talking about here. So, you know, again, the president's standing up for America, and we have the leverage, especially with Canada. All right, coming up in the next hour, we passed a $40 trillion debt marker, and we're going to be talking about what that means for America. That coming up next on the Ben Ferguson Show right after this.
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11: The United States is set to impose tough new sanctions on Iran. More from Lisa Carton.
12: Treasury Secretary Scott Bessent says he'll hold a news conference Monday to lay out the economic pressures the administration plans to impose on Iran and its key allies. The White House described the measures as the toughest sanctions in history. President Trump referred to it as an economic D-Day for the Islamic Republic. I'm Lisa Carton.
11: A 2028 presidential bid could be in the future for Senator Chris Van Hollen. Appearing on NBC's Meet the Press, the Maryland Democrat appears to be considering a potential presidential bid.
13: I've been kicking the tires as I look at 2028 because I don't think the Democratic Party has answered the call about how we're going to make sure we have an economy that really does work for everybody, especially working people.
11: The senator was also asked if Democratic Socialists should have a place in the Democratic Party. Van Hollen responded by saying they do as part of the debate. Actor Mark Ruffalo is criticizing Paramount Skydance after the media giant called his comments on the proposed merger with Warner Brothers Discovery anti-Semitic. The dispute began after Ruffalo shared a social media post from the Boycott, Divestment, and Sanctions Movement, a Palestinian-led campaign opposing Israeli occupation. Ruffalo argued in his response that Oracle, which has ties with Israel and is co-founded by Larry Ellison, is using the company to fund his son David Ellison's Warner Brothers acquisition. In an ex post Saturday, Ruffalo wrote, wrote, criticizing the actions of the Israeli prime minister. A military contract or the executives who supply it is not the same as criticizing Jewish people. Another pro athlete is the victim of a burglary. Police say Cowboys star receiver CeeDee Lamb's house in Fairview was ransacked while he was away with the team during training camp. Authorities say one person entered through a broken window and stole several high-end items valued at more than $300,000. The team was on the road for nearly a month between practice and preseason games. I'm Rob Martier.
1: Iran's not willing to negotiate, and now President Trump has to decide if he wants to undertake a massive bombing campaign just as voters are starting to focus on the next election. I'll have the latest beginning at 5:30 Monday morning on Iowa's Morning News on News Radio 1040 WHO.
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1: Welcome. It is the Ben Ferguson Show. It is nice to have you with us. We're going to start with a story that should make every American really angry. A story of the federal government not, and this includes Republicans, living within our means. This is the government destroying the future of this country for our children and our grandchildren. The United States of America has just crossed a number that almost doesn't sound real, and most Americans cannot comprehend it. It's a number that doesn't even make sense because our minds can't understand the amount of debt we're talking about. $40 trillion. Now, that is roughly the size of America's gross national debt. According to the Treasury Department, the total public debt outstanding has officially surpassed the $40 trillion for the first time in history. The Wall Street Journal reported today that the milestone has now been not only crossed, but it's going to continue to go up. And the portion economists generally compare with the economy is around the size of the entire U.S. gross domestic product. Now, if you think about what that means, America is now carrying a debt burden relative to the economy that we haven't experienced since the aftermath of World War II. Except this one is enormously different. In 1946, to put this in perspective, America had just finished fighting a global war, not on one front, but two fronts. We had mobilized millions and millions of Americans. We had built an enormous military. We'd manufactured thousands of ships and aircraft. And then we did what no other country could do. We defeated the Nazis and the Japanese and saved, well, the free world. So today, you put that in comparison, well, we haven't come out of emerging from a World War III. The Congressional Budget Office, however, is saying our spending is even worse than then. The budget office projects that debt held by the public will equal 101% of GDP in 2026, meaning more in debt than we actually did in our economy. That is insane. Now, the previous record was about 106% immediately after World War II. And the Congressional Budget Office says we're on track to blow straight through that record and reach 120% of GDP by 2035 in just 9 years. And here's the part that should terrify you as a taxpayer. I don't care if you're a Republican or a Democrat or an independent. We aren't borrowing the money because America doesn't collect enough money to operate a massive government of historical size. We're spending extraordinary amounts of money because apparently that's just what Washington thought would be fun for them and kicking the can down the road. The Congressional Budget Office expects that Washington will spend approximately $7.4 trillion this year, while collecting $5.6 trillion in revenue. Let's just be clear, $5.6 trillion is more than enough to run a government. So that means that we have a deficit of $1.9 trillion in 1 year alone, almost $2 trillion. Now, the Republicans, to be clear, are in charge right now, and many Republicans don't seem to care about what's happening. Now, to put it another way, the Wall Street Journal calculated earlier this year that for every dollar Washington collects in taxes and tariffs, it is spending $1.33. So let's make this more palatable for all of us in our minds. Imagine you're running your household like this. You're making $100,000 a year. Then every year you spend $133,000. What do you do to come up with the extra 33? You borrow the difference. Then next year, you do it again. And the next year, again. And the next year, again. And then eventually, your problem isn't simply what you're buying. Your problem then becomes the interest on everything you already bought. And that is where America is right now. The interest bill may be the most shocking number in this entire story. The Congressional Budget Office is now projecting that the federal government will spend $1 trillion on net interest in 2026 alone, to cover what we have borrowed so far. Again, $1 trillion a year our U.S. government needs just to cover the interest payments on the money we borrowed. Now, not paying down the debt, not fixing the highways, not securing the border, not buying fighter jets, not funding schools, not sending Social Security checks out, just on interest, something that doesn't actually help anybody in this country at all, unless you're one of the institutions that's buying up the government's debt. Now, $1 trillion essentially for the privilege of servicing money Washington has borrowed, that's one hell of a deal for those that are lending out the money. And the CBO also projects annual net interest costs could climb to more than $2.1 trillion by 2036, meaning every year they need $2.1 trillion just to cover the debt. Now, let's break $1 trillion in annual interest down. What does that mean? It means that every day our government is having to write a check for $2.74 billion every day. That means every hour, 24 hours a day, the U.S. government is having to come up with $114 million just to cover the interest. Yeah, you heard me right. America 24/7 is spending $114 million every hour just to cover our debt. If you want to put it into even a more understandable way for our minds, how about this? Do you know every 30 seconds, every minute, how much money we have to come up with to cover our debt in the United States of America and our government right now? 1.9 million every 30 seconds is how much it costs us, the taxpayers, not to run our government, just to fund the interest on borrowing the money. Now, if you want to break it down even more to make you even more angry, and again, I don't care if you're a Democrat or Republican, you should be livid right now. That means roughly every second, the federal government is having to borrow $31,700 every second, 1.9 million every minute, 114 million every hour, and 2.74 billion every day just to cover our interest. Now, every second you're listening to this story, imagine another $31,000 going out the door just to service the federal debt. Count 5 seconds. 1, 2, 3, 4, 5. You know what that cost us in debt? Just the interest, $158,000. In 10 seconds, that's more than $317,000. And we haven't paid off one penny of the principal, the amount of money we borrowed, with any of the money that I just mentioned. Now, that is what makes all this so dangerous. Another way to understand $40 trillion in debt is this way. Just take America's roughly 340 million residents, all right? That's where we are with our population, all right? And then if you wanted to take just the interest that we owe, that's $40 trillion, what would that mean for every American if they got a check? The national debt works out to roughly $117,000 for every man, woman, and child in America. So right now, the national debt is at $117,000 for every man, woman, and child. If we just didn't have that debt, we could write a check to every single person in this country that is a citizen for that amount of money. Now, if you want to know how much money we're talking about here for a family of four, the national debt works out to roughly $470,000 that you could write a check to a family of four for if we just didn't have to pay the debt on the $40 trillion that we are in debt right now. All right, I want to get some of your phone calls in here on this as well. So we're going to open up the PatriotMobile.com phone lines, 1-800-474-9732, 1-800-474-9732. 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We'll get your phone calls and hear your reaction to all of this. Quick break. Ben Ferguson Show. More after this.
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Welcome back. It is the Ben Ferguson Show. It is nice to have you with us. As I mentioned a moment ago, obviously the government isn't going to mail your family a $470,000 invoice tomorrow morning. But that's the scale of the liability that is being carried by this country. Now, if you look at taxpayers, because not every person pays taxes, then it's a lot worse than what I just described. The IRS processed more than 165 million individual income tax returns in 2025. Now, if you simply divide 40 trillion by those 165 million returns, as illustrated on the burden of, well, where you would be, that means that every taxpayer in America would have to write a check to get our debt to zero for 1/1000th of a second. You would have to write a check for $242,000 right now. But immediately you would still owe more money. Because why? Government is spending about 33 cents more per dollar than we're bringing in. Every dollar they get, they spend $1.33. And again, that's not a literal bill that goes out to you. Married couples, by the way, can file jointly. Some federal taxpayers, well, they file individual returns, and federal debt isn't allocated that way. But it gives you an idea of the magnitude of the problem. $117,000 is what every breathing American would have to write a check for to get our debt to zero. And a lot of people don't pay taxes. That's why it skyrockets to $242,000 per individual income tax return. And Washington, by the way, is still adding to the tab. By the end of the fiscal year 2000, for example, America's gross federal debt was $6.5 trillion. You fast forward 10 years later, it was at $13.5 trillion. In 10 years after that, in 2020, the number skyrocketed to $26.9 trillion. And by the end of the fiscal year 2025, it was $37.4 trillion. Well, now we're in August, and the number has hit $40 trillion. That means

those things. What I do think it is clearly this. Our government has figured it out that they can spend as much money as they want to, and no one is going to stop them, and that includes both sides of the aisle. And what they're doing is destroying this country with debt at a level that no one could ever imagine. Our national debt just surpassed $40 trillion. Now, there's a question that we all should be asking about that debt. How much of the money Washington spends is simply being stolen, wasted, improperly paid out, duplicated, or even just mismanaged? And what is it costing us as taxpayers? When you start digging into the government's own watchdog reports, the numbers, well, they're staggering. And we also need to be careful about one thing at the very beginning of this. You cannot honestly say that fraud, waste, and abuse caused $40 trillion in national debt, all right? Oh, some of this is just straight-up government spending. Wars, by the way, they cause debt many times. Recessions cause debt. COVID spending absolutely contributed to our national debt. And then there's tax and spending decisions that contribute. Social Security and Medicare costs. And then defense spending also contribute to our national debt. But fraud and improper payments and inefficient government have unquestionably added to America's fiscal burden. And the government's own numbers suggest the scale is enormous. So let's just start with fraud. This isn't somebody's political estimate. This comes from the Government Accountability Office and investigative arms of Congress. The GOA attempted to estimate fraud across the entire federal government and concluded that Washington loses somewhere between $233 billion and $521 billion every year to fraud alone. Now, let me repeat that. Potential federal fraud losses, $233 billion on the low end, $521 billion on the high end every single year. Now, the GOA also based that estimate on fiscal years 2018 through 2022 and said fraud represents about 3 to 7% of the average federal obligations during that period. Now, if you want to think about that, that would be $521 billion. That's approximately $1.43 billion lost to fraud every day, or nearly $60 million to fraud alone every hour, or $1 million every minute in this country we are spending on fraud and abuse. Another way of looking at it, every second, the U.S. government is being bamboozled out of $16,500 every second. That's what someone is stealing from taxpayers. Now, imagining it happening the next second, the next second, the next, and then 24 hours later, you're in debt so far as a country that you don't even know what to do to get out of it. Well, that's what we've been doing, folks. And fraud isn't the whole problem. Then you've got another section that's costing you an egregious amount of money and debt. And that is under the category of improper payments. Now, there's an important distinction here. Fraud means intentional deception. An improper payment doesn't necessarily mean somebody committed a crime. It can simply just mean the government paid the wrong person, or paid the wrong amount, or couldn't document that a payment was proper, or made a payment that shouldn't have been made at all. But from the taxpayer's perspective, there's still a basic question. Why is Washington, D.C. sending out money that shouldn't be going out? Well, I can answer that question, unfortunately. The GOA says that since the fiscal year 2003, federal agencies have reported approximately $2.6 trillion. I didn't say billion. I said $2.6 trillion since 2003 in improper payments. That's not fraud. These are just dumb payments. $2.8 trillion. And the GOA warned the actual total could be significantly higher because those estimates cover only a subset, they say, of federal programs. Now, let's just go back to the fiscal year 2024. Just 16 federal agencies reported approximately $162 billion in improper payments across 68 programs. And roughly 75% of those improper payments, or $121 billion, were concentrated in just five program areas. So now understand something else critical. You cannot add $521 billion in fraud to $162 billion in improper payments and call the result the government's total waste.

0: There is overlap because fraudulent payments are a type of improper payment. But either way, these numbers demonstrate an enormous problem that's now connecting us to the $40 trillion mess that we're in, our national debt. And if you look at America, just imagine if we could eliminate just the low end of the GOA's estimated annual fraud losses. Now, the low end, they say, is $233 billion. Over 10 years, ignoring inflation and other changes, that would literally mean we would save $2.33 trillion. At the high end, $521 billion annually, you're talking about $5.2 trillion over a decade. Now, that doesn't mean eliminating the fraud would magically erase the $5 trillion of existing national debt. But one thing's for sure, Democrats and Republicans are the ones that ran up this bill. It wasn't just the Democrats that gave us $40 trillion in debt. It is obvious that we've got a problem in the political world where the people there, well, they just want to spend us into oblivion and kick the can down the road. Quick break. Ben Ferguson Show. More after this.
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0: The latest is coming from the FBI that has now said that, yes, there was a woman who plotted to bomb the state capital of New York, pledging allegiance to ISIS and cheering the 9/11 attacks. The New York woman not only plotted to bomb the state capital in Albany, but she did so after pledging that allegiance to ISIS. Her name, Jessica Bowie, 35, from Albany, began strategizing the attack in July and planned to place the bomb in a DoorDash food delivery bag, taking apparent glee in the bloodshed that it would cause, the feds wrote in the criminal complaint. Here's how Fox broke the story as well.
11: Thank you. Well, breaking moments ago, the FBI says it disrupted a potential ISIS-inspired terror plot in New York. The agency tells Fox they've arrested a 35-year-old Albany woman accused of plotting to bomb the state capitol and kill lawmakers. According to a criminal complaint, Jessica Bowie pledged allegiance to ISIS and allegedly planned to hide a bomb inside a DoorDash bag, hoping to strike while state senators were meeting. Governor Kathy Hochul expected to speak next hour, where we could get more information about all of this.
0: Now, you hear that part of the story, and then we found out even more at the press conference. I want you to hear part of what they had to say about the alleged attacker and how big of a deal this really was.
12: It's been some time since anything like this has happened, but we wanted to announce the arrest of Jessica Bowie, age 35, of Albany, New York. She's charged with one count of 18 U.S.C. 2339B. Attempting to provide material, support, or resources to a designated foreign terrorist organization, namely the Islamic Republic of Iraq, commonly known as ISIS. On Wednesday, August 19, 2026, Bowie was apprehended by law enforcement for her actions attempting to provide material support to designated foreign terrorist organizations. Bowie had plotted to use an explosive device to attack the New York State Capitol and the New York State Senators. The American people embody an enduring spirit of life, liberty, and the pursuit of happiness, values fundamentally opposed by foreign terrorists. Organizations such as this one and this defendant is accused of supporting. As alleged, this defendant was radicalized online and spread messages of hate and violence against the American people. Under the leadership of President Donald J. Trump and Attorney General Todd Blanche, the Department of Justice, along with our law enforcement partners here today, will continue to use every resource at our disposal to identify, investigate, and stop anyone who seeks to engage in terrorist acts. The charge against Bowie carries a statutory maximum prison term of 20 years, a fine of up to $250,000, and a lifetime term of supervised release. The charge in the complaint is merely an accusation. The defendant is presumed innocent until and unless proven guilty. The allegations in this complaint are deeply disturbing. That someone would harbor such hatred toward our way of life and seek to target the New York State Capitol and New York State senators, that's an attack on democracy itself, and one we will not tolerate. Today's announcement will have a chilling effect on anyone in this country who is being radicalized or considering acts of violence, and on our enemies whose governments support death to America. We are vigilant, we are prepared, and just as we stop this defendant, we will continue to disrupt plots and protect the American people.
0: Now, we also found out a lot more about the alleged attacker, the planning, the radicalization, as the FBI said this.
13: United States Attorney John Sarcone, and thank you all for being here today for this very significant announcement. I want to sincerely thank our partners from Secret Service, Albany Police Department, New York State Police, the Albany County Sheriff's Office, and HSI. As the first assistant United States attorney said, Jessica Bowie was arrested by FBI Albany's Joint Terrorism Task Force, has been charged by the Northern District of New York with attempting to provide material support or resources to a designated foreign terrorist organization. In this instance, that foreign terrorist organization is ISIS, perhaps one of the most vicious organizations that is hell-bent on murdering Americans, destroying our democracy, and disrupting our very own way of life. As alleged in the complaint, Ms. Bowie swore her allegiance to ISIS through multiple audio recordings in both English and Arabic. She clearly stated her desire to carry out an attack at the New York State Capitol. In her own words, as alleged in the criminal complaint, she said, quote, I want to destroy as much of the building as possible and kill the senators while they are meeting. I want them to lose a lot of important documents as well. She continued, as referenced in the complaint, quote, I don't want to take this kind of risk and have it kill, what, two or three people. What good is that? The complaint alleges that she arranged to have an explosive device made out to carry this attack, even purchasing several of the required materials herself. She conducted surveillance at the Capitol at least five times, taking dozens of photos. She requested a gun she intended to use on any law enforcement officer who tried to stop her. More specifically, according to the complaint, she said, quote, something powerful, but easy enough to conceal, so if the cops do get towards me during the operation, I can shoot back. As alleged in the complaint, when she met up with the confidential human source to retrieve the materials she asked for, she paid the agreed upon price for the gun, and when asked to make a donation to the purported bomb maker, she provided another $200. And I want to be clear, she left that meeting with both items. Make no mistake about it, Miss Bowie's alleged plot was serious, it was dangerous, and thanks to the partnerships on the FBI's Joint Terrorism Task Force, it was foiled. This investigation started just over a month ago, and I'm incredibly proud of the work of our team, who worked around the clock to accomplish this disruption and subsequent arrest. Now we begin the process of working backwards to determine what led to her actions. We will continue to dedicate every resource to ensure she's held accountable for her alleged actions. We are thankful to do it in concert with our outstanding partners at the Northern District of New York, who have matched our intensity and passion with this investigation since its inception. As we stand here today, we're just weeks away from commemorating the 25th anniversary of the attacks on 9/11. This investigation highlights the harsh reality that there are still adversaries intent on conducting terrorist attacks on American soil. As alleged in this complaint, Ms. Bowie is one of them. You'll see in the court documents that she once wrote, quote, praise be Allah for September 11th. Also in the court documents, she told the source that she went from a little girl waving an American flag after 9/11 to now having stickers of the fallen towers. Folks, let that sink in. Again, Ms. Bowie didn't just want to kill lawmakers. She wanted a complete disruption of our government. And after that, she planned to flee the country and one day come back to, quote, do more, such as New Year's Eve in Times Square, even stating she would come back to attack the White House and the president. But only after she bombed the state capitol. I'm here with our partners to say, not on our watch. Let this be a message to any individual out there committing considering similar criminal acts, this FBI will find you. Under this leadership team, alongside our brilliant partners, we're moving more decisively than ever to identify, locate, arrest criminals before they can carry out their alleged plots. Since the beginning of 2026, this FBI has already prevented over 400 individuals from carrying out such alleged attacks here at home and abroad. This FBI is built to crush those threats and defend Americans, and we will.
0: There are two simple takeaways from that press conference. Number one, we are coming up on the 25th anniversary of 9/11, and it's very clear that there are bad actors, terrorists out there that want to do something on this anniversary. There's also a second takeaway, and that is the incredible focus because of the leadership of the President of the United States of America, that now our FBI is working harder than ever to protect and defend the homeland. This is one of the reasons why the president was so hell-bent on securing our borders, to make sure that there aren't bad actors that sneak into the country. We know with our open borders, there were countless hundreds of people that were caught that were on the terrorist watch list. The worry is also what sleeper cells, what bad actors came across the border that are in this country right now. So as we approach that anniversary of 9/11, let's be clear. There are still people in this country and in the world that want to harm innocent people, that want to redo a 9/11, that want to kill lawmakers. And this is another reminder of why it's so important that we have leaders that understand exactly who the bad actors are and how important it is for them to give the tools needed to our men and women in uniform, our men and women in the intelligence industries, the men and women who wear a badge to protect and defend all of us. Quick break. Ben Ferguson Show, a lot more coming up.

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13: But the allegations against him, well, they remain clearly extremely serious. Obtaining a federal search warrant generally requires investigators to convince a judge that there is probable cause and it exists. And they believe evidence of a crime will be found in the place or property that they are searching. And the underlying allegations are extraordinarily serious. Reuters this morning reporting that the federal investigation involves multiple allegations of sexual misconduct against Swalwell. It follows accusations from multiple women that surfaced earlier this year, including allegations of sexual assault and unsolicited explicit images. Swalwell has denied all the allegations and has said he intends to fight them as well. Now, according to Cal Matters, four women initially accused Swalwell of sexual misconduct. One former congressional staffer has also alleged that Swalwell sexually assaulted her not once but twice when she was too intoxicated to consent and solicited oral sex from her while she worked for him. Swalwell has also denied those allegations. Now, all of this has been about the political future for Swalwell until now. You got to remember where Eric Swalwell was heading. He had represented California in Congress since 2013. He briefly ran for president in 2019. He became one of the most recognizable Democratic faces during the Trump years, appearing consistently on television and emerging as one of Trump's fiercest congressional antagonists. Then he decided his next move would be the governor's mansion in California. That's when Swalwell launched his campaign for governor in November of last year and entered the race as a major Democratic contender. Then everything collapsed when the sexual misconduct allegations became public in April, after the poll numbers showed there was a chance that Eric may not be able to beat the Republican candidate. That is when the Democrats started taking care of one of their own. And I'm not talking about protecting them. I'm talking about politically taking them out. The political fallout was immediate. The media, who protected him, was now covering the stories. And that is when Swalwell suspended his campaign for governor, just days after the allegations were published. He continued, of course, denying them while apologizing to his family for what he characterized as a quote-unquote mistake in judgment. And it didn't end with his campaign, as I'm sure he was hoping. Swalwell subsequently announced he would resign from Congress, bringing an end to the career of a politician who only months earlier was positioning himself to run the largest state in America. And now, just 4 months later, this story has moved from political scandal into a dramatically different arena. Search warrants, federal agents, seized electronics, and a search of his Washington home. The FBI action is especially significant because electronic devices can potentially contain enormous amounts of evidence. Texts, emails, photograph, location information, communications with witnesses, and other digital records. Now, we don't yet know specifically what investigators believe they will find. So there's a lot happening right now. One thing is for sure. Federal investigators, they are now gathering evidence. The FBI has Eric Swalwell's electronics, and agents have searched his Washington home. Quick break. Ben Ferguson Show, more coming up.
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17: President Trump is taking a swipe at Canada amid trade tensions between the two countries. In a morning post on Truth Social, the president wrote that the country has charged farmers a massive amount of tariffs for many years. Meanwhile, former Vice President Mike Pence joined CNN's State of the Union and said a trade war with Canada is not a good idea.
18: American businesses and American consumers pay American tariffs. And I think the last thing we need right now, as our economy is getting back on its feet, is a trade war with Canada.
17: The U.S. imposed tariffs against a wide range of Canadian goods that went into effect early Saturday after negotiators from both sides failed to reach an agreement. Crews are battling a fast-moving wildfire in northwest Nevada that is prompting evacuations. Nevada Governor Joe Lombardo declared a state of emergency as the Hawk Fire threatens more than 1,000 homes west of Reno. The blaze has burned over 10,000 acres since it began Saturday and is still 0% contained. A man from Brooklyn is facing an illegal possession charge after he was allegedly caught with a large Burmese python in Coney Island. Lizzie Radabali reports.
19: The New York State Department of Environmental Conservation said an officer spotted a large snake surrounded by a crowd of about a dozen people, including small children, on the boardwalk last month. According to the DEC, the snake owner identified it as a Burmese python and confirmed he was the owner. Under state law, it is illegal to own that species of snake as they are considered dangerous.
17: A class action lawsuit filed in the Northern District of California alleges that the Oura Ring fitness tracker does not actually track user sleep as advertised. The complaint filed on August 20th states that Oura can't measure brain electrical activity, eye movements, muscle tone, or other signals. The suit alleges Aura's AI models are doing guesswork based on improper inputs and are taking advantage of desperate consumers who struggle with sleep. I'm Rob Martier.
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16: 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The recipient of not one, but two prestigious Marconi Awards for his broadcast excellence. The one and only, Bill Cunningham.
23: Hi, Billy Cunningham, the great American. You know, you prepare one show, then something else occurs along the way. I'm trying to watch an NBA, WNBA basketball game, and a physical, WNBA basketball game between Indiana Fever and Chicago Sky. And I tend to watch the Fever because of Caitlin Clark to see how much she's pushed around. And at some point during the game, the former NBA superstar, Enes Kanter-Freedom, used to be with the Celtics, got into a verbal altercation with Natasha Cloud, who was out that little player for the Chicago Sky, who kind of went after Caitlin Clark loudly and proudly. And during that fracas, at one point, Natasha Cloud, the player for the Chicago Sky, she's about 5'6", has blonde hair, African-American, of course, playing for the Sky, and they're a terrible team. Took it upon herself to start shouting at Kanter-Freedom, the 6'10" who's made application to enter the WNBA. The reason is he wants to show the absurdity of a league that says that transgender individuals who are, shall we say, born to one gender can change and become the other. So he is a male player who now says he identifies as a female. I would think Enes would be 35, 36 years old, 6'10", and WNBA player for about 10 years, and he wants to show the absurdity of the WNBA by identifying as a woman. Many of their stars in WNBA say it's not about biology, it's what you identify as. And he identifies as female, he says, so he can play in the WNBA, which would be ridiculous. There are some that have made $10 million offers to play at one point a state boys high school championship team, and now I think it's down to eighth graders, and the WNBA is stewing in their own liberal juices because all you got to do is say, look, which other federations have done. A little cheek swab tells you if you were born male or female. You may identify when you're 20 or 25 years old as something you're not. That doesn't make you that thing that you want to become. Biology is definitive. At the moment of conception, within about an hour, whatever happens therein, you're a male or you're a female, and that's it. You can identify somebody else by verbally stating so. You may have certain hormonal treatment, which is quite sad. Or you may say, you know what, I want a body part cut off. I don't identify anymore as a woman or a man. You may do that, and society seems to allow it. That doesn't mean you have not gone through puberty and don't have an expanded wingspan or expanded chest muscles or a larger heart and lungs so you can compete better. And so he wants to show the absurdity of the WNBA, which is captured by left-wing politics. And by the way, most of the teams and players in the WNBA do not come out for the Star-Spangled Banner. They ignore the country. In fact, many have said at their All-Star game they would not wear the 250 patch on their jersey because of their disgust for our country. While making $1 million, right now the top WNBA players make $1 million a year. So it's the lead story on Fox News right now. Enes Kanter Freedom ejected from WNBA game after he had a confrontation with a player. And he was berated by a mob of fans on his way to the Fever Sky game, which, by the way, the Indiana Fever won the game 113-90, and Caitlin Clark had 37 points, and Natasha Cloud had 16. And in the WNBA, Natasha Cloud's a pretty good player out of Stanford, I think. And she holds the viewpoints of left-wing extremists when it comes to political matters. And she believes you can be a man, but by verbally stating I'm a woman, you magically become a woman. It doesn't work that way. It's disgusting when minors and children are sexualized in schools and by society to change genders or to change their sex, to be more specific, to change their sex and simply state that I'm a different person than my biology indicates. So we'll see what happens later today and down the road. And away we go with this thing. Now, it's the lead story on Fox News. Courtside chaos. And Sophie Cunningham has lit it up a little bit by stating that the WNBA means women, National Basketball Association. Men cannot play in the women's league. Doesn't work. But then you talk to some of the commissioners, some of the players, they would welcome a transgender person to come in if they identify as a woman. And so Enes Freedom, who still has some hop in him, wants to do it. And we'll see what happens at the draft, which comes up in another couple months. Is going to be a draft. We'll see what happens. I would anticipate that at some point sanity will rule. And Clay Travis is offered $10 million if they'll play the winner of a high school boys team. He's now down to the 14-year-olds. I don't know if that works, 14-year-olds. It might. I coached basketball of that age group, and I had some 14-year-olds on my team that could dunk a basketball. Most cannot. But I know high school boys team, a pretty good one, would easily beat the best team in the WNBA, the Las Vegas team, easily beat them. And Clay Travis knows that, of course, which is why he's put up $10 million. So we'll see what happens to that down the road. That's another cultural war we're having with now, and that you can identify as being a different sex, and magically you become that. And I have a problem also if, you know, my libertarian side said I shouldn't, but if you're delusional, if you have certain schizoid, paranoid ideations involving delusions, then you think that you are a different biological gender, or you think you identify as a paraplegic, for example, or identify as a blind person. The medical system will not take out your eyes and say, okay, you identify as something else. We're going to play into your delusion. That wouldn't happen. I can't imagine any doctor who would say, you know, I'd rather be in a wheelchair. Would you mind severing my spinal cord? And I identify as that, therefore make it happen. I don't think that would happen. But for some reason, most of blue America, if you're 10 or 12 years old, and because of the culture and because of the peer pressure, you identify as a different sex, that somehow in many blue cities and blue states, that's perfectly fine. When you can't make a decision to buy beer or get a tattoo, you can make a decision to take hormonal treatment and to have your private parts cut off. So we'll see what happens down the road. But as I said, if you're 25 or 30 years old, like there's a female congresswoman who was born a man who now identifies as a woman. And I don't know what to say. It's a delusion. It is what it is. You're either a male or a female, period. You can say I'm a different sex, but you're not. You can say that I identify as a lamb or a goat or a monkey or a lion. That doesn't mean you need to roar. One of the problems in school are the furries. There are a lot of high school girls who identify as a furry, and they think they're a cat. And they demand that they have kitty boxes, kitty litter boxes tither and fro. This is getting ridiculous, which is a problem. Let's move on to the Canadian situation. As you know, we have great respect for Canadians. They tend to be great Canadians as much as they can. I'll give you some numbers. Mark Carney, I guess, is going to impose some tariffs on American products that can't get into Canada anyway. And the goal was, I think, to have a functional relationship with NAFTA, North American Free Trade Agreement. But when I look at some of these numbers, here are the tariffs that Canadians charge American businesses to come into Canada. Dairy products, the Canada tariff is 270%. There aren't too many dairy farmers in Minnesota or Wisconsin or Michigan selling anything in Canada. The tariff on cheese products is 245%. The tariff on butter is 300%. On poultry, 238%. On sugar, 265%. On vegetables, 100%. On fish products, 100%. On lumber, 20%. Shoes, 30%. And metals, 25%. And so to get American products into Canada, those tariffs must be paid at the border by the person importing the good or the service, which case we have few, if any, American products are actually sold in Canada because the tariffs are too high. It's been that way for a long time. The GDP of Canada is about $2 trillion a year, approximately. The GDP of America is $30 trillion. So we're about 15 times their economy. In fact, the economy of the state of California is twice the size of the Canadian economy. So did Canada just sign its own economic death warrant by doing what they did? Got close to a deal, but at the end, Donald Trump said the negotiators, Jamieson, Greer, and others, walk away. We're going to impose across the board either a 50 to 100% tariff, and that's it. Done. And a little kicker in the deal was this. It's been, according to media accounts, Mark Carney, who's a real clown, has wanted to develop stronger relationships with China. So in the last 6 months, Chinese products have been flowing into Canada because we don't accept Chinese products here unless they pay a high tariff. So Mark Carney thought, okay, I'll do a workaround, a little reach around. And I'll take products from China, bring them into Canada, slap made in Canada sign or a label, and ship it to America to a workaround the tariffs against China. The Trumpster says, we're not doing that anymore. It's economic suicide for us to accept the products from China through Canada, and then Canada collects a fee and then sell it inside of America. In fact, the goal, as you may know, of the Chinese Communist Party, is to crash the auto industry inside of America. No more Fords or Chevys. I drive a great Chevy Blazer and American products. And what they want to do is bring in their very cheap, well-made EVs to crash the market in this country, or hybrids, to take away the jobs of the auto workers in Michigan. And by the way, the auto workers in Michigan, despite the objections and protestations of Dr. Abdul, who's not a doctor, has no problem, shall we say, getting rid of the tariffs that currently exist. So American products cannot be sold in Canada because of these high tariffs. And there's a few Canadian products being sold in America. And those products are coming through China on a workaround. And the Trumpster said enough is enough. Give you more statistics. About 80% of all Canadian exports come into the U.S., 80%. And as far as vice versa, about 13% of American exports go to Canada. So they have 80%. We got 13%. See, so the Trumpster said, what the hell's going on with that? If you look at it, the U.S. makes about 30%, our country, 30% of total global consumer markets, 30%. That is much more than the EU, 28 nations together is the EU, and China put together. The exports from China are around 12% of global trade. The EU is 15%. America is 30%. And China regularly sends its products to Canada and then slapped a label made in Canada to sell in America when we can't sell our products there. So at the end of the day, to have a little bit of understanding, because we do have strong relations with Canada, that has little or no military, and that we've supported for, what, decades, he offered a reduction of tariffs on steel from 50 to 25%. Reduction on Canadian autos from 25 to 15% to make it better. And removal of the 10% tariff on Canadian lumber, and et cetera. And Carney, who's going to trash and destroy the Canadian economy, it's in bad shape anyway, ordered his negotiators to walk away, claiming the deal was not good enough. Well, he's playing a bad hand. The Trumpster is the dealer, and long-term in blackjack, you're going to lose. And so we'll see what happens down the road with that. But it's not good. When I see these lists of tariffs, Canadians block American products from coming into Canada while we open our markets to Canada, vice versa. And Donald Trump has said that's not going to happen anymore. So we'll see what happens down the road. Supposedly September the 7th, Canadians are going to impose tariffs, which they've done for years on American ranchers and farmers and product makers. They can't sell products in Canada while Canadian products are sold here. Down the road, we'll see what happens. I hope it's a good outcome for America. And in essence, this is Canada admitting that limited trade with China due to forced labor practices was part of the deal he walked away from. So that means that Carney understood, by blocking American exports from Canada into America, he would have to more fully embrace Chinese communism, which is not a market which is based upon economic principles, Western democratic economic principles. They're not a free trade organization. China government will crash the price of goods, take over the markets, then jack up the price of everything. That what he really wants to do is destroy the auto industry inside of America. We make about 16 million products a year. He wants that market. Xi Jinping wants that market. So they will undercut and drive American consumers to buy Chinese products. Now, Toyota has wisened up, and BMW. Mercedes-Benz is starting to do it. Hardly anything is made in the EU anymore because it's too expensive.

Dearborn or Michigan to call in on the rally, the Christian rally that took place, and whether it was acceptable or not. Christianity accepts different religions. Even though you might be wrong, we're not going to kill or behead you. That's not the case in Islamic countries. At one point, there was about 1.5 million Jews in the Middle East. Instead of that, there's now about 10,000 except in Israel. Let's continue with more. Bill Cunningham, the Great American, and all great Americans, with you every Sunday night.

Hi, Billy Cunningham, the Great American. Good to hear from Jeff Krueger. Unfortunately, he lives in New Orleans. But coming up next is Dr. Alan Mendenhall with the Heritage Foundation. And they have put out a paper about what's happening with the education system in America and how, why do we produce so many left-wing bigots coming out of elite schools? Why is that happening? And who's in charge of that? And the Heritage Foundation always says great work. Alan Mendenhall is next. Bill Cunningham, the Great American, with you and all great Americans every Sunday night.

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1: President Trump is taking a swipe at Canada amid trade tensions between the two countries. In a morning post on Truth Social, the president wrote that Canada wants the benefits of being a state without being one, adding that the country has charged farmers massive amount of tariffs for many years. The U.S. tariffs against a wide range of Canadian goods went into effect early Saturday after negotiators from both sides failed to reach an agreement. A 2028 presidential bid could be in the future for Senator Chris Van Hollen. Appearing on NBC's Meet the Press, the Maryland Democrat said that he's kicking the tires on a potential run for the highest office. The senator was also asked if Democratic Socialists should have a place in the Democratic Party. Van Hollen responded by saying they do as part of the debate. A new study says common personal care products contain unlabeled toxic chemicals. The testing of over 110 items, ranging from shampoo to baby lotions, found evidence of unlabeled toxic chemicals in about 85%. I'm Rob Martier.
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8: We can expect mostly sunny skies with highs in the 80s this week. Overnight, partly cloudy, low 61. Monday, maybe some sprinkles in the morning before a sunny day, high 81. Monday night, some more clouds, low 65. That's your forecast. 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
8: Former Vice President Mike Pence says it's imperative that the U.S. keeps the pressure on Iran. During an interview with CNN's State of the Union, Pence also called for military assets to stay in the region to take action he said will be inevitable.
9: Because I think the time is going to come sooner rather than later when the president and our ally Israel are going to have to go in and finish the job.
8: The White House says it plans to impose the toughest sanctions in history on Iran and the Islamic Republic's key trading partners as the six-month-old conflict continues. In response, top Iranian officials promised a devastating response to any new economic sanctions. Authorities say a fast-moving brush fire that's burned over 13,000 acres outside Reno, Nevada, was caused by human activity. Firefighters are working to contain the blaze, which is threatening about 1,000 homes and has caused evacuations for roughly 42,000 people. Nevada Governor Joe Lombardo declared a state of emergency for Washoe County as the Hawk Fire grew quickly on Saturday. The Massachusetts murder trial of Lindsey Clancy could go to the jury this week. The prosecution's expected to call more rebuttal witnesses after the defense rested on Friday. Clancy has admitted to strangling her three young children in 2023, but has pleaded not guilty because of postpartum psychosis. A new study has found links between recreational drug use and stroke risks. Cocaine was tied to nearly double the risk of stroke, amphetamines with more than double the risk, and cannabis with a 37% increase. The study was done by researchers at the University of Cambridge. Mark Ruffalo is criticizing Paramount Skydance after the media giant called his comments on the proposed merger with Warner Brothers Discovery anti-Semitic. The dispute started after Ruffalo shared a social media post from the Boycott, Divestment, and Sanctions Movement, a Palestinian-led campaign opposing Israeli occupation. Ruffalo argued in his repost that Oracle, which has ties with Israel and is co-founded by Larry Ellison, is using the company to fund his son David Ellison's Warner Brothers acquisition. Paramount called the comments anti-Semitic, with Ruffalo calling the accusation appalling and fundamentally dishonest. I'm Tammy Trujillo.
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10: U.S. is set to impose tough new sanctions on Iran. Details from Lisa Carton.
11: Treasury Secretary Scott Bessent says he'll hold a news conference Monday to lay out the economic pressures the administration plans to impose on Iran and its key allies. The White House described the measures as the toughest sanctions in history. President Trump referred to it as an economic D-Day for the Islamic Republic. I'm Lisa Carton.
10: A 2020 presidential bid could be in the future for Senator Chris Van Hollen. Appearing on NBC's Meet the Press, the Maryland Democrat said that he's kicking the tires on a potential run for the highest office.
12: I think there's a great deal of churning within the Democratic Party, and I support that. As I said, I think we need this healthy debate because I don't think Democrats have put forward a clear alternative to the Trump administration.
10: Van Hollen was asked if Democratic Socialists should have a place in the Democratic Party. Van Hollen responded by saying they do as part of the debate. The NAACP is criticizing the Navy after reports the Pentagon may rename an aircraft carrier after President Trump instead of a Black World War II hero. NAACP President Derek Johnson on Saturday called the reports, quote, a slap in the face to every war hero and to every service member who's worn the uniform. USS Doris Miller is the first to honor a Black American and the first to recognize a sailor's actions while serving in the enlisted ranks. Miller was given the Navy Cross for helping wounded sailors and shooting down a Japanese fighter plane during the attack on Pearl Harbor. He was killed in action in 1943. Tyra Banks' lawyers are responding after Netflix asked a judge to dismiss her defamation suit over the docuseries Reality Check Inside America's Next Top Model. The streamer argues the former America's Next Top Model host signed an agreement, acknowledging she had no right to review or approve the completed documentary. Banks' lawsuit claims Reality Check used selective editing to create a false narrative about her role in controversial moments from America's Next Top Model. I'm Tammy Trujillo.
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8: President Trump is taking a swipe at Canada amid trade tensions between the two countries. In a post on Truth Social, the president wrote that Canada wants the benefits of being a state without being one, adding that the country has charged farmers massive amounts of tariffs for many years. This comes after U.S. tariffs against a wide range of Canadian goods went into effect early Saturday, after negotiators for both sides failed to reach an agreement. Elsewhere, the U.S. is set to impose tough new sanctions on Iran. Treasury Secretary Scott Bessent said he'll hold a news conference today to lay out the economic pressures the administration plans to impose on Iran and its key allies. Kyle Kirkwood is the winner of the Freedom 250 Grand Prix in Washington, D.C. President Trump waved the green flag to start Sunday's race, and Transportation Secretary Sean Duffy waved the checkered flag at the finish after 147 laps. D.C. Mayor Muriel Bowser estimated that the first-of-its-kind event drew about 140,000 people each day over the weekend. Nearly 25 years after the September 11th attacks, new genetic genealogy technology has positively identified the remains of a victim from the World Trade Center site. Jonathan O'Halloran has details.
9: It's a first-of-its-kind discovery that the city says is a breakthrough. The new technology combines DNA testing with family tree research, something that has been recently used to help police solve criminal cases. The now-identified victim was an adult woman, her family declining to publicly identify her. While not suitable for all remains, officials are hopeful that the new tech will help provide closure to some of the nearly 1,100 victims from the World Trade Center site who remain unidentified. In New York, I'm Jonathan O'Halloran.
8: A prolonged heat wave is forecast to cook the Southern California region this week. The National Weather Service says a heat advisory is in effect across Los Angeles and Ventura counties, where temperatures could reach 107 degrees and hit 112 in some of the hottest inland areas. I'm Tammy Trujillo.
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0: Here's what's trending on Iowa's Morning News. Canada says they will retaliate after walking away from talks with the United States over new tariffs. Alex Hogan reports that Canada's Prime Minister Mark Carney's calling the proposal from President Trump a bad deal for Canada. President Trump writes on Truth Social that Canada wants the benefits of being a state without actually being one. Members of the United Auto Workers Union are rejecting an offer from Deere & Company to extend their existing contract for another 2 years. After the union members took a vote Sunday, union leaders say the offer from the company doesn't address one of the key issues for Deere workers. That's job security. Deere was offering workers 2 years of 4% wage increases and a $3,000 bonus if they would accept the deal by the end of the month. The current contract between Deere and nearly 10,000 UAW workers will expire in October of 2027. Thousands of people are under evacuation orders in Reno, Nevada, as a fast-moving wildfire threatened the northern part of the city. Around 42,000 people ordered out because of the Hawk Fire. That fire has burned 15,000 acres since it started Saturday. It's 5:02 now from the Hertz Farm Real Estate Services Farm Desk. Here's Dwayne Murley on Iowa's Morning News.
1: Thank you, Wendy. We are showing September corn up 12 3/4 at 496.5. Diesel's up 13 1/4, 521 3/4 in March, up 12 3/4 at 536 1/4. Soybeans are lower. September's down 0.25, 1224 3/4. November's down 2 1/4, 1237 1/4. January's down 2 1/4 at 1251.5. 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
0: 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We've got a look at the weather forecast in the Morning Farm Show coming up next.
2: If we forget what we did, we won't know who we are. I'm warning of an eradication of that, of the American memory that could result ultimately in an erosion of the American spirit. 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
7: We must realize that no arsenal or no weapon in the arsenals of the world is so formidable as the will and moral courage of free men and women. 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We will negotiate for it, sacrifice for it. We will not surrender for it now or ever. We are Americans.
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0: It's partly cloudy and 64 degrees. I'm Wendy Wild. Our next update at 5:30. 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

0: 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Yeah, beautiful rendition from Jane Luigi this morning from New English, Iowa. And if you'd like to have your version of the national anthem aired on Monday morning, it's easy. Just go to whoradio.com, submit your version, and most likely we'll play it on a Monday morning at this time. Good morning. It is 9 minutes after 5 o'clock. Welcome to the Morning Farm Show, where we speak farm. We are going to get Reese Drenth with Ground Level Dispatch on the telephone and several things to talk to Reese about. I know the Pro Farmer Crop Tour is wrapped up and they have their final results, and I believe Reese is going to talk about that coming up here in just a little bit. And looking at the trade here this morning, we are showing corn trading higher. September up 13 cents at 496 and three quarters. December's up 13 and a half at 522. March corn up 13 and a quarter, 536 and three quarters. And May up 12 and three quarters at 542 and three quarters. September soybeans down a quarter penny, 1224 and three quarters. November's down two at 1237 and a half. January down two and a quarter at 1251 and a half. And March down 2 cents at 1257. It is 10 minutes after 5 o'clock, and we do have Reese Drenth with Ground Level Dispatch on the telephone. And Reese, first off, welcome back to the Morning Farm Show here this morning. We appreciate you getting back on board here after our run with the Iowa State Fair. And Reese, again, welcome to the Morning Farm Show.
1: Good morning. Thanks for having me, Dwayne.
0: Yeah, absolutely. We kind of had a little pause there during the Iowa State Fair. Things get kind of busy in the morning, but it's great to get you back on the radio here this morning. And I know the Pro Farmer Crop Tour, their final numbers have come in. And is that what we're seeing the overnight markets trade here this morning, Reese?
1: Yeah, you know, the market spent the better part of last week trading the daily state-by-state results, just kind of as they trickled in. And so it's only fitting that the market kind of, you know, consume the final yield estimates for the Sunday night trade and here into Monday morning. And that's really what's driving things, is we watch corn, you know, trade double digits higher and bean trade a little lower. That's a direct response to corn yield from Pro Farmers survey coming out at 173 nationally for the U.S. corn crop. That's versus 180, the USDA's number. And the bean yield, you know, they're calling, which beans are hard, but they're calling it 53.3 bushels of the acre. And USDA's estimate was a little lower than that at 52. So, I mean, pretty much a direct result of Pro Farmers' final national yield numbers. Here again, 173 on corn and 53 on beans, driving corn higher and beans a little lower this morning.
0: Okay, well, very good. Great information. And where do we sit the crop year sales? I think what reset the 1st of September. Where do we sit right now with purchases made by China, Reese?
1: Yeah, the next big thing for the soybean trade is going to be when President Xi comes and visits President Trump here next month. And so ahead of that, it is expected that China continue to purchase new crop beans. We saw a rather large flash sale late last week, which is positive. But cumulatively, if you count some trades to unknown destinations, which a lot of the times ends up being China, and when you get a flash sale to unknown destinations, China's right at roughly 25% of their 25 million metric ton soybean export commitment. It is expected, like I said, that they're going to continue to buy soybeans here for the next month. U.S. soybeans are competitively priced. It is worth noting that, you know, Brazilian soybean seeding is going to start picking up early soybean seeding across that country here the next, I don't know, 2 to 5 weeks. So we'll need to be watching the weather to see how their early bean planting goes. But right now, the U.S. is competitive. China keeps buying. And like I said, it is expected that they'll continue to do so as a sign of good faith. So, despite soybeans being a little lower here on the Pro Farmer yield estimates. We don't expect that to be a long-term problem for the soybean market as China continues to buy our beans.
0: Now, do you see some sale opportunities here, Reese, or some areas that producers need to be thinking about if they've got some old crop in the bin right now?
1: Well, one thing that we're thinking about here now that we're past the pro farmer tour is, you know, the old saying is that you have to feed the bull every day. And that does kind of become a challenge here between here and harvest, unless you get a steady diet of several things. Those things would include, you know, adverse weather, you know, high winds, hail, et cetera, early yield reports being very disappointing, more large export sales, you know, soybeans not going to be a problem, we don't think. But on the corn side of things, are we going to find some export sales here and there? Is China going to step in and buy some U.S. corn? And then, of course, you've got, you know, the headlines that we've been fighting for the last, oh, I don't know, six to seven months with inflation, Iran, the price of precious metals, et cetera, et cetera. We need a steady dose of that here in the next 30 to 45 days if we're really going to keep this party going into harvest. And so as D26 corn in particular made new contract highs overnight, you know, pushing past 522, which is, you know, the last kind of chart resistance they had to face was prices from 2024. And again, overnight, we pushed right through those. So again, the challenge is going to be feeding the bull once we're done trading the pro farmer tour numbers. If you have corn that you've been feeling the itch like you need to sell, whether it's old crop or new crop, if you still think that, hey, man, I don't think I'm going to be able to store all of my corn this year off the combine, you know, as D26 counter seasonally makes new contract highs, it is probably worth taking a look. So, and if it's not worth taking a look, just know that, you know, again, feeding the bull between now and harvest is going to be a challenge. You're rolling the dice on the yield monitors across the country not being as good and moving towards those pro farmer numbers versus the USDA numbers, if that makes sense.
0: Now, also backing up to that, and I didn't mean to put you on the spot here, but didn't we have some numbers come out too just a while back? Was it with StoneX that they were more of a satellite imagery type estimation and so forth? Do those numbers compare to what we're seeing with Pro Farmer as well as USDA?
1: Yeah, I mean, I'll give you a little bit of a peek back of the curtain on the StoneX yield estimates. In my previous life, I used to participate in that yield estimate. And, you know, StoneX is a big brokerage firm, and they have a lot of relationships with big grain companies across the country. That's more of like a survey of grain merchants than it is actual ground level information like Pro Farmer. I will say that historically, that StoneX estimate is closer to USDA final than Pro Farmer. Pro Farmer is typically 4 bushel low on USDA's yield. So that is, you know, we're seeing some really nice positive momentum here from Pro Farmer last week and today. But again, it's worth noting that Pro Farmer historically is about 4 bushels light versus USDA final yield. So is that going to happen this year? You know, we got to see the yield monitors first.
0: Right.
1: But yeah, I think the market's moving on Pro Farmer's data more than that StoneX number. And that StoneX number, in my opinion, is more of a swag.
0: Okay. No, that's great to hear. Hey, what about flat price right now? Where do we sit with that?
1: Yeah, again, like, you know, if we want to see more flat price rallies here, we just got to keep feeding the bull. And like I just, you know, like we just talked about, if you got corn that you need to sell, whether it's old crop or stuff off the combine, you can't store these corn at new contract highs, probably not the worst time to take a look at it.
0: Okay, well, very good. Reese, I did want to pass along, too. We got a lot of great feedback while at the Iowa State Fair. A lot of folks came up and said they enjoyed working with you over the years and enjoy hearing us on Monday and Friday morning. So I just wanted to pass that along and give a shout-out to those folks that took the time to stop in the Crystal Studio and said, hey, I worked with Reese for a long time, known him for a long time, and just really, you know, respect your opinion on everything. So.
1: Hey, appreciate that. We love to hear that, and we love being on with you in the mornings.
0: All right. Well, very good. Well, Reese, as always, thank you. And we'll catch up at the end of the week then again, okay? And again, Reese Strength, Ground Level Dispatch. You can be a part of the Ground Level Dispatch as well. It is simple. Just do a Google search for Ground Level Dispatch, and they send out when I say they, I mean Reese and John and his team, they send out emails early in the morning and then again later in the afternoon. Ground Level Dispatch. Well, let me tell you about our friends at QC Kinetics. And if you're a farmer dealing with joint pain right now in the heart of the season, this is exactly when your body starts pushing back. 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Telephone number 515-259-1227. Again, 515-259-1227. 515-259-1227. I was thinking about that as I'm starting to see more combines sitting out and climbing up and down that ladder, and I was out to the farm families, the family that I help during harvest and also spring planting. I was out to their farm yesterday, and they were getting the semis lined up, and I thought, well, it won't be long. I'll be climbing up and out of that Peterbilt or the International or the Freightliner, whichever truck I'm going to be driving. So it is a lot of this up and down, in and out of equipment coming up here. And call the folks at QC Kinetics and let them know that Dwayne Murley sent you. It is 5:21. 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
0: Welcome back to the Morning Farm Show, where we speak farm. Coming up here in just over 10 minutes, Iowa's Morning News with Jeff Angelo. And Jeff's got a lot to talk about today. It's back to school here in Iowa, and Jeff will talk about that. Also, the Waukee head football coach has been charged with OWI. An Iowa City school board member resigned for financial dysfunction in the district, and Des Moines teachers are suddenly informed they're moving to new buildings. And Jeff will have more on that coming up here in just a little bit. A lot going on right now, and so Jeff will be talking about that coming up here in just over 10 minutes from right now. Well, Friday we have the U.S. and the Iowa Cattle on Feed report come out. The Cattle on Feed report that came out Friday says the United States cattle on feed was up 2%. Cattle and calves on feed for the slaughter market in the United States for feedlots with a capacity of 1,000 or more head totaled 11.1 million head on August 1st. Now that inventory is up 2% compared to a year ago. Placements in feedlots during July totaled 1.42 million head, 11% below a year ago. Net placements came in at 1.37 million head. Placements were the lowest for July since the series began in 1996. During July, placements of cattle and calves weighing less than 600 pounds came in at 310,000 head, 600 to 699 pounds, 215,000 head, 700 to 799 pounds, 320,000 head, 800 to 899 pounds, 322,000 head, 900 to 999 pounds, 185,000 head, and 1,000 pounds and greater, 70,000 head. Marketings of fed cattle during July totaled 1.62 million head, 7% below 2025. Now, marketings were the lowest for July since the series began in 1996. Other disappearance totaled 55,000 head during July, 8% above 2025. For Iowa, cattle on feed for feedlots with a capacity of 1,000 head or more totaled 670,000 head, down 1% compared to a month ago and down 3% compared to a year ago. Cattle placed in feedlots with a capacity of 1,000 or more head totaled 55,000 head, down 3% compared to a month ago and down 11% compared to a year ago. Cattle marketed for Iowa came in at 63,000.

0: Borders going to open up today for Mexican cattle. That'll be at the Douglas, Arizona port of entry. All that coming up here today. It's news time.
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2: It's 5:30 and a beautiful, kind of cool morning compared with what we were feeling most of last week right now, 64 degrees. I'm Wendy Wild. Here's what's trending. President Trump taking a swipe at Canada as trade tensions between the two countries heighten. In a Sunday post on Truth Social, the president says Canada wants the benefits of being a state without being one. Canada, in turn, says they are rejecting the U.S. tariff offers and will raise certain tariffs now on the U.S. as the U.S. raises tariffs on certain products from Canada. Former Vice President Mike Pence says the United States needs to keep the pressure on Iran. In an interview with CNN's State of the Union, Pence also calling for military assets to stay in the region to take action with what he says will be inevitable. Today's the first day back to school for most students in the Des Moines metro area. Not in Newton, though. They are still in the process of renovating the Aurora Heights Elementary School, and the school district is transitioning from four elementary schools into one, so kids in the Newton schools will return this Thursday, August 27th. We're just waiting for the final attendance numbers from Sunday to come in for the 2026 Iowa State Fair. Saturday broke the all-time single-day attendance record. Sunday was the final day of the fair, and just as an observer, it sure was busy, but we need to see if we will hit that all-time new fair record. They needed just less than 68,000 attendance Sunday to do it. Those numbers out a little later today. And we have a lunar eclipse coming this week. It'll be called a blood moon. It'll appear rusty red as the planet Earth moves directly between the sun and the moon and blocks direct sunlight from hitting the moon. The peak for our viewing, 11:12 p.m. Thursday night this week. Now it is 5:32. 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
0: Thank you, Wendy. We are showing grain mix right now. Corn's higher, September up 13 and a half, 497 and a quarter. Deese is up 14 at 522 and a half. March up 13 and three quarters at 537 and a quarter. September soybeans down a half a cent, 1224 and a half. November down 2 and a quarter, 1237 and a quarter. January is down 2 and a half at 1251 and a quarter. 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
20: Partly cloudy and 64 degrees. It's going to be like this all week. A beautiful week ahead. I'm Wendy Wilder. Next update at 6. Breaking news and severe weather as it happens on your news, weather, and traffic station, Iowa's Morning News.
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23: Parents are sending kids back to school this morning. But do you trust the adults running the schools? You got a head football coach arrested for OWI, a school board member quits over what she calls dysfunction, and dozens of Des Moines teachers suddenly get moved days before class starts. Who's in charge? That's where we start today. Welcome
0: to Iowa's Morning News, a back-to-school edition on Monday, August the 24th, and we have a lot to chew over this morning. Good morning to you. There's a couple of ways to talk to Iowa's Morning News, and by that I mean me. My name is Jeff Angelo. You can text us on the WCI Pools and Spas text line. 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Also, if you're streaming this show on the free iHeartRadio app, there's a little microphone there. See that? Yep, hit that microphone, record a message, send it my way. One of the bigger stories of the weekend involves Waukee High School head football coach and math teacher Gabe Baker. The Waukee Community School District confirms Baker was arrested on Friday and charged with OWI. According to the district, Baker self-reported the arrest and also sent an email to the football team apologizing for any disruption the situation might cause. In a statement, district officials say they expect staff members to be role models for students, and they're taking the matter seriously. They also said the situation's being handled according to school board policy and personnel procedures, and because it's an ongoing legal matter and a confidential personnel issue, the district says it can't provide any additional details right now. Well, of course, you know the school year is just getting underway and football season is ramping up. And this kind of story initiates a pretty emotional conversation in school districts across the state. You know what it is, and I'm going to talk about it. Are folks involved in athletic programs in schools across Iowa protected? Because the bottom line is, in schools across Iowa, if you got a teacher that violates school personnel policy, they are expected to be role models for students, and they have been caught OWI, they are probably suspended immediately and eventually fired. If they're just a teacher, and you know what I mean by saying just a teacher, that's not demeaning teachers. I'm saying that there is a constant conversation every school year in Iowa on whether people involved in athletic programs, students and coaches alike, are especially protected, especially if you have a successful athletic program. What's going to happen with this coach? Everybody's watching. Because people think that folks involved in athletic programs across the state get special protection. What do you think? Am I talking out of school? Well, you can comment this morning. This is Iowa's Morning News. Well, if you thought the financial mess in the Iowa City School District couldn't get any messier, well, think again. One of the school board members, Jane Finch, has resigned, saying she simply had enough of what she's called dysfunction on the board. The resignation comes as the district is already dealing with a major financial crisis. You'll recall, and we've been talking about this earlier this year, officials discovered years of financial problems, including inaccurate tracking of spending and revenue, missed audits, and questions about internal financial controls. The situation's become serious enough that the state has discussed the possibility of stepping in if the school district can't get its finances under control. Now, what makes Finch's departure particularly interesting is it happened during a recent school board workshop that was supposed to be about team building. Instead of bringing everyone together, it devolved into arguments between board members over how serious the district situation really is and how the board should be responding. And at one point, a disagreement over whether concerns about state intervention were being overstated turned into a heated exchange. After a break in the meeting, tensions were still high, and Finch later indicated the atmosphere in the board's just become too dysfunctional to continue. So now you've got a district trying to dig itself out of a financial hole. Several top administrators have already left this year,
23: and now a school board member right at the beginning of the school year is walking away. So who is steering the ship right now in the Iowa City School District? Meanwhile, in the Des Moines Public School District, quite a scramble for 55 teachers. District leaders reassigned those teachers just days before classes began, and 28 of them are being moved to entirely new buildings. School officials say the changes were necessary because enrollment came in lower than expected, and the district still has about 17 special education teaching positions that need to be filled. Superintendent Matthew Smith says the moves are being made because it's what's best for students, and it helps get qualified teachers into those hard-to-fill special education roles. But as you can imagine, not everybody's happy about it. One Des Moines teacher's husband told Channel 8 in Des Moines that his wife had already spent time, money, and energy getting her classroom ready, only to learn she'd been reassigned. He says it's been disruptive not only for their family, but for the school community where she's built relationships for more than a decade. The president of the Des Moines Education Association says last-minute moves like this aren't common, although shifting enrollment numbers in a large district sometimes leads to staffing changes. But going to an entirely new building after you've been getting your classroom ready, that's kind of crazy. And if you've been building a relationship in that building and all of a sudden, just before the school year, bam, you're in a new building. Disruptive, to say the least. Now, the school district says affected teachers will receive 8 extra hours of pay and an additional personal day, but that still doesn't in any way, shape, or form help ease the emotional distress of a teacher that suddenly got assigned to a new building. It's interesting. I mean, we're living in a state now where the money follows the student. Parents can open or enroll their kids out of a district and in any district, including a private school. And you start to see this chaos in school districts across the state. And you start to wonder whether or not your kid is being best served by these systems across the state. Still to come later today, we're probably going to be reporting that the Iowa State Fair has had an all-time record attendance this year. Certainly, if you're on the grounds with us, you observed it. You probably thought it was going to happen. I'll tell you why it's happening coming up in 5 minutes on Iowa's Morning News. It's 5:47. Good Monday morning to you. Our guy, Dwayne Murley, he's at the Hertz Farm Management and Real Estate Services Farm Desk talking farm this morning. Good morning, Dwayne.
9: 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We continue to see a mixed trade this morning in corn and soybean. September corn up 13 3/4, 497.5. December's up 14.5, 523. And March up 14.25, 537.75. September soybeans up 0.25, 1225.25. November down 2 at 1237.5. January's down 2 at 1251.75. Soybean meal hits up $1.70 a ton at 327.50. 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
1: I survived 9 months in captivity, and I've spent my life exploring how other people survive what should have destroyed them. I'm Elizabeth Smart, and these are the Survivor Files. 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
23: Currently in Des Moines, partly cloudy skies, 64 degrees, Cedar Rapids. The morning commute's full of fog and mist, 55 degrees this morning in Davenport, fair conditions and 54. It is a Monday, August 24th. Thanks for tuning in to Iowa's Morning News. My name is Jeff Angelo. My friend Dave Price reports last night that Christian artist Josiah Queen had 16,000 people in the grandstand for his performance last night. Josiah told the crowd that is twice as many people as his previous concert high. Also, by the way, told the crowd that his wife Trinity is an Iowa native. It was amazing to see the crowds in the grandstand throughout the course of the Iowa State Fair. It was amazing to see the crowds in general. We kept smashing daily attendance records. So you knew we were on track for an all-time attendance record. And then on Saturday, this past Saturday, a record-breaking 130,654 people attended the Iowa State Fair. That is the all-time single-day attendance record in fair history, over 130,000. Previous record in 2024 was 128,000. And I was on the grounds every day. I will tell you that Saturday, you knew something was up. It was stunning how many people were on the fairgrounds. And so later today, our friends at the Iowa State Fair are going to release the overall attendance figures, and it is likely that they will report that this was the most attended Iowa State Fair in history. That's 172 years. There have been 172 Iowa State Fairs, and we're going to see probably an eye-popping overall attendance figure. And why is that? Well, I actually can tell you. This occurred to me after visiting the fair on Saturday with my Iowa granddaughter and her friends. And the next morning, as I'm looking over social media, my Iowa granddaughter, who is 16 years old, and her friends had posted a whole bunch of social media from the fair. Now, I want you to think about this. We saw at the fair, the Queen and I, everybody from a six-week-old baby to 90-year-olds. And many of them are on social media. And they're posting from the fair. And their pictures are cool. And they're telling their friends and family, look at this cool thing at the fair. So as I was looking at my granddaughter's social media from the fair, it occurred to me what is driving attendance up every day is social media. Because the fair, there is no age limit. Everybody across the state is there. All ages are there. All socioeconomic backgrounds are there. And they're posting on social media. And their friends and family are seeing it and going, yep. That looks cool. I got to get there. And so I think it is going to continue to drive eye-popping attendance at the fair year after year. Not a record every year, but you're talking a minimum of 100,000 people attending the fair every day. And that is just amazing. Ironically, during the fair, some big farm news broke. Iowa cattle producers aren't happy with a new move from the Trump administration aimed at lowering beef prices. President Trump is announcing a temporary reduction in tariffs on imported ground beef, allowing about 300,000 metric tons to enter the U.S. over the next 90 days in an effort to bring down prices at the grocery store. Ground beef prices, just to quantify it, they've climbed 24%. Since January of 2025. Well, as you can imagine, the Iowa Cattlemen's Association says it's really disappointed by President Trump's decision. CEO Brian Whaley saying policymakers often talk about supporting American farmers and ranchers, but argues that bringing more foreign beef into the market immediately cuts into the profitability of U.S. cattle producers. Whaley says Iowa cattle producers are already facing a tough business environment with high operating costs and a national cattle herd that it's at its lowest level in nearly 75 years. Now, the administration says the move is intended to help consumers struggling with higher food prices. But cattlemen are saying, look, just support the beef industries and help us get these cattle numbers back up. Don't cut into our profitability. But you know what's going on here? Gas prices are back up again. Prices at the grocery store, particularly in the beef area, have gone up. And you are making a turn toward the next election. Your average garden variety voter, not the one that's really, really involved or invested in the process or keeps track of the political process like you and I do, they're going to start to focus on the next election post Labor Day. Summer's over, and the voter starts thinking about the next election. And they're unhappy about prices. And that is the president's priority right now. He's got to get people feeling better about prices, thus feeling better about the economy, or the Republicans are going to suffer and the Trump agenda is going to suffer. And that's the reality, even as the president knows he is angering cattle producers in Iowa by importing foreign beef. We're coming up on 6 o'clock. 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
23: And welcome in. I appreciate you kicking off your work week with Iowa's Morning News. It's a Monday, August 24th. My name is Jeff Angelo. Coming up this hour, chaos in our school districts on back to school day across the state. We're talking it over. Also, why Iowa cattle producers are furious with a move by the Trump administration, and why this year's Iowa State Fair will probably smash the all-time attendance record. We're approaching 6:01 on a Monday morning. Let's head into the newsroom this morning. Wendy Wild has all of your top stories. Good morning, Wendy.
0: Hey, good morning. 64 degrees, partly cloudy. Feels gorgeous when you walk out, and it's going to be a beautiful day as well. Here's what's trending. Canadian Prime Minister Mark Carney says retaliatory tariffs on the United States will begin on September 8th. He says it's Canada's response to the Trump administration's new 50% tariffs on Canadian goods.
5: On Friday, President Trump told reporters he felt good about the chances of a deal getting done.
7: I've dealt with the prime minister. I've got a good relationship. And yeah, we have to take care of our farmers. The farmers are very important to me. And the deal with Canada is moving along, and we should be able to have a deal with Canada.
5: But with just 1 hour to go before a midnight deadline when new U.S. tariffs against Canadian goods was set to go into effect, Prime Minister Carney instructed his team to walk away from the negotiating table.
8: In recent days, the United States proposed new terms that were uneconomic, unfair, and undermine the net benefits for Canada.
5: American consumers will see the costs of certain Canadian goods go up as a result, and Carney warned his countrymen that prices will be negatively affected on their end as well. John Stolness, Washington.
0: The head football coach and high school teacher at Waukee has been arrested and charged with OWI, the Waukee Community School District, confirming Gabe Baker was arrested Friday. He reported it to the district Saturday in an email. The district says it'll follow board policy and established personnel procedures. United States imposing new sanctions on Iran. Treasury Secretary Scott Bessent saying he will hold a news conference today to lay out the economic pressures that are planned, what the White House is describing as the toughest sanctions in history. Members of the United Auto Workers Union rejecting an offer from Deere & Company to extend their existing contract for another 2 years affects thousands upon thousands of workers at Deere plants in Iowa. That vote taken Sunday, union leaders say the Deere offer doesn't address one of the key issues for Deere employees. That's job security. Deere was offering the workers 2 years of 4% wage increases and $3 bonuses if they would take the deal by the end of the month. The current deal runs until October of next year. Deere says they had strong quarterly earnings, reporting Thursday, raising the company's net income projection to about $5 billion. It's 6:02, checking your money on Iowa's Morning News. If you are looking for a used car or truck, shopping around, there's a new scam to keep in mind. They call it VIN cloning. Criminals copy the vehicle identification number, the VIN, off a legitimate car, and then they put it on the stolen or damaged car and sell it to you. When you do the background check, it looks like a clean car or truck. Doesn't show it stolen, doesn't show it ever had crashes, and then someday police track it down and seize the car or truck that have the stolen VIN number, or you go to file an insurance claim because you had a fender bender, and they say, yeah, no, that's not a real VIN, and you don't get any coverage, Jeff. Uh-oh.
23: Wendy, back to school day, and already in my social media feed, my grandkids getting ready to go back to school. So will we use the phrase growing like a weed more than we ever do at any day of the year?
0: Are you a grandpa, Jeff?
23: I am a grandpa. You know, and I will, I have to laugh. I got to tell you an Iowa State Fair story. So I was up on stage, the Ann and Bill Riley stage Saturday night, introducing the hypnotist Ron Diamond.
0: Yeah.
23: Huge crowd. Ron's very popular.
0: Did he make your eyes go goo goo?
23: No, he has not hypnotized me,
0: Jeff,
23: as of yet.
0: Jeff, yell like a cat.
23: The security guy joked with him and said, when are you going to hypnotize Jeff? And Ron goes, I don't do miracles. So we had a laugh over that. But in the crowd was my granddaughter with some of her friends. And she said, that's my grandpa.
0: Aww.
23: And they said, no, it's not. He goes, no, that's my grandpa.
0: Oh,
23: and she had such this look of pride on her face when she led him over and said, tell him you're my grandpa. Yes. Yeah,
0: so, and did you say I'm your grandpa?
23: I did say.
0: See, they hypnotized him.
23: Luke, I am your grandpa.
0: Oh, that is so sweet.
23: I know. It was a great day at the Iowa State Fair. You spent some time at the fair.
0: Yes.
23: This past weekend. The crowds. Unbelievable.
0: And everybody. Oh, my gosh. At one point this morning, I'm going to say hey to so many people I met. I mean, literally, you know, with my iHeartMedia shirt.
23: Yeah.
0: My news badge. And people would literally just walk up and, I listen to you guys. I love Jeff. I love listening in the morning. And so, I mean, it was just amazing getting to meet people and chat with them.
23: It was. I met a woman who everybody comes to the Crystal Studios with a story. Woman was 89 years old. She was a beautiful baby at the fair in the 30s.
0: Aww.
23: And said, I don't recall ever missing a year of the fair.
0: Get out.
23: And you get that because the queen and I throughout the fair just oohed and aahed over all the babies. You're talking babies that were like 6 weeks old being carried around the fair. They'll literally say years from now, I never missed a fair.
0: Oh.
23: I mean, it's just amazing. Just a great experience.
0: So I met Pat from Sheraton.
23: Yeah.
0: On the bus. Took the bus from Southridge.
23: Yeah.
0: He listens every morning. So hi to Pat from Sheraton. And he said it was a tradition for he and his wife, and she passed this year. And here he went. His two sisters came with him.
23: He was my
0: seatmate on the bus, and we chit-chatted the whole way, and it was just wonderful. But you have listeners everywhere.
23: Yeah, I really appreciate that. And I'm telling you, for all of the things that we talk about that are at the fair, it's the people. It's the people that make it amazing. That's Wendy Wild in the newsroom. Hey, our guy Dwayne Murley's talking farm this morning. He's at the Hertz Farm Management and Real Estate Services Farm Desk. Dwayne, we talked a lot of farm and a lot of food at your great Iowa State Fair. Good morning to you.
1: Yeah, good morning. I can't give you a high five this morning, Jeff. 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Again, we show the grain complex trading mixed right now. Corn's higher. Beans are a little bit lower. September corn up 12.5, 496.25. D's up 13 at 521.5. March up 12.75, 536.25. Soybeans September now down 3.5, 1221.5. November's down 5.5, 1234. And January's down just over a nickel at 1248.25. Soybean meal hit is up 120 a ton, right at 327 even. 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
23: Back to school day across Iowa, and boy, do you and I have things to chew over. One of the bigger local stories of the weekend, you heard Wendy talking about this, involves Waukee High School head football coach and math teacher Gabe Baker. The Waukee Community School District confirms Baker was arrested on Friday and charged with OWI. According to the district, Baker self-reported the arrest and also sent an email to the football team apologizing for any disruption. Now, they say, they being district officials, that the situation's being handled according to school board policy and personnel procedures, and because it is an ongoing legal matter and a confidential personnel issue, it can't provide any additional details right now. But because I am a fellow Iowan, I know what kind of talk this situation engenders across the state this morning. So we're going to wade into it. Are people involved in school athletics protected? Now, here's what I think. I think if this is a teacher, say a history teacher, and they get an OWI, you and I hear that that teacher's been suspended and eventually they will be fired. Look, districts like Waukee, they've got a personnel policy in place that say staff members are expected to be role models for students. So if you're a history teacher, I think you're suspended and you're let go by the district eventually. But you're a successful member of the athletic department. And I think you get treated differently. We'll see. You and I will be watching. Now, do you think I'm talking out of school? Okay, let me know. A couple of ways to communicate with Iowa's Morning News. You got the WCI Pools and Spas text line. Text the letters WHO. That's our flagship station. WHO and what you're thinking this morning to 81530. 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And on the free iHeartRadio app, if you're streaming the program this morning, take a look. There's a little microphone. Hit that microphone, record a message. That's the American Topper and Accessories Talkback line. We're coming up on 6:11. 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
23: Living the good life on a Monday morning, August the 24th. Partly cloudy skies in Des Moines, 64 this morning. Fog and mist for the morning commute in Cedar Rapids, 54. Davenport checking in this morning. Good morning. Fair conditions and 54. At 6:16, we head into the morning newsroom. Wendy Wild is checking the headlines for a Monday morning, and it is a busy morning, Wendy.
0: You know, it kind of always is on your show. It's just there's always something happening in the world. And this morning we wake up, you know, Friday the president said, yeah, it looks really good with Canada. This morning we wake up and Canada says, well, we're launching new tariffs on you. And the U.S. is launching, actually, the tariffs now in effect on Canada. And they broke down. The talks looked really good and they hit this breaking point. And both sides walked away. So we'll continue to follow that as hopefully the story develops in a positive way. Also watching today for the numbers to come out, it could have been an all-time record-breaking Iowa State Fair. They only needed a little less than 68,000 more people through the gates. I swear I counted 68,000 myself yesterday. It was so busy.
23: Yeah, by about 11 o'clock in the morning.
0: Wasn't it crazy busy?
23: Exactly. Oh, it was insane, but again, in a good way. Like, you just loved it, and you loved the cumulative excitement
0: exactly.
23: of people being there. Yep.
0: So, and so there's this new thing going on. I like to follow this conservative blogger, Ann Althaus, and she says, okay, we all have heard about, like, students writing essays with ChatGPT, and then teachers using AI to grade the AI-generated papers. Well, now companies are saying they're noticing another trend. So you need to send like an email to everybody. You use AI to write it. And then you get your responses back written by AI. Are people even aware of what they're saying to each other anymore? This is an amazing, bizarre trend.
23: I know. They will be as soon as the email says something that's crazy and a touch, like, I'm bringing 6 dozen donuts tomorrow morning. And then you come in and everybody's like, where are the donuts, Bob?
0: I know.
23: Yeah, that's when people are going to get in trouble.
0: And the AI says, I was just trying to make peace for you, Bob.
23: Exactly.
0: It's like, Didn't you read what I wrote for you?
16: Bob, you have that promotion coming up. You should have brought donuts. I know that's our future work environment.
0: So we just kind of like kick back and, you know, sip our coffee and let the AI do everything. Exactly, we don't know what it's doing for us.
16: Look, I have got college football season's right around the corner, okay? I've got to have that up on my screen while AI Jeff is emailing everybody in the office.
0: I have to say, I use AI extensively, but I use it smartly because I'll use it and say, okay, here's this really interesting story, but I don't know if it's true or not. So I want you to research it and send me the original sources. And I'll get like literally published research papers on, the National Institutes of Health website. So I can actually go to it and see it for my own eyes and make sure. But this, you know, just trusting AI.
16: And that is the thing. I talked a few weeks ago about this college professor that fooled AI into putting the words Madagascar into a paper in a way that didn't make any sense so that he could see whether or not the kids were using AI just to write the paper.
0: How funny.
16: But he said what was amazing was the kids were not only submitting the AI paper, but they weren't proofreading it. He said it would have been obvious that suddenly
0: they'd actually read what their AI wrote.
16: Read what the AI is writing at the very least. Come on.
0: I kind of like the idea of just kicking back with my feet up on the desk, sipping my coffee.
16: Where are the donuts, Wendy? Are the donuts?
0: Oops. I ate them all.
16: Wendy in the newsroom.
0: I gained like 3-4 pounds at the state fair last week.
16: I asked Mike Nagg yesterday if he'd gained any weight, and he was insulted. He's like, dude, that is the one question you're going to ask me you're never getting an answer
0: for. At the state fair? It's like, that's not the question to ask at the state fair. Mm-mm.
16: Dwayne Murley is at the Hertz Farm Management and Real Estate Services Farm Desk this morning. Good morning, Dwayne.
1: 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Well, today a lot going on, especially in the cattle industry. You heard Jeff talking earlier about President Trump allowing 300,000 metric tons of ground beef into the United States. That announcement was made early on Friday. Now, to go along with that, it's going to be tariff-free, and they're going to be offering it at a 25% discount to retail prices. So a lot of eyes on the cattle market there. Also, today the border is set to reopen to Mexico cattle imports at the Douglas, Arizona port of entry. And of course, we've got the cattle on feed report too that came out on Friday. So a lot of moving parts right now in the cattle complex, and that will open up trade here in just over 2 hours from right now. From the Hertz Farm Management and Real Estate Services Farm Desk, I'm Dwayne Murley.
16: Well, if you thought the financial mess in the Iowa City School District couldn't get any messier, think again. One of the school board members, Jane Finch, has resigned. She says she's had enough of what she calls dysfunction on the board. The resignation comes as the district is already dealing with a major financial crisis. You and I have been talking about this. Earlier this year, officials discovered years of financial problems, including inaccurate tracking of spending and revenue, missed audits, questions about internal financial controls, and the situation's gotten so bad, the state has discussed the possibility of stepping in if the district can't get its finances under control. And what makes Finch's departure particularly interesting is it happened during a recent school board workshop that was supposed to be about team building. Instead of bringing everyone together, it rapidly devolved into arguments between board members over how serious the district situation really is and how the board should be responding. So now you've got a district trying to dig itself out of a financial hole. Several top administrators have already left, and a school board member is walking away. We're coming up on 6:23. 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
23: Currently in Des Moines, we've got partly cloudy skies, 64. Cedar Rapids dealing with fog and mist this morning, 54. In Davenport, fair conditions, 54 as well. At 628, let's take a look at sports.
37: Injuries continue to mount in the NFL. The Browns have lost pass rusher Alex Wright for the season with an Achilles injury. Also lost for the year, Chargers center Tyler Biadasz with a torn ACL. Meanwhile, Seahawks second-round draft pick safety Bud Clark suffered a broken ankle yesterday in Seattle's preseason loss to the Titans. Wyndham Clark wins golf's BMW Championship, the Tour Championship. The final leg of the FedEx Cup playoffs is coming up this week. I'm Matt McCoy.
23: With Waukee High School head football coach Gabe Baker being arrested over the weekend and charged with OWI, I'm asking you, do folks who are involved in athletics in schools across Iowa get special treatment on the WCI Pools and Spas text line? Jeff, students that are good athletes or rich get special treatment also. You can check in as well. Text me, send me a talk back on the American Topper and Accessories talk back line. It's 629. 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

0: President Trump, writing on Truth Social over the weekend that Canada wants the benefits of being a state without being one, and U.S. tariffs now raise 50% on some Canadian goods. Members of the United Auto Workers Union rejecting an offer from Deere & Company to extend their existing contract another 2 years. The union members took a vote yesterday, Sunday, and the union leaders say it turns out the offer from Deere doesn't address a key issue for the workers: job security. Deere was offering the workers 2 years of 4% wage increases and a $3,000 bonus if they would accept the deal by the end of the month. The current contract between John Deere and about 10,000 UAW workers, including 6,000 or so in Iowa at plants here, and then others as well in the Quad Cities area, that contract expires in October of 2027. Thousands of people are under evacuation orders in Reno, Nevada. About 45,000 people so far, as a fast-moving wildfire threatens the northern part of the city. Around 42,000 people ordered evacuated because of the Hawk Fire, but about 45,000 more may be evacuated. That fire's burned about 15,000 acres. Started on Saturday. The 2026 Iowa State Fair was already headed for record attendance going into the final day of the fair Sunday. They only needed about 68,000 more visitors to set an all-time new record that would have beat the 2024 record. Final attendance numbers for the Iowa State Fair will come out a little later today. Now 6:32, and we check your money on Iowa's morning news. President Trump is allowing more beef imports into the United States. Lisa Dwyer reports.
1: President Donald Trump has announced his administration will temporarily allow more beef imports into the U.S. without triggering higher tariffs. Imported beef will be sold at 25% below current market rates.
2: Well, we want to get the beef prices down, so we'll get them down a little bit. And that's what people want. That's what the voters want. And that's what I want. The ranchers are great. They're my people. I love the ranchers. They've done a fantastic job. But they admit that we need a little help and in order to get the prices down. So that's what we're doing.
1: I'm Lisa Dwyer.
0: And as we take a look around the state, Jeff, a little bit of rain in the Des Moines area right now.
3: Yeah, we thought we're going to have mostly sunny skies later today, but we got some sprinkles this morning. Wendy, it's interesting to listen to the controversy with Canada. They've walked away from the table, the negotiating table right now. And of course, the president is the author of a book called The Art of the Deal. And in that book, it really does set the rules for negotiating. One of the rules is be willing to walk away. And I say that so the president is not caught by surprise. This is a tactic in negotiation. Canada's saying, listening to your reporting, that he's adding things that really don't have anything to do with trade. Probably wants more Tim Hortons in the country. And they're like, look, we're going to walk away. We're hoarding the Tim Hortons. We will not give you any more the donut shop that everybody loves in Canada.
0: You know, he said one thing in English, but then there was the French and the translation. And he was saying that the president is attacking our culture and expecting... Well, I'm just saying that's saying. That he expects us to change things that are... It's about Canada.
3: And I get it. You got to look, if you're a politician in Canada, there's some posturing that's why my cynical tone. There's some posturing you got to do, and I get it. But eventually you feel like they'll get back to the table and we'll announce a deal pretty soon. That is the optimist in me. 6:35 at the Voice of Iowa. Let's check in with our guy, Dwayne Murley. 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
4: 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September corn up 12 3/4, 496.5. December's up 13 1/4, 521 3/4. March up 13 1/4, 536 3/4. September soybeans down 3 at 1222. November down 5 1/4, 1234 1/4. January's down 5 1/4 at 1248 1/2. Soybean meal hit is up $1 a ton at 326.80. That is the December contract. 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

0: 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I am Dwayne Murley.
1: Thank you, Dwayne. Back to school edition of Iowa's Morning News, and we're reporting some dysfunction in the classroom this morning. For example, in the Des Moines School District, 55 teachers in the Des Moines Public Schools were informed just days before classes begin today that they are being reassigned. 28 of them moved to entirely new buildings. Now, school officials say the changes were necessary because enrollment came in lower than expected, and the district has about 17 special education teaching positions that need to be filled. Interim Superintendent Matthew Smith says the moves are being made because it's what's best for students, and it does help get qualified teachers in those hard-to-fill special education roles. But think about this, how disruptive that is for the teachers. In fact, one Des Moines teacher's husband told Channel 8 in Des Moines that his wife had already spent time, money, and energy getting her classroom ready, only to learn she'd be reassigned. He says it's been disruptive not only for the family, but for the school community, because here you've got a teacher that's built all these relationships up in one building, and bada boom, bada bing, suddenly you're in another building. Chaos in the classroom across Iowa. And I'm just going to tell you, this is why I'm glad we now have a system where the money follows the student. And if you're a parent and you see this and you go, what? No way. I don't want to deal with this anymore. You can take your kid to another school that's best for them. 6:37 at Iowa's Morning News. You've been hearing on the Morning News that there are a lot of lawsuits against Meta, talking about them purposely knowing that social media is addictive for our kids and that it's bad for them. And the courts are allowing these lawsuits to move forward. Annie Chestnut Tudor is policy analyst for the Center for Technology and the Human Person at the Heritage Foundation. And Annie is on the Davison Family Dentistry Newsmaker line this morning to talk it over with us. Annie, welcome to Iowa's Morning News. Good morning to you.
2: Good morning, Jeff. Thank you for having me.
1: Well, one of the things that we're really dealing with, Annie, we're talking about it across Iowa, and I know we're talking about it across the nation, is that Meta really knows it has young users, right? And we're talking about age verification, things like that, but a lot of listeners think that the companies are really not taking it seriously. What are you seeing?
2: Oh, absolutely. They know they have users under 13. But they hide behind what is the actual knowledge standard, which in the Children's Online Privacy Protection Act, it requires companies that have actual knowledge, that's the term that's used, that their users are 13 or younger, then they have to adhere to these requirements in that law regarding parental consent and not collecting certain data on kids under that age. But they know that they have users, and they don't do anything, do very little about it, because they want to hook users from such a young age to have customers for life, users for life. So it's really about liability, and so as long as they have the actual knowledge standard, then they can say that, you know, they weren't aware. But this case is huge because it follows one in New Mexico where Meta lost, and that was one of the first cases that a social media company has lost. And so this one in California is with 29 states. It's a really big deal.
1: Well, and Annie, when we say that social media is addictive, you could argue, okay, kids just like looking at it a lot. Is there any evidence being presented that it's actually addictive?
2: Yes, there is a lot of evidence. So what happens when you're on social media and you keep getting this new content, new shiny, bright things to look at, notifications. It releases dopamine in your brain, which is a chemical that is also what is triggered in other addictive substances like drugs and alcohol. So it has these really artificial releases of dopamine, and so that is what actually makes it addictive. So it's, and it's the design features, that's how they design it to keep users on as long as possible, because that's what makes them money.
1: That is Annie Chestnut Tudor. She is with the Center for Technology and the Human Person, and this is going to be a continued ongoing discussion between parents in Iowa, the addictive nature of social media, and Meta and other companies now being held to account. Annie, thanks for your important perspective on this issue. Coming up in 5 minutes, another hearing, another possible delay, is one of Iowa's most notorious murder cases ever actually going to reach trial. We're going to be talking about that. 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
25: What I heard was a full clip unload. 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
1: Currently raining in downtown Des Moines, 65, fog and mist this morning in Cedar Rapids, 54, Davenport fair conditions, 54 as well, 647, welcome in, thanks for joining Iowa's Morning News for a Monday morning, August the 24th. Wendy Wild is in the newsroom, she's got this morning's headlines. Good morning, Wendy.
28: And good morning. You know, President Trump, he like speaks in sound bites sometimes. He says, Canada wants the benefits of being a state without being a state of the United States. So the trade war right now, and that's what Canada's calling it. They say that they're at war with the United States after trade talks collapse over the weekend. U.S. tariffs go into effect, and Canada says September 8th, they're going to raise tariffs on the U.S. as well. First day back at school for almost everybody, almost all students in the Des Moines metro area, but not Newton. Many schools across the state preparing to get the kids back in classrooms. In Newton, though, they're doing a big shift on their grade schools and they're not quite ready, so they're putting it off until this coming Thursday. And Jeff, you have to say the robots win. A big race with Usain Bolt and a robot. And my page just went blank, but the robot won.
1: I watched the videos over the weekend.
28: That?
1: Yeah.
28: That robot is just ugly. I'm sorry.
1: Yeah, maybe they're ugly.
28: I'm robot biased, but I think it's really ugly.
1: I also watched a lot of videos of robots running full speed into padded walls around the track. I was like, they're not ready to take over the world yet.
28: Wow.
1: Yeah, not all of them were functioning
28: correctly.
1: Okay,
28: I'm going to have to look for that video. Yeah,
1: they can't get together as a group yet and take over.
28: So the robot, his name was Lightning, ran the 100-meter dash in 9.32 seconds, which absolutely shattered the human record set by Usain Bolt, which was already stunning. But so anyway, yeah, but it's an ugly thing.
1: No, and I mean, robots can't come up with cool hand signals and motions and celebration after it's all over.
28: Doesn't even have cool shoes.
1: Exactly.
28: You know, U.S., not just U.S., but I mean runners in general, but U.S. especially,
1: not
28: have really
1: doing.
28: Cool shoes.
1: Very cool shoes. shoes.
28: Yeah, it had like flat robot metal feet things. Yeah,
1: metal feet things. I don't want to watch that.
28: Yeah.
1: Wendy
28: Wilde.
1: It doesn't
28: really have a face either.
1: Exactly.
28: And that
1: I don't want to watch that.
28: Aren't hands a windbreak, right? We're not exactly going to get rid of our hands to run against a robot that doesn't even have hands because it's more aerodynamic. I'm just saying.
1: Wendy Wilde in the WHO Radio Iowa's Morning Newsroom. We got Dwayne Murley at the Hertz Farm Management and Real Estate Services Farm Desk this morning. Good morning, Dwayne.
0: 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The grain complex is mixed this morning. Corn's higher. Soybeans are a touch lower. Now, as far as cash cattle trade last week here in Iowa and Nebraska, trade mostly at $355 to $356. Now that is going to be $9 to $10 lower compared to the prior week. And then Southern trade, kind of some small volumes when it comes down to it. But most of those cattle were sold at $225, and that is going to be $3 lower compared to the prior week. I'll have a look at the markets coming up here again about 9:30 this morning. And of course, we'll kick off the big show at 11 o'clock from the Hertz Farm Management and Real Estate Services Farm Desk. I'm Dwayne Murley.
1: Long-running Ashley Oakland murder case was back in court over the weekend, and it looks like the trial is going to be pushed back once again. Kristen Ramsey is charged in the 2011 killing of West Des Moines realtor Ashley Oakland, and Kristen appeared in Dallas County Court as her attorneys argue that the murder charge should be dismissed. You'll recall this is a murder charge filed after the involvement of a cold case unit created by our Iowa Attorney General. The defense is claiming there's inconsistencies in eyewitness testimony and that prosecutors failed to provide the grand jury with complete information before charges were filed. State prosecutors pushed back, arguing they've provided everything required under the law. The judge didn't rule on the motion on Friday. Instead, both sides were given new deadlines to file additional motions. And one major development, the trial, which had been scheduled for January 2027, has now been tentatively pushed back to July of 2027. So after 15 years of twists and turns in the case, legal battles continue. And who knows, maybe in 5 years from now, I'll be coming to you and I'll be like, and still in the Ashley Oakland case. I that was my old man voice. Horrible attempt at that for a Monday morning. But at the same time, we're just going to keep following this case. It is intriguing, and you will hear all the ins and outs on Iowa's Morning News. 6:53, you're listening to Iowa's Morning News.
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34: There are crooks everywhere you look now. The situation is desperate.
35: Malta is a tourist paradise, but underneath its extraordinary beauty, there are some dark, dark shadows. This is a place where dark power and dark money likes to hang out. And if you try and tell truth to that dark money and that dark power, if you're a journalist, it can be a very dangerous place indeed.
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33: 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My name is Manuel Delia, former political operative turned journalist.
35: I'm John Sweeney, a former BBC journalist and investigative reporter. Together, we unravel the web of deception, exposing the dangerous forces at play in Malta.
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1: Currently a thunder shower in downtown Des Moines, 65 degrees. Fog and mist in Cedar Rapids this morning, 54. In Davenport, fair conditions and 54. Let's take a look at sports.
0: Injuries continue to mount in the NFL. The Browns have lost pass rusher Alex Wright for the season with an Achilles injury. Also lost for the year, Chargers center Tyler Biadasz with a torn ACL. Meanwhile, Seahawks second-round draft pick safety Bud Clark suffered a broken ankle yesterday in Seattle's preseason loss to the Titans. Wyndham Clark wins golf's BMW Championship, the Tour Championship. The final leg of the FedEx Cup playoffs is coming up this week. I'm Matt McCoy.
1: A little bit later this morning, we expect the Iowa State Fair to report that we've broken the all-time attendance record for the fair. That was after several daily attendance records were shattered. And on Saturday, boy, if you were there with us, you saw it. A record-breaking 130,654 fairgoers came through the gates on Saturday. That is the largest single day attendance in fair history. The previous record was just about 129,000 people set in 2024, but here we are with attendance at the fair topping 100,000 every day. 6:59 at the Voice of Iowa.
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1: Welcome to your Monday, August 24th. My name is Jeff Angelo. You've got it on Iowa's Morning News, back to school edition, and we've got some dysfunction going on in the classroom. An Iowa school board member says she's walking away from that dysfunction just as the school year gets underway. We'll talk about that. Plus, we're going to examine the growing fight between Iowa cattle producers and the Trump administration. And a mom admits she killed her 3 children, but says postpartum depression is to blame. And that has created an emotional debate on social media that you and I will examine in the 7 o'clock hour. First of all, at 7:01, we head back into the newsroom this morning. Wendy Wild has today's top stories. Good morning, Wendy.
5: And good morning to you as well. Yeah, kind of scattered across the state. You know, we've got a little bit of fog going on in the Cedar Rapids area. In the Davenport area so far this morning, actually kind of nice, 54 degrees, and some thunder and rain in Des Moines, and 64 degrees. Here's what's trending. Canadian Prime Minister Mark Carney says Canada is at war with the United States after the trade talks collapsed with the Trump administration this weekend. John Trout reports.
10: There is anger north of the border as Canada says it will immediately retaliate after the U.S. imposed 50% tariffs on $20 billion worth of Canadian products, but was warned by U.S. Trade Representative Jamison Greer that the U.S. would respond to what he called any Canadian retaliation. As correspondent Donna Warder reports, Canadian Prime Minister Mark Carney addressed his nation, saying while the tariffs will hurt Canadians, his government will also inflict new and equal tariffs on American goods, which he added could have an unfortunate economic impact on U.S. states that border Canada. And both sides are saying that there are no new talks planned to stop what could be a trade war escalation.
5: Those new Canadian tariffs will go into effect September 8th. The head football coach and high school teacher at Waukee has been arrested and charged with OWI, confirming it on Friday from the district. Jeff Angelo will have more on Iowa's Morning News coming up today, the first day back to school for many students. We are waiting for the Sunday attendance numbers to come in from the 2026 Iowa State Fair. Saturday broke all-time attendance records for a single day attendance. And we needed just about a little under 68,000 more to make an all-time Iowa State Fair attendance record. Those numbers should be coming out a little bit later on today. Yesterday, the 34th anniversary of the day a Grinnell College student, Tammy Zawicki, disappeared and was never seen alive again. Police now say they have a new lead in the case, a person who the Illinois State Police and FBI believe may have had a connection with an unknown truck driver whose semi was seen near Zawicki's car when she disappeared. Her body was found several days later. She was driving from Evanston, Illinois to Grinnell College, of course, here just a little bit east of the Des Moines area, August 23rd, 1992. We have a lunar eclipse coming this week, a blood moon. Well, it'll look bloody. It'll be rusty red color because the Earth will be directly between the moon and the sun, blocking direct sunlight from hitting the moon. So at exactly 11:12 p.m. Thursday, everybody go outside and look up. Hopefully it won't be cloudy and we should be able to see it at the peak of that blood moon lunar eclipse. It is 7:03, checking your money on Iowa's Morning News. New Canadian tariffs. Now, we talked about that, but what will it actually mean? Well, for U.S. exports, those new tariffs will be on steel, dairy, appliances, agriculture equipment, pulp and paper and electronics, items that the U.S. would want to export to Canada. And the U.S. tariffs that go into effect September 8th on Canadian goods coming into the U.S. cover wood, construction goods like wood and concrete, alcoholic beverages, food and agriculture, makeup, perfumes, clothing, jewelry, furniture, cameras, and fabric. So,
1: and I'm noting this morning, Wendy, that this is all supposed to go into effect September 8th. And I note that because it's August 24th. And right now there's a lot of talk going back and forth, including Canada saying, we're walking away. I'm not interested in this anyway. Well, it's all part of it. You follow it, but you feel like we'll get to something by September 8th.
5: I think the U.S. tariffs went into effect this weekend.
1: Did they really?
5: Yeah, okay. But I think Canada needs a little
1: September 8th. They're going to have a little time.
5: Yeah, they have to figure the Canadian dollar to the U.S. conversion before they can.
1: Here is the real factor in all of this. As you've got President Trump negotiating tariffs, other nations are understanding that there's an election coming up this fall, and that the election revolves around the economy. And right now, people say everything is costing too much. Yeah. And so they've got a little leverage here in trying not to get an agreement with President Trump, or at least put extra pressure on him, because President's got to focus this fall on getting prices down so that when voters go to the polls, they feel good about the economy. I don't think they're feeling that good about
5: it. Well, and the other side is going to take advantage of the sentiment of the people. And I did confirm that those the U.S. tariffs on Canadian goods did go into effect on the 22nd. So that would have been Saturday.
1: So that is relevant, that even though Canada's walking away in a huff, they said, well, we're going to put stuff into effect in retaliation to all of this. September 8th.
5: I know. Tick-tock with the election coming.
1: Yeah, exactly.
5: And what will happen to Trump's presidency if, perchance, Democrats do take control of the House and the Senate?
1: Well, I think there's a couple of things. I think that, again, we're going to start talking impeachment and censure and all that stuff. And you're like, please. And he can sign executive orders. But as you know, those immediately get challenged in court. So it really does stall out the agenda, and that's why he's got to at least work hard to keep one house so that he's got some negotiating power. If the Democrats take both chambers, and the Trump presidency, except for executive orders, is pretty much over.
5: And most recently, the comment from the president is he's not actually sure who to negotiate with in Iran anymore.
1: Exactly right.
5: So, we've been hearing all along that there are so many factions.
1: Yeah.
5: That it seemed like they were making progress, but apparently the people he was negotiating with couldn't accomplish it.
1: Well, and he's literally said to the media, he says, we'll come to an agreement. Then somebody else goes to the media and says, I don't know what they're talking about. Yeah. How frustrating, but that's got to be.
5: Yeah.
1: And it's created a real problem in bringing that conflict to an end. No doubt about that. Wendy Wild in the newsroom this morning. You got it on Iowa's Morning News, back to school edition. If you thought the financial mess in the Iowa City School District couldn't get any messier, well, hold on. One of the school board members, Jane Finch, has resigned, saying she's just had enough of what she calls dysfunction on the board. The resignation comes as the district is already dealing with a major financial crisis. Earlier this year, officials discovered years of financial problems, including inaccurate tracking of spending and revenue, missed audits, questions about internal financial controls. The situation's actually become serious enough that the state has discussed the possibility of stepping in if the district can't get its finances under control. Now, what makes Finch's departure particularly interesting is it happened during a recent school board workshop that was supposed to be about team building. Well, instead of bringing everyone together, it reportedly devolved into arguments between board members over how serious the district situation really is and how the board should be responding. At one point, a disagreement over whether concerns about state intervention were being overblown turned into a heated exchange. And after a break in the meeting, tensions still remained high. And Finch later indicated the atmosphere on the board has just become too dysfunctional to continue. So now you've got a district trying to dig out of a financial hole, several top administrators who've already left for the year, and now at the beginning of the year, a school board member walking away as well. In my mind, this vindicates people that said, look, we've got to come up with a different way of funding our schools in Iowa. The money's got to follow the student, and the parents get to pick where their kids go to school. In my mind, this is why you needed that. We're coming up on 710. 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
2: 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It's Iowa's Morning News with Jeff Angelo.
1: Well, I am Jeff Angelo, and welcome into your Monday. Thanks for kicking off your work week with Iowa's Morning News. It's a Monday, August the 24th. A thunder shower in downtown Des Moines currently, 64 degrees. Fog and mist in Cedar Rapids, 53. And in Davenport, fair conditions right now, 54 degrees. Wendy Wilds in the newsroom this morning. She's got your headlines. Good morning, Wendy.
31: And good morning to you as well. Yeah, crazy weather. I mean, sunny in one end of the state and a little bit of rain in another. So there and even some thunder going on. Members of the United Auto Workers Union, we've got 6,000 or so of them in Iowa, more in the Quad Cities area. Add to that just on western edge of Illinois, are rejecting an offer from Deere for a 4% wage increase and $3,000 bonus if they would sign this new offer to your deal by the end of the month, but they say there's no job security built in and voted the deal down. Wildfire spreading in Reno, Nevada. The fire just broke out Saturday, and already something like 42,000 people evacuated, and they have about another 45,000 kind of on standby for possible evacuation, as well as they're calling it the Hawk Fire is spreading there. And we're just waiting for the numbers to come down today, Jeff. The final numbers from the Iowa State Fair could be an all-time record setting. It was so busy.
1: Yeah. And I was looking at my granddaughter in Iowa's social media over the weekend from the fair, and that's where it hit me that it is social media driving attendance at the fair, because the fair is a unique event in that you see all ages from 6 weeks to 100. You know, absolutely, at the fair, they're all posting on social media cool things. Their friends and family see it and go, I want to go to the fair. And so, interestingly enough, here's an event created 172 years ago, and social media is making it a bigger success than ever. It's really amazing.
31: Did you see the views on the husband calling?
1: Yeah, I did.
31: Contest? What was that, like 900,000
1: yes,
31: plus views
1: yep,
31: of the husband calling?
1: Yep. Yeah,
31: I called my husband like that, he'd move.
1: I entered the pig calling contest. I was like, here, piggy, piggy, piggy, 10 views. Nobody was enthused about that at all. Wendy Wild in the WHO radio newsroom. Good morning to you. This is Iowa's morning news. Closing arguments expected this week in the case of Lindsey Clancy. This is a case that has engendered very passionate debate on social media. And our national correspondent, Rory O'Neill, is back on the Davison Family Dentistry Newsmaker line with the very latest. Rory, good Monday morning to you.
0: Hey there, Jeff. Happy Monday.
1: All right, Rory, talk about this case because, my goodness, it has set up a lot of talk in homes and on social media across the country.
0: Right, and it's all coming to a conclusion in the next few days. This is happening in Massachusetts, where Lindsey Clancy has admitted to killing her three children, a 5-year-old Cora, 3-year-old Dawson, and 8-month-old Callan, back in January of 2023. The defense now is that she was suffering from postpartum psychosis. That's different than postpartum depression. It's more extreme. And they say that is why a jury should find her not guilty of murder. So it is just an awful story across the board. You know, after she admitted to killing the kids, following that, she said a voice told her to jump off the second floor of the house. She did that. Now she's been left partially paralyzed in a wheelchair. So just tragedy on top of tragedy for this jury to consider.
1: And, you know, Rory, it's interesting that I was just talking to our friend Wendy about the impact of social media. But I would say in the era of social media, this can cause discussions to happen outside of the courtroom. You've got, as a reporter, Rory, what you're covering inside the courtroom, but then the discussion nationwide becomes much different. There is a big discussion going on about postpartum depression.
0: Well, right. And by the way, these discussions are not supposed to reach the jurors in the courtroom either. That's also an important aspect of this. But yeah, this really has sparked this whole discussion about postpartum psychosis and depression and whether or not, you know, my question is, are women, even mothers, going to be more or less sympathetic for Clancy? You know, I do wonder if it's you say, well, you know, I'm a mom and I can appreciate and I feel sorry for her. Or do you say, I'm a mom and how could she possibly kill her own three children?
1: Right.
0: There's no excuse for that. So it's interesting. I'm curious to see how the women on the jury will come down here.
1: Exactly right. Rory O'Neill with the very latest on the Davison Family Dentistry Newsmaker line. Rory, thanks for checking in on this important story. It's 7:21. 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
1: A thundershower moving through central Iowa right now, 64 degrees, fog and mist in Cedar Rapids, 53. Fair conditions in Davenport this morning, 54. At 7:27, let's take a look at sports.
9: Injuries continue to mount in the NFL. The Browns have lost pass rusher Alex Wright for the season with an Achilles injury. Also lost for the year, Chargers center Tyler Biadasz with a torn ACL. Meanwhile, Seahawks second-round draft pick safety Bud Clark suffered a broken ankle yesterday in Seattle's preseason loss to the Titans. Wyndham Clark wins golf's BMW Championship, the Tour Championship. The final leg of the FedEx Cup playoffs is coming up this week. I'm Matt McCoy.
1: Jeff Angelo back with you in the Hy-Vee studio after 11 days at the Iowa State Fair. I was surrounded by cattle producers and could get their reaction to farm news in real time. And I will tell you that Iowa cattle producers are not happy with this latest move from the Trump administration that's aimed at lowering beef prices. President Trump's announced a temporary reduction in tariffs on imported ground beef, allowing about 300,000 metric tons to enter the U.S. over the next 90 days in an effort to bring down prices at the grocery store. Ground beef prices since January of 2025 have climbed 24%. Now, as you might imagine, the Iowa Cattlemen's Association is disappointed by this decision. CEO Brian Whaley saying that policymakers often talk about supporting American farmers and ranchers, but then they'll turn around and bring more foreign beef into the market, which immediately cuts into the profitability of U.S. cattle producers. Whaley says that Iowa cattle producers are already facing a tough business environment with high operating costs and a national cattle herd that it's at its lowest level in roughly 75 years. The administration says the move is intended to help consumers struggling with higher food prices. But the cattlemen here say the bigger issue isn't going away anytime soon. Rebuilding the nation's cattle herd takes years, not months, meaning that beef supplies are likely to remain tight even after this 90-day import period ends. Well, you know, because you listen to this morning news program, what's behind all of this in a 90-day import period? The election. This president's got to get prices lower, prices on beef, prices on gas, prices in general. Otherwise, consumers go to the polls this fall not feeling good about the economy, and that is bad for the Trump administration. It's 7:29 at Iowa's Morning News.
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31: It's 7:30, 54 degrees right now at the Quad Cities Airport, 53, some fog and mist in the Davenport, in the Cedar Rapids, Iowa City area, 64 degrees and cloudy, and we've had

0: many years, massive amounts of tariffs. No more.
1: Alex Hogan reporting. Jeff Angelo does a deep dive on the U.S.-Canada trade deal or not deal coming up next on Iowa's Morning News. The United States set to impose new sanctions on Iran. President Trump's calling it Economic D-Day. Treasury Secretary Scott Bessent will be making an announcement with details later today in a news conference. The 2026 Iowa State Fair headed for record attendance going into the final day Sunday, needing just less than 68,000 visitors to set a new record. But even bigger than the numbers are the big memories that people will be taking home.
2: Try all the different foods, see all the different entries for various
3: and ride the rides.
1: May things.
0: And oh, yeah. What?
4: I might get a trumpet
3: and ride the rides.
1: And ride the rides. That's Devin and his children, Emmalyn and Calvin from Stanhope, and Brianne and her six-year-old son, Liam from Clive, and Teresa from Dallas Center.
5: Going to watch our niece dance up on the stage. Big things today for him is we're doing the yield mill, the sky gliders, but I like to see the flowers and the competitions up there.
1: That's
5: so
1: really fun.
5: Yes, yes.
1: Do you have any favorites?
6: My granddaughter's stepmom is singing on the Bill Riley stage, and we're looking very forward to that, too.
1: Final attendance numbers for the state fair could be a record-setting year. Due out today, 7:32. Checking your money on Iowa's Morning News. Tesla is recalling nearly 3 million of their cars and trucks in China because that company is concerned about the door handles that can be impossible to open in an emergency. Those door handles are electronically operated and they are flush against the body of the car, so you can't get your fingers under them to open them if the car loses power in an emergency. Now, Toyota actually had the same flush. They're really kind of sleek and sexy for a car, right? The same kind of flush door handles on some of their new 2027 models. And they actually, Toyota, changed the design just before starting production. So they heard about those problems with the beautiful flush, very modern looking door handles that don't open. So
7: open the door handles, Hal. I'm sorry, Wendy. I can't do that.
1: But the car's like all smashed up and I need to get out.
7: I need to get out. I'm sorry. I can't do that.
1: Yeah.
7: Well, you got to keep your eye on this stuff with all of the advances going on.
1: But they look so.
7: I know,
1: said the word sexy, but I love a beautiful, sleek car, but you can't get your fingers under the handle to open them.
7: And so we got to go with pragmatic over beauty sometimes. You got to get those doors
1: open.
7: Isn't
1: that crazy? Do you have one of those window breaky hammer things?
7: I do.
1: My whole family, they all roll their eyes. It's like, well, what's mom going to give us for Christmas this year? Everybody gets one of those door handles. It cuts your seatbelt and it smashes the window. And your microphone, too. It smashes that.
7: Exactly.
1: It'll smash anything.
7: As you are demonstrating to me the motion,
1: bam,
7: you're now actually breaking open your microphone at this point.
1: The passion comes with a price, Jeff.
7: Engineering line one. Wendy Wild in the WHO radio newsroom. As Wendy was saying, our WHO White House correspondent John Decker will be along in just a couple of minutes. He's got a unique perspective on trade talks collapsing with Canada. And by the way, John was with President Trump on Sunday when President Trump welcomed Indy cars to the nation's capital. We'll get John's experience with that in just a couple of minutes. This is a back-to-school edition of Iowa's Morning News, and we've got some dysfunction in the classroom this morning. One of the bigger local stories of the weekend involving Waukee High School head football coach and math teacher Gabe Baker. The Waukee Community School District confirms Baker was arrested on Friday and charged with OWI. According to the district, Baker self-reported the arrest and also sent an email to the football team apologizing for any disruption the situation might cause. In a statement, district officials say they expect staff members to be role models for students, and they're taking the matter seriously. They also said the situation's being handled according to school board policy and personnel procedures. Because it's an ongoing legal matter and a confidential personnel issue, the district says it can't provide any additional details right now. But you know the emotional conversation this inspires across Iowa this morning. There's always talk in a school district that students and coaches and staff involved in athletic programs are especially protected. Now, to be specific, you've got a school personnel manual.

0: that says, look, you got to be a role model for students. And I think if this is a high school history teacher arrested for OWI, that teacher is suspended and eventually let go. But this is a successful football coach. Now, am I talking out of school, or do you believe this as well? The WCI Pools and Spas text line is available to you. Text letters WHO. 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And what you're thinking this morning to 81530. If you're streaming the program on the free iHeartRadio app, there's a little microphone there. Hit that. That's the American Topper and Accessories talkback line. You can record a message and send it my way. Trade talks with Canada. They are not going well as we speak this morning. Our WHO and Iowa's Morning News White House correspondent, John Decker, is back on the Davison Family Dentistry Newsmaker line with an update. John, welcome back to the program. Good morning.
1: Good morning to you. Thanks for having me on today, Jeff. Yeah, that's right. Those trade talks with Canada unfortunately went sideways, and as a result, no trade deal reached with Canada, despite the fact that those talks had been ongoing for the past few weeks. It was in the 11th hour that talks went sideways, and both countries announcing new trade tariffs on each other's goods. The Canadian tariffs will take effect on September the 8th, the day after Labor Day. The U.S. tariffs are already taking effect, already imposed upon Canadian goods. So what does that mean? It means that goods will be more expensive that we purchase from Canada. You may not think about it, but a significant percentage of auto parts comes from Canada, and that will be more expensive going forward.
0: Yeah, John, I heard as well, farm parts, you start learning those things over time as to what will be affected. So we're going to continue to monitor the situation. But I also wanted to ask you about a very interesting Sunday that you had. President Trump welcoming Indy cars to the nation's capital. John, and you were with them, weren't you?
1: I was. Yeah, it was really cool. I'd never seen anything like this. No one's seen anything like this before on the city streets of Washington, D.C., because it's never happened before. These Indy cars taking part in street racing, 1.7-mile course that they completed pretty quickly because the cars go up to 170 miles per hour. I was in the White House press pool yesterday, so I was with the president, had a great vantage point. I was in pit lane to watch this race up close and personal, and there were tens of thousands of people that turned out on the city streets of Washington, D.C. to watch this event, and I'm sure that they were pretty pleased as well. It was really just a cool event that took place yesterday.
0: Yeah, and he does get to do a lot of cool things as our White House correspondent. Love talking with our guy John Decker right here on Iowa's Morning News. John, thanks very much for checking in this morning. John's got a podcast. It is called The White House Briefing Room with John Decker. You can set a preset for that on the free iHeartRadio app. John updates it every single day. He offers you a unique insider's perspective on the thinking going on in the White House. We're coming up on 7:40. You got it on Iowa's Morning News.
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15: A quiet residential neighborhood erupts in chaos. Carmine Galante, the feared boss of the Bonanno crime family, lies dead, his cigar still clutched between his teeth.
16: Masked men walked into Joe and Mary's luncheonette in Brooklyn today and gunned down Carmine Galante, a man believed to be the most powerful mafia chieftain in the country.
15: The execution sent shockwaves through the criminal underworld and set the stage for one of the most pivotal criminal cases in New York City history. From the minds behind the acclaimed television series comes Law and Order: Criminal Justice System. This isn't a scripted drama. These are real stories told by the people who have lived them.
17: My father should have been a dead man.
15: For decades, the mafia had New York City in a stranglehold, with law enforcement seemingly powerless to intervene. But the murder of Carmine Galante marked the beginning of the end. Discover how a group of young prosecutors took on the mafia and, with the help of law enforcement, brought down its most powerful figures. I'm Anasika Nicolazzi. And from Wolf Entertainment and iHeart Podcasts, this is Law & Order: Criminal Justice System.
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0: Raining in downtown Des Moines at 7:45 on a Monday morning, August 24th. 64 is the temperature, fog and mist in Cedar Rapids. 53, fair conditions in Davenport, 54 as well. Cattle producers this morning reacting to President Trump importing more foreign beef to bring down beef prices. You'll join the conversation momentarily, but first of all, I did want to check in with the newsroom. Wendy Wild has headlines this morning. Good morning, Wendy.
1: Good morning. Yeah, the Canadian-U.S. trade kind of impasse. I mean, Friday, the president said it looked good, and then over the weekend, things broke down. Now, Canada says we will also impose tariffs starting September 8th. So that's one we'll be watching and listening closely for more developments on as well. Thousands of people under evacuation orders in Reno, Nevada. There's a wildfire. They've named it the Hawk Fire, and they say about 42,000 people already evacuated, but another 45,000 are on standby alert as that fire is continuing to spread. And waiting for the numbers from the Iowa State Fair to come out sometime today could have been a new record-setting year. I was surprised 2024, that recently was the latest record. So
0: it's been building over time, and it's been busy. It was Bob Quinn who first said, you know, we're now in an era where every day at the fair you get a minimum of 100,000 people. So the day where there was the least attendance was the first day when we had those severe thunderstorms,
1: right,
0: that I was in the middle of at the
1: and
0: Iowa State Fair.
1: Very well.
0: Thanks very much. You and I teamed up and we gave everybody the information they needed. In an unusual move, Iowa State Fair officials then said, hey, if you could delay your trip in, please do so. Well, here's the deal. I don't think, Wendy, that people are canceling their day at the fair anymore because of rain. They are willing to wait. Thursday, 99,000 people,
1: crazy,
0: even though we opened the fair with a severe thunderstorm and heavy rain, and then 100,000 at minimum every day since then. It is really a
1: remarkable
0: new era.
1: Well,
0: yeah, for the Iowa State Fair.
1: All we need to set that new record is a little less than 68,000.
0: Yesterday,
1: so,
0: yeah.
1: And it was so busy. But
0: yeah,
1: you know what I'm going to say? My husband and I were comparing notes because we've been to the Wisconsin State Fair, we've been to the Minnesota State Fair, and we've been to the Iowa State Fair. We've been here probably more than the others. And he said, which one do you like best? And honestly, I have to say Iowa. The lines are not as long, but the things you do are every bit as cool and fun and interesting. The food is amazing. I mean, Minnesota State Fair, it's physically larger.
0: Yeah.
1: But the lines are quadruple any lines I ever see here, even on the busiest days. And who wants to stand in line for 2 hours for something? And that...
0: And
1: yes, there were lines here, but not intolerable.
0: Well, and one of the reasons that you don't have those long lines, the vendors are very efficient. It's pretty stunning when you get into line for somebody like Destination Grill and you think I'm going to be here a while, and they are moving.
1: They are.
0: Yeah, they are.
1: The
0: used
1: lines
0: to
1: are
0: these
1: fast.
0: Huge crowds, the big lines, they move you through, the food is hot. Good stuff.
1: It's so good.
0: Good stuff.
1: It's so good.
0: Wendy Wild in the WHO Radio Newsroom. Now, being at the fair, I got to hang out with cattle producers. They're unhappy, and that is because President Trump's announced a temporary reduction in tariffs on imported ground beef. He's going to allow about 300,000 metric tons to enter the U.S. over the next 90 days in an effort to bring down prices at the grocery store. Now, overall, that's a big issue. So you understand why the president's doing it, but he's doing it at the expense of U.S. cattle producers. On the WCI Pools and Spas text line, Jeff, I'm sure when the consumer hears about cattle producers being upset with Trump trying to lower beef prices, they get the wrong impression of us. Our input cost on everything has gone up dramatically also. All we ask is that the government stay out of it and let the market do its thing. These types of decisions are only going to cause further contraction, not expansion, of the beef herd. Some of us are going to lose $500 to $600 per head just in the last 6 weeks alone. And that's not good if you're wanting to expand, which is ultimately what we need. President Trump should be more worried about gas prices because that affects everything that the consumer does. Yes, but the president's going to worry about grocery prices as well with the next election looming. There are two ways to communicate this morning with Iowa's Morning News. The WCI Pools and Spas text line, text letters WHO, our flagship station, and what you're thinking to 81530. Also, the American Topper and Accessories talkback line is available to you. When you're streaming the program, there's a little microphone there. Hit that. record a message, and send it my way. It's 7:51 at Iowa's Morning News.
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0: After a little rain this morning in downtown Des Moines, we have overcast skies, 64 degrees, fog and mist, 53 in Cedar Rapids. Davenport checking in with fair conditions this morning at a cool 54. Time to take a look at sports.
8: Injuries continue to mount in the NFL. The Browns have lost pass rusher Alex Wright for the season with an Achilles injury. Also lost for the year, Charger center Tyler Biadasz with a torn ACL. Meanwhile, Seahawks second-round draft pick safety Bud Clark suffered a broken ankle yesterday in Seattle's preseason loss to the Titans. Wyndham Clark wins golf's BMW Championship, the Tour Championship. The final leg of the FedEx Cup playoffs is coming up this week. I'm Matt McCoy.
0: Think about this. We've had a recent arrest in the Ashley Oakland murder case after 15 years of twists and turns. Then our Iowa Attorney General, Brenna Byrd, forms a cold case unit. And, okay, you've got a suspect under arrest. But I'll tell you this. It won't be anytime soon when we find out who actually killed Ashley Oakland, because that trial has been pushed back again. It's Christine Ramsey who's been arrested and charged in the 2011 killing of West Des Moines realtor Ashley Oakland. And Kristen appeared in Dallas County Court as her attorneys argued that the murder charge should be dismissed. Now, her defense claims there were inconsistencies in eyewitness testimony and that prosecutors failed to provide the grand jury with complete information before the charges were filed. State prosecutors, they're pushing back, arguing they've provided everything required under the law. Now, the judge heard these arguments on Friday, didn't rule on the motion to just outright dismiss the case. Instead, both sides were given new deadlines to file additional motions. But there is one major development. The trial, which had been scheduled for January 2027, has now been tentatively pushed back to July of 2027. Court filings also show that Kristen Ramsey's attorneys are seeking additional evidence, including communications between investigators and prosecutors, witness-related records, and information surrounding a reported written confession that the defense says was received by the state in 2018 and later deemed not credible. Now, if you are a fan of true crime podcasts, you know why they're seeking this confession that was later deemed not credible. Because defense teams try to offer up an alternative suspect, an alternative theory to jurors. And man, how many Netflix series have you watched where they explore in the Netflix series the alternative suspect, the alternative theory? So that is one of the ways the defense is approaching this case. And maybe someday you and I will get to talk about an actual trial. 7:59 at Iowa's Morning News.
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0: Thank you for kicking off your Monday, August 24th with Iowa's Morning News. My name is Jeff Angelo. We're going to continue to talk about Iowa cattle producers' beef with President Trump. Also, before we're done this morning, the Iowa State Fair is about to make history. Iowa hunters are facing major changes this fall, and we're hearing what you have to say about school controversies dominating headlines across the state on this back-to-school edition of Iowa's Morning News. First of all, at 8:01, we head into Iowa Morning News newsroom, where Wendy Wild has today's top stories. Good morning, Wendy.
5: And good morning. And actually, taking a look at radar across the strait, the state right now, Cedar Rapids, Iowa
0: City. We've been saying Strait of Hormuz way too much, haven't we?
5: I know, yeah. It just kind of sneaked out there. But eastern Iowa, Cedar Rapids, Iowa City, Davenport, Quad Cities, they're fine right now. But central Iowa is kind of where it starts. We've got some spotty showers and maybe even some rumbles of thunder from around, to the northwest of Fort Dodge, but getting heavier around Fort Dodge, moving through Ames. A little bit east of the Des Moines metro area, looks like just slightly east of Indianola right now, headed toward Norwalk. And then a big blob of rain, Jeff, coming in from the west, Omaha Council Bluffs area, riding along I-80. So heavier rain. It looks, though, like all of this is going southeast, not due east. So it may not even reach, say, Cedar Rapids, Iowa City. We'll just have to kind of keep our eyes on it. We'll keep you updated. None of it real heavy right now. Here's what's trending. Canada will be putting new tariffs on the U.S. beginning September 8th. They say it's Canada's response to the Trump administration's new 50% tariffs on Canadian goods that went into effect Saturday. Members of the United Auto Workers Union rejecting an offer from Deere & Company to extend their existing contract another 2 years. Something like 6,000 Deere workers in Iowa, more in the Quad Cities and Western Illinois.
6: Members Sunday, union leaders say the offer didn't address one of the key issues for Deere workers, job security. Deere was offering workers 2 years of 4% wage increases and a $3,000 bonus if they accepted the deal by month's end. In a statement, Deere says they're disappointed in the rejection. I'm Craig Michaels.
5: Two people expected to survive after being hurt in a drive-by shooting on Des Moines' north side. It was last night, about 10:30, near Park Fair Mall. Police say no arrests yet. The 2026 Iowa State Fair, headed for record attendance going into the final day Sunday, needing just a little less than 68,000 visitors to set an all-time new record. Seven-year-old Ophelia and her mom and dad from Newton helped to push those numbers a little higher Sunday. They came by the iHeartMedia Crystal Studio, and Ophelia colored a picture.
17: What is on your shirt that I'm admiring so much?
18: A strawberry.
17: Oh, a few of them. Are you a strawberry fan?
18: Sometimes.
17: So tell me about the picture. What's on that picture you just colored over here at the WHO Crystal Studio? What is it? What is that?
18: It's a flag.
17: Yes, and you did such a nice job, too. It says, made in the, do you know your letters?
18: USA.
17: Oh, that is so good. Thanks for talking to me, Ophelia.
18: Okay.
5: Final attendance numbers coming out today, Jeff. Now 8:03, and we check your money, brought to you by your local Kubota dealers, Capital City Equipment. Where's the beef, you may ask? Well, as you heard on Iowa's Morning News with Jeff Angelo in the last couple of minutes, the question is really, where's your beef coming from?
19: President Donald Trump has announced his administration will temporarily allow more beef imports into the U.S. without triggering higher tariffs. Imported beef will be sold at 25% below current market rates.
20: Well, we want to get the beef prices down, so we'll get them down a little bit. And that's what people want, that's what the voters want, and that's what I want. The ranchers are great, they're my people, I love the ranchers, they've done a fantastic job, but they admit that we need a little help. and in order to get the prices down. So that's what we're doing.
19: I'm Lisa Dwyer.
5: And as with kind of everything that is happening in the news, you'll hear more about it coming up on Iowa's Morning News with Jeff Angelo.
0: Well, we're hearing about it from the listeners. As you know, when we talk about a particular sector of the economy, we have such a wonderful audience across the state, Wendy. They check in with their insider's perspective. I've got a cattleman saying, look, I'm looking at personally losing about $80,000 in the last 6 weeks alone because of the market decline. So the president is saying, you know, I love my cattlemen, I love my ranchers, I have no doubt that he does, but we got an election coming up and we got high beef prices, and he's it's interesting that he says this is a 90-day relaxation on import tariffs.
5: What's 90 days from now?
0: Well timed.
5: Yeah, but the cattlemen, they vote too, you know.
0: Exactly. That's the thing. And they're like, look, let us be profitable, please. Our input prices are killing us. And I'm, as you know, no farm expert, but I was happy to be surrounded by our friends in the cattle industry during the Iowa State Fair. And you got that perspective. By the way, very nice interview with Ophelia at
5: the Crystal Studios. She was so fun.
0: One of my favorite pictures from the Iowa State Fair, there was a married couple that had State Fair bingo on their shirts. Okay, things they were going to see and do at the fair. They brought Sharpies and they were crossing them off on each other's shirts.
5: No way. As they saw
0: it, did the thing. Somebody captured a picture of them crossing it off on their shirt.
5: Oh my gosh.
0: I mean, so many great pictures at the fair.
5: That is so neat. Would you indulge me so I can say hi to everybody I met really quick? And I know that's a long list, so I'm going to go really fast.
0: You got 97,000 people on the list, and I only got less than an hour to go, Wendy. So
5: Tim Southside, Pat Sheridan. We've got Chuck from Newton. We've got Matt and Deb from Washington. We've got Greg and Angela from Humiston. Did I say it right?
0: Humiston.
5: Steve and Connie from Eldora. Sofran. Carrie, Ron, Colleen from Hinterland Dairy. There we go. Okay. I was trying to really go fast.
0: We met a lot of amazing people.
5: And there were more, but those are the people who I made notes afterward, because it's like I really love talking with them.
0: That is Wendy Wild in our Iowa's Morning News newsroom. Now we're going to continue talk about the impact that's of policy on the show on our cattlemen, their profitability, but also to you not farming for a living, the impact on prices at the counter. Remember when we were talking about that screw worm outbreak and its impact on cattle imports? Our friend Jeff Manasso is on the Davison Family Dentistry Newsmaker line. Jeff reports on behalf of Fox News Radio. He's got an update for us this morning. Jeff, welcome back to Iowa's Morning News. Good morning.
7: Would you indulge me and invite me to your state fair next year? You guys have the best state fair of any state in the union. You're just your entertainment lineup alone.
0: Yeah.
7: I was so jealous of.
0: It was amazing. I mean, you're talking 15,000-16,000 people in the stands last night. In fact, Jeff, I know we're getting on a rabbit trail, but Christian artist Josiah Queen was there last night. 16,000 people in the stands. He said that doubled any previous concert crowd he's ever had. It was amazing.
7: Pretty cool.
0: All right, we want to talk a little beef as well this morning, Jeff.
7: Well, so for the first time since the screwworm outbreak, the Department of Ag is reopening a port in Arizona today to allow more cattle imports from Mexico. Remember, the U.S. shut down the southern border to Mexican livestock imports twice since May of last year because of that parasitic fly that devastated cattle and other livestock as it moved north through Mexico toward the U.S. border. So today, this port, or really a screening facility in Douglas, Arizona, reopens, but not to millions of cattle. It's more like hundreds per week, sort of a test reopening where cattle have to meet USDA requirements, including identification, as well as health documentation and testing for parasites. Two other ports in New Mexico are set to reopen next, and not a moment too soon. The U.S. cattle herd is strained, which is a big part of why beef is so expensive. As of January, the U.S. had about 86 million cattle and calves. That's down from about 94 million in 2020. So while this initial reopening of this port in Arizona is expected to be relatively modest, the industry expects some downward pressure pretty quickly on the price of feeder cattle. It's young cattle and being raised as young to become beef. With some relief, though probably less dramatic for wholesale beef and supermarket beef, we're not going to likely see that relief in the months ahead, and maybe not weeks, but maybe in the months ahead. For now, the Mexican cattle reopening doesn't really solve the underlying U.S. supply shortage that's blamed on years of drought and other pressures. That rebuilding a cow herd takes years, not months. So the bottom line is the reopening of the border town port is a step in the right direction, though with potentially important wrinkle. There's been another case of screwworm reported about 300 miles south of the U.S. border. So we'll see if additional cases appear or if the USDA finds problems with Mexico's control, the phased reopening of U.S. ports could be slowed or even reversed. The current U.S. national average retail price for ground beef is about just under $7 a pound, so it's super expensive. And what the Trump administration is trying to do, it's got a separate 90-day plan to bring up, I think the number is about 300,000 metric tons.
0: Yeah, it is. Yeah,
7: in from additional from other countries, without the usual out of quota tariffs to get more ground beef into the U.S. market quickly, which would bring prices down a lot faster. Of course, you mentioned prior to me that, you know, ranchers, cattle ranchers are having a problem with that because that brings prices down. Their prices, and so there's a little give and take that's going to have to happen, but consumers are demanding that prices plummet from where they're at.
0: Exactly right, and there's election looming. Jeff Manasso, our friend from Fox News Radio, definitely will welcome him to the Iowa State Fair next year. We'll hang out, and we'll talk to those cattle producers about how they're feeling. Jeff, thanks for checking in this morning. 8:12 at Iowa's Morning News.
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4: The latest from our award-winning newsroom, plus frequent traffic and weather updates all morning long. 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
0: Little light rain in downtown Des Moines this morning after some heavier rain earlier this morning. 64 degrees, 53 with fog and mist in Cedar Rapids this morning. And fair conditions in Davenport, 54 at 8:17. Boy, a lot of insider input, and I appreciate you this morning, about this controversy over the Trump administration importing more beef in order to lower beef prices for the consumer. But of course, that affects our cattle industry. So you're going to hear from you again in just a couple of minutes. But first of all, I want to make a stop into the newsroom and hear the headlines for this morning on Iowa's Morning News. Here is Wendy Wild. Good morning, Wendy.
5: Good morning. And you know, another wildfire has broken out. And so a lot of them had been up in Canada, and then there was the U.S. Pacific Northwest. But this is actually near Reno, Nevada. 42,000 people already evacuated. They say another 45,000 have been alerted to be on standby to evacuate. It's called the Hawk Fire, and it broke out Saturday. They say it was zero contained as of their official report last night. Today is the first day back to school for most students in the Des Moines metro area, much of Iowa as well, but not in Newton. They're actually reshuffling kids in their elementary schools, squeezing from four schools to two. So they've put off their first day until this Thursday, which, by the way, happens to also be, for those of us who like to look up at the sky, well, maybe not today, especially not in central Iowa, because of rain. Yeah, okay, Eastern Iowa, you're probably okay right now to look up. But this Thursday night, a lunar eclipse and a cool one that they call a blood moon. The Earth will block the sun's light from reaching any of the moon, so it won't disappear, though. It'll be kind of a blood red color. They call it a blood moon for that reason.
0: Well, and the social media after that is amazing. The Queen loves the moon. Queen's granddaughter takes amazing pictures of the moon.
5: Mine really stunk. Last blood moon I took a picture of totally stunk. Totally.
0: And that's the thing. I admire what the Queen does, what my granddaughter does, because boy, oh boy, do they get it right. It is just amazing stuff.
5: So 11:12 p.m. Iowa time. 11:12, that is the peak. 11:12 this Thursday night in Iowa.
0: You got it. It is on its way. That is Wendy Wild in the newsroom this morning. President Trump has announced a temporary reduction in tariffs on imported ground beef, allowing about 300,000 metric tons to enter the U.S. over the next 90 days in an effort to bring down prices at the grocery store. But, of course, that affects the profitability of our Iowa cattle producers. And, boy, oh, boy, are you lighting up my WCI Pools and Spas text line this morning, and I appreciate it. Jeff, the beef thing needs a little context. We produce about 30 billion pounds of beef a year. So the 300,000 metric tons is about 0.02 of that production. It doesn't really move the needle. It's not going to reduce the price by 25%. This administration is frustrating me greatly. Another texter from Cedar Falls says, Jeff, I'm Iowa born and raised, closely associated with the farming community. My dad was a co-op manager for over 40 years. I'm not a fan of the government getting involved in the economy, and I understand the cattlemen's concern. However, they're walking a very thin line as they get a lot of subsidies from the government as well. I understand that we have to have a stable food supply, but ranchers and farmers do get a lot of help from the government to make sure they can stay in business. This texter says, I'm a small business owner. I don't have that luxury. When my inputs rise, I have to react accordingly to remain profitable. If the lean times are extended, I have to find other ways to bring in other revenue streams. I think in general, farmers and ranchers need to do a better job of being efficient and understanding there are times when they need to think outside the box to keep their revenues at a point where they can win. Well, look, I am never, ever going to complain about support for our farmers because you and I pay less of our total family budget toward the cost of food than any other nation in the world. And food security is national security. So I get that different businesses operate different ways, but farmers are an essential business. And they do need to be supported, not only just because of profitability, but just simply allowing the food supply to be abundant and allowing prices to remain low and for us to always have an abundant supply of food. We not only feed Iowans with what our cattle producers produce, we feed the nation and the world. This texter says, has no one ever tried a pork burger? Support the pork producers versus importing God knows what. Everyone weighing in, and I love y'all, right here on Iowa's Morning News. The WCI Pools and Spas text line available to you. 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My name is Jeff Angelo. 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
0: Currently in downtown Des Moines, a little light rain before those mostly sunny skies will hit us. It is 64 degrees currently, and also in Cedar Rapids, we have partly cloudy conditions, 58 degrees this morning, and in Davenport, fair and 59. Still to come, this is the back-to-school edition of Iowa's Morning News, and there is chaos in the classroom for some Des Moines public school teachers. We're going to be talking about that in 5 minutes. It's 8:29 at Iowa's Morning News.
33: Cross the Mississippi into Illinois, and the price at the pump jumps more than 60 cents a gallon, according to AAA. So do the taxes, and so does the crime. That is what the extreme progressive agenda does to a state. The cost of living climbs, the streets grow less safe, and tax dollars go to people who came here illegally, while your family foots the bill. None of it happened by accident. Those were choices, one bad policy at a time.
34: Not on my watch.
4: I'm Marionette Miller Meeks, a doctor and a 24-year Army veteran who took an oath to serve and protect. In Congress, I voted to fully fund law enforcement, to stop taxpayer-funded benefits from going to those who entered this country illegally, and delivered $209 million to Iowa's rural hospitals. Iowa families work too hard to end up like the state across the river. And as long as I'm in Congress, I won't let that happen.
33: Congresswoman Marionette Miller Meeks, fighting to keep Iowa strong. Paid for by official funds authorized by the House of Representatives.
5: It's 8:30. I'm Wendy Wild. We are watching a big patch of rain moving into Iowa from the west through the Omaha Council Bluffs area, even a few thunderstorms there. And they are moving eastward into the central part of the state right now, reaching around Atlantic. And that is along the I-80 corridor. Not severe storms, though. And then we see kind of a long, real spotty patch of rain stretching roughly from Fort Dodge. Yeah, there are some to the north and northwest of there through kind of Ames, looks like to the east of Ankeny, Mingo maybe getting some of those now, and then down into southeastern Iowa as well. Right now, Cedar Rapids.

0: like steel, dairy appliances, agriculture equipment, pulp and paper and electronics. The U.S. tariffs that we're charging on Canadian goods coming into the U.S. include things like wood, cement, alcoholic beverages, food, agriculture, makeup, perfumes, clothing, jewelry, furniture, cameras, and fabric. The United States imposing new sanctions on Iran. The Treasury Secretary, Scott Bessent, he says he'll hold a news conference today and lay out more details on the economic pressures. The White House describes it as the toughest sanctions package in history. The head football coach and high school teacher at Waukee has been arrested and charged with OWI. He reported to the district, and Waukee Community School District says Gabe Baker then reported to them Saturday in an email, and they'll follow board policy and established personnel procedures. Police and the FBI say they have a new lead in a cold case. A Grinnell, Iowa college student who disappeared 34 years ago on her way back to school from visiting her family in Evanston, Illinois. Sarah Walters reports.
1: Tammy Zawicki was driving from Evanston, Illinois to Grinnell College on August 23, 1992. The 21-year-old's broken-down car was found abandoned on I-80 in central Illinois. A tractor trailer and driver seen near the Zawicki car. She was found stabbed to death 9 days later in Missouri. I'm Sarah Walters.
0: That new development, Illinois State Police and the FBI yesterday announcing that they have a person of interest. They're seeking someone they think may be in some way connected to or know of the unknown semi-truck driver who was spotted near Zawicki's car around the time she disappeared. It's 8:33 at Iowa's Morning News, checking your money. If you are shopping for a used car or truck, there's yet another new scam you got to be aware of. This one's called VIN cloning. You probably won't find out about it unless something goes wrong with the car you're buying. They copy the vehicle identification number, or VIN, from a legitimate car, and then they put it on the stolen or maybe even a crash-damaged vehicle. So you do a background check before you're going to buy it, and it comes out clean. But then maybe you have a crash, or you get a ticket or something, and you find out it's a stolen vehicle. Now, if your car is the one that's been cloned, you might start getting speeding tickets. It's like, I haven't even been in Illinois. Why am I getting a speeding ticket from Illinois? Well, there you go. So they say there's not a whole lot you can do but contact the DMV if you're on either side of that scam.
2: Well, and I would think, just listening to that story, that this is a reaction to the fact that I can go on an app and put in a VIN number, and the app will tell me, and it's being advertised all the time,
0: right,
2: that I can look at the history of a car.
0: Exactly.
2: So, again, it's sort of like what hackers do. You go, okay, technology has advanced to X, therefore now I'm going to get smarter and do X. You always have to be a leap ahead of the scammers. It's pretty amazing.
0: Doesn't this kind of also make you wonder about the credibility of who you're buying your car from? I mean, you can go on Craigslist and, you know, find somebody selling a car. You can see somebody with a car in their yard for sale.
2: Yeah.
0: You know, some of these dealers who don't really have much of a history. Although I've seen the movie Fargo, and that was a real dealership, and you could get scammed that way too.
2: Exactly,
0: so,
2: right.
0: But it's usually
2: the wood chipper. Nobody wants that.
0: No. Oh, yeah. No, no, no.
2: No, wood, yeah, no, not in the wood chipper.
0: No, no. Don't do the wood chipper thing. So, yeah, but I mean, I would trust a dealer in most cases.
2: That's exactly
0: personally.
2: Right. No, yeah, and people will say, oh, you know, Wendy and I we're just talking like that because we have advertisers or dealers. But seriously, no, we're just talking like people at this particular point with all of this out there. It is a lot of times when you're transacting a business, whether you're selling a house or you're buying a car, who do you trust?
0: I know. And I mean, somebody who's got a reputation to uphold. Well, and that's just me. I don't get paid by advertisers directly either.
2: No, exactly,
0: so, yeah.
2: Right. But I just saw somebody yesterday on the I Love the State Fair Facebook page that thought they had bought concert tickets from another person on social media. Nope. Sent in the money. No tickets.
0: Oh, gosh.
2: So you really do have to think through those things.
0: Yeah.
2: What are the trusted sources for when you want to purchase something?
0: And yeah, and how do you even double check if you go to if it's a fake VIN?
2: Yeah.
0: You know, I mean, you can even you pay to have that background check
2: Correct.
0: On your vehicle, and it comes clean because the vehicle they stole the number from was clean.
2: Correct.
0: Yeah, that's
2: exactly
0: a kind of a crazy scam.
2: Well, and this is why we stay on the air and just talk to people about what's going on out there. That is Wendy Wild. called in Iowa's Morning News' newsroom. She's going to have headlines for you once again.

0: 8:45 this morning. This is the back to school edition of Iowa's Morning News. And oh my goodness, is there some classroom chaos going on in the Des Moines Public Schools? 55 teachers in the district got reassigned just days before classes began today. 28 of them are being moved to new buildings. School officials say the changes were necessary because enrollment came in lower than expected, and the district still has about 17 special ed teaching positions that need to be filled. Interim Superintendent Matthew Smith says the moves are being made because it's what's best for students, and it helps get qualified teachers into those hard-to-fill special education roles. But think about it. One Des Moines teacher's husband told Channel 8 in Des Moines his wife had already spent time, money, and energy getting her classroom ready, only to learn she'd been reassigned. He says it's not only disruptive for the family, their family, but also for the school community where she's built relationships for more than a decade. Imagine that. You're in a brand new building now, and it's just days before the school year begins. The president of the Des Moines Education Association says last-minute moves like this aren't common, although shifting enrollment numbers in a large district can sometimes lead to staffing changes. To help ease the transition, the district says affected teachers will receive 8 extra hours of pay and an additional personal day. Yeah, you're going to have to take a personal day if you were shifted to a whole new building just days before you were getting ready to teach. My goodness, I'm telling you, this is why I was supportive and am supportive of a new way of funding schools where you put the parents in charge. The money follows the student. The parents decide which district, which school is best for their kid. Because you've got these stories, you got these dysfunctional stories starting to pop up as we begin our school year. And parents are like, you know, perhaps there are other options available to me. Iowa City, dysfunction there on the board. One of the school board members, as the school year begins in the Iowa City Public District, has resigned. Jane Finch says she's just had enough of what she calls dysfunction on the board. And what makes Finch's departure particularly interesting is what happened during a recent school board workshop. That workshop was supposed to be about team building. Instead, it devolved into a constant argument about all of the financial dysfunction in the Iowa City School District. You're talking inaccurate tracking of spending and revenue, missed audits, and questions about internal financial controls. The situation's become serious enough where folks are just saying, okay, I'm done. Jane Finch is done as the school year begins. It's 8:40 at the Voice of Iowa. 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
3: What's the doomsday clock, Josh?
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4: 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The furthest away it was from midnight was 1991, after the Soviet Union dissolved. It was all the way back from 17 minutes to midnight.
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0: downtown Des Moines, 64 Cedar Rapids this morning. Fair conditions, 58. Fair and 59 in Davenport. You got it on Iowa's Morning News, Monday, August 24th. 8:46 is the time. Wendy Wilds in the newsroom. She has got the headlines this
1: You play
0: morning.
1: A dance tune and then you make me work.
0: Exactly. You got to come back to the microphone now.
1: Oh, man.
0: Do those headlines.
1: Canadian Prime Minister Mark Carney says Canada is at war with the United States after trade talks collapse with the Trump administration. Now both countries saying they are raising tariffs on the other. We are waiting for Sunday attendance numbers to come in from the 2026 Iowa State Fair. Saturday broke the all-time one-day, single-day attendance record, and we were already close going into Sunday, Jeff.
0: Thank you, Wendy. Let's talk about your money this morning, especially in this era of the internet. There's a lot of misinformation out there, and so it's time for some financial truth bombs from our friend Eric Peterson, Peterson Financial Group. Eric is back on the Davison Family Dentistry Newsmaker line. Eric, always a pleasure to talk with you. Good Monday morning to you.
2: Good Monday morning to you, Jeff. And I don't know if you can you handle the truth today?
0: You know what? We got to be doing this more and more, Eric. And you've got a lot of stuff out there on social media at this point, and boy, it seems so credible. So, yeah, we got to get to some financial truth bombs, including, you know, there's always a lot of talk, positive talk, Eric, out there about bonds. So that just seems to be this magic elixir that makes my retirement great. What are you hearing?
2: Well, especially for retirees, and that's the normal recipe that they're being told as they approach retirement. You wean off the stocks and move into bonds. This 60-40 magical mix, 60% stocks, 40% bonds, because if stocks were to go down, bonds are supposed to go up or at least remain flat. Their income, they call it fixed income, and the lines have been very blurred between bond and bond funds. So people think, I have bonds, but they actually have bond funds. So we demonstrate this in our class that we teach, which we have one coming up starting September 2nd out at Des Moines University, and another round coming up in Ankeny pretty soon. So, in 2022 was the first time in 35 years that both asset classes went down by double digits. It's never happened before. And that was a time we had high interest rates, just the whole economic malaise going on. So if we use two things, we use the S&P 500 as a representation of the stock market, and we use a proxy for the bond market. I'm using one of the largest bond ETFs by Vanguard called BND's ticker symbol. It's Vanguard's total bond stock market index. In 2022, the S&P went down by almost 20%, 19.98 to be exact. Well, that bond fund went down by negative 15.25. So if you had this 60-40 mix, both asset classes went down. You lost money on both. So you thought bonds were safe, and they are not. Next year, 2023, well, the S&P comes roaring back, up 23%. Your bonds went up only by about 2%. We go to 2024, the S&P kicks in another positive 22% gain. The bonds went down by negative 2. 2025, we get another positive return in the S&P. And the S&P kicks in by another 15, almost 16%, and the bonds are up 3. And now year to date, we got the bonds down negative, about 2.3% as of this morning, and we got the S&P up about 11. So where would you rather have your money? What's safer, to be in the stocks or in the bonds? Yeah, you got that one bad year, but the bonds still haven't recovered. So people are scratching their head going, wait a minute, bonds are supposed to be safe. And they're not. You need to find a different thing as you approach retirement. You still need diversification in these things that are not as risky as stocks, because as you need to take income, you want to take income from things that are down by 20%. And that's what we specialize in. Different asset classes of where to get your income from, safer, smarter places.
0: Yeah, and those were quantifiable facts, Eric. I really appreciate that. You and I have talked a lot over the years about the effect of income taxes on my retirement and our retirement. So talk to me about that. There's some myths about that out there as well.
2: Well, we think tax rates are high. It feels high, but do you know what the highest tax rate was ever in our country?
0: Boy, you know what? I want to guess some outrageous numbers. What, about 55%?
2: 94.
0: What?
2: Was the highest marginal tax rate. That was in 1944.
0: Wow. Yeah.
2: Now, the first tax rate in 1913 was only 7%. I'd like to see that. But yeah, when all the way up to nine, now we had a war going on, right? So we had a lot of stuff to pay for. So, and then it went down when Reagan was brought into office, actually when he's elected, it was 70% was the top marginal rate. And then he cut it down to 50 and then, you know, has cut it. Now, since around 1987, it hasn't gone above 40% for the top marginal rate. But, you know, a war, the reason why we need money to pay for wars, we had supply, right? Well, what do we have right now? We have, you know, stuff going on, but we have a huge amount of debt. The big headline news last week was, what, $40 trillion in debt. Well, if you got to pay for stuff, the government doesn't produce anything. It only confiscates, to lack of a better term. 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
0: 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It is 8:52 at Iowa's Morning News.
3: Running back Ashton Jeanty was helped off the field with an ankle injury at Raiders camp yesterday. The Raiders don't think it's a long-term injury. Browns pass rusher Alex Wright, however, is out for the season in Cleveland with an Achilles injury. Meanwhile, Browns coach Todd Monken says he'll announce his starting quarterback today, either Deshaun Watson or Shedeur Sanders. And baseball included the Braves 4-2 win over the Brewers in the annual Little League Classic game in Williamsport. I'm Matt McCoy.
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0: Currently 64 and light rain in Des Moines, Cedar Rapids this morning, fair conditions in 58, and in Davenport, fair conditions 59 degrees. 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
25: 12 plus million unvetted illegals in our country, never mind the gotaways, from over 200 countries, amongst them known terrorists, murderers, rapists, child molesters, other violent criminals, cartel members, gang members. Under President Trump, he showed, you can stop the influx of illegal immigration. You know, we now have negative net migration in 2025. That's the first time in half a century. The president stopped more than 10,000 individuals with narco-terrorism ties from entering. The president signed the, you know, Halt Fentanyl Act. What are Democrats doing? Pardons to illegals that are convicted of sexually attacking 10-year-old girls repeatedly.
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3: It's 9:01. I'm Wendy Wild, and we're taking a look at the radar, seeing a large band of rain moving in from the west, about halfway to Des Moines, following the I-80 corridor right now, and also another patch running through, say, Story City, Ames, almost to Marshalltown, down to Oskaloosa, not quite to Ottumwa yet, and in eastern Iowa so far, nothing at all. Here's what's trending this morning. Today's the first day of school for tens of thousands of children across Iowa. The Des Moines metro area, Ames, Davenport, Iowa City, all starting school today. Cedar Rapids starting school tomorrow, and kids in Newton, because of some shuffling of school buildings this year, students delayed their first day until this Thursday. Canada imposing retaliatory tariffs now on the United States. They say they'll start September 8th. That in reaction to new U.S. tariffs that went into effect on Saturday. It is now 9:02. A look at traffic, weather, and then Greg Henson up next.
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0: All right, welcome. Good morning. It is a Monday. It's the Greg Henson Show. How are you? It was a busy weekend. Iowa State Fair wrapped up, looking like it's going to be a record. Saturday was absolutely unbelievable if you weren't there. Now, I thought Saturday was very well done, though, because the previous Saturday set a record, and there were lines everywhere. I did not wait in line for anything. This past Saturday, the weather was gorgeous. Food was good. Everyone was having a good time. It was a fun weekend, and it's another one in the books. And we now look forward to next year. Got some great ideas, though, that we could do next year out at the Crystal Studios. Hopefully, we'll be able to do some more cool stuff as we continue to broadcast live from every Iowa State Fair. I think it's been over 40 years now from that studio. So we'll see you again next year at the fair. But for now, we're here. And it's another day. I have to be honest with you. As a three-time Trump voter, I'm starting to get real worn down by the crap he's pulling in Iran. This is not what was signed up for. And now we're talking about economic D-Day that they're laying down on Iran today. Scott Bessent will. And I don't buy it. I don't think it's going to do anything. I think Iran is fully into the game of attrition, and the only way to get them out is to form a coalition and go in and throw them out. None of this D-Day crap. Don't lie to us about what is or isn't going through the Strait of Hormuz. Because I have to be honest with you, I feel like we're starting to sound like Baghdad Bob to our own people. Remember him? The guy who was out there when the bombs were falling saying, everything's fine. This is great. We're like on vacation.
9: So when I hear Bessent talk now, when I hear Trump talk, all I hear is blah, blah, blah. Economic threats aren't going to hurt anything. Economic sanctions aren't going to do anything. They've been sanctioned for the better part of the last 40 years. And they're still in power because it's a brutal dictatorship run by the brutal mullahs who will just simply kill tens of thousands of people if they don't get in line. So excuse me if I'm not fired up about total financial isolation. If that's the case, why haven't they been totally isolated financially for the last 40 years? I was under the impression they were already under sanctions. And now they're saying, oh, we're going to sanction them even more. Why wasn't this done before? Why is this just happening right now? Because I don't get it. And I don't believe it's going to work. I don't believe it's the path to victory. Now, don't get me wrong. I'm not abandoning the administration, but I don't think they're giving it to us straight. I don't think they're telling us everything, and I don't think that this plan is going to work. And what I fear is that Donald Trump thought this would be an easy walk in the park, as he calls it, an excursion, without thinking through what we kind of already knew, that the Iranians play a game of attrition, knowing that the weak-bellied Americans, and you know who you are, would abandon Trump in the midterms. Then you'll essentially neuter his last two terms, and they know then nothing will get done. And they'll just wait him out. He's only got one term left. He's got to end this, whether it's now or in a month or soon. No more talk of economic sanctions. That regime was supposed to fall. That regime was supposed to fall 3 months ago, and it didn't. 515-284-1040 is the number. 515-284-1040. You can also text us at 81530. That's 81530. I got a texter already mad, and I have to explain something to you, sir. It says, since you insist on spouting Democrat talking points again, we shut you off. Well, number one, no, you didn't. And number two, these aren't Democrat talking points. I've never voted for a Democrat in my life and probably never will. I'm just tired of risking the midterms by not doing this all the way. I'm the one sitting here saying, get in there. Get in there now. See, here's the problem with a lot of people. This is Margaret. She said, do not enjoy this. I believe you do not support Trump. What about the last crazy administration? You know, two things can be true at once, Margaret. I'm allowed to be an angry conservative today. And if you just want me to blow smoke, I'm not going to do that. This is going to cost us in the midterms if you're a conservative like I am, and I don't like it. You know that half this country is weak. They're soft. So all it takes is a few percentage points from our side to go weak and put them in office. Do you understand that? We have a very fragile majority right now. And I even heard Newt Gingrich talking about this. He's right. Got to admit it's not working and find a new strategy if you want to win in the midterms. And it may be too late already. I mean, you're not going to lose the Senate probably. But I'd like to keep both. I like the House and the Senate. I want to have all the power on our side for a generation. I don't want my kids to grow up. Well, they've already grown up, but they're in their young 20s. I don't want them to live in a country run by Democrats. And I fear that we're frittering away this fragile coalition that we have because 10% of us on the conservative side have no problem waffling and going to the other side. This country is the worst pendulum ever. We can never decide what we want. It's 4 years of this, 8 years of that. 8 years of this, 4 years of that. Back and forth, back and forth, back and forth. So what we do, one administration makes progress, and they come in and just change it all. Trump made progress. Biden set us back 20 years. That's why I'm angry. Don't call me a Democrat. You don't even know me. I'm an angry conservative at the moment. Pretty happy-go-lucky guy in general. But when I hear them tell us that 400% increase in oil going through the Strait of Hormuz, I'm sorry. I don't believe it. Another text here. Thank you, sir. Good for you, Greg. I'm not saying I'm abandoning anybody. But we need to see this end. Another text. We waited too long. We're going to lose the midterm. I don't think the Senate's going to the Democrats. I don't think that at all. I think the House could. They need, what do they need? 12 of the 16 seats that are swing seats right now? That could happen. But I don't know. This should have been a slam dunk midterm. But they couldn't finish off Iran. Iran is just playing games, man. And we seem to fall for it. The story today is Pakistanis are talking to the Iranians. Well, I got news for you. I don't trust the Pakistanis either. If we're not having direct conversations with Iran, forget it. I don't want to hear it. All right. What say you, though? I feel like we're kicking this can down the road. It's going to run right into the midterms, and it's going to be a tough night if something doesn't change. In the House, at least. And you're going to have Hakeem Jeffries, Timu Obama, as your Speaker of the House. That just sounds gross to me. You can hit me up on the talkback line and rant and rave for 30 seconds or less. All you got to do is go to the iHeartRadio app, click the microphone, and you got 30 seconds to tell it like it is. You can call us at 515-284-1040. 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
17: All right, we're talking about what's going on in Iran. The Trump administration says today's economic D-Day. Really? Haven't we been through this before? Haven't these guys been sanctioned? Am I wrong in believing they've been sanctioned for the last 40 years? And now you're telling me sanctions are going to work? I don't believe it. Sorry. I got a text from Margaret again, and Margaret is angry with me because she thinks I'm talking Democrat talking points. That's not the point, Margaret. She says, you're killing me. Why don't you talk about saving America from the crazy communists? That's exactly the point of this conversation, Margaret. If we mess up on our side, if the conservatives mess up, then the communists get in power. Why do you think the DSA got all these goofy candidates running? It's only because Trump isn't finishing the job in Iran. That's my point. That's the whole point. That's why I'm not happy today, because I'm kind of tired of hearing this. I got a great text here from Bob. He says, Greg, the Iranians are the ancient Persians and known worldwide for their negotiating skills. Remember, they were the ones who invented the game of chess. Every time Trump threatens to lower the boom, they said, let's talk. And then we heard about having a framework of a deal. And then we would have a pause. 2 days later, Iran shoots missiles at neighboring countries. Trump should have kept his foot on the gas until they surrendered. And that's my point. The problem is I think Trump miscalculated. He thought he could do this all with air power. And unless he's willing to hit their water supplies, which I think is a war crime, I'm not completely sure. Unless he's ready to black out that country and hit their infrastructure, nothing's going to happen. Because they keep screwing around. You know, and I'm surprised Trump's fallen for it. He's supposed to be a negotiator, Bob, isn't he? And he knows he's being played. He's not stupid. But he's being played. Every time. Every single time we have a deal, it gets broken. And I'm starting to doubt him, which I don't want to do. And you shouldn't either. He's blowing a golden opportunity in this midterm. It isn't going to take much to knock the left on its ass. But if we keep screwing around, we'll have a problem. I got a texter here that says, we're looking at the potential of a Democrat governor and senator from Iowa, and that is scary. Maybe. I don't believe polls, though. I believe a lot of polls are suppression polls that make you feel like the Republicans are so far behind that there's no way they can win. Why bother voting? Suppression polls, I don't believe it. I vote anyway, and you should too. There's no way I believe on God's green earth that Texas is going blue in one cycle. No chance. And right now, all the polls are telling you that Tallarico's going to win. I don't buy that for a second. I'm not sure I buy that we're going to get a Democrat senator in Iowa. And I think that we might have a Republican governor in Iowa as well. Do not believe suppression polls. And that's mostly what they are. I pretty much roll my eyes and laugh at the polls right now. They've been so wrong. You know, the only one I really trust is Rasmussen, because he's called it right the last couple of cycles. Jim in Iowa City. Hi, Jim. Thanks for calling.
11: Hey, yeah. Thank you, Greg. I have just a couple comments. Number one, I agree 110% with you in your analysis of the situation. I am a retired professor from the University of Iowa, one of the 5% who became a staunch Republican.
17: Wow.
11: After the 1994 contract with America, Newt Gingrich.
17: Okay.
11: But you know what? My only suggestion is, I agree with you, the Iranian, the IRDC, whatever they're called,
17: IRGC,
11: that ruling group,
17: yep,
11: they will kill 80 million people if they have to stay in power.
17: Correct.
11: They don't care about their own citizens.
17: Correct.
11: I agree. What I would like to see Trump do, though, is not only go in there, but maybe he doesn't even just open the door for Netanyahu and Israel, their sources. They will get rid of the next five levels of IRDC, and maybe that would do it, because they have to get rid of that group. They have to.
17: It's the army. You know what?
11: Israel will.
17: Go ahead.
11: Go ahead.
17: Well, I was going to say, I don't know that Israel will ever put boots on the ground in a Muslim country. Not boots on the ground. They might do it covertly. I always thought the answer was to get the Kurds to go and then try to get the people to rise up. But when you keep taking your foot off the gas, it's not going to happen. People will only rise up when the pressure and pain is too much.
11: Yep.
17: You know,
11: I agree.
17: like,
11: I'm not saying Israel has to put boots on the ground. They look, when they did the walkie-talkies and wiped out a whole bunch of the leadership,
17: which was amazing.
11: I love their ingenuity.
17: That was amazing.
11: Absolutely.
17: Well, and I got to tell you, Jim, I'm shocked to hear a professor from Iowa as a conservative. You must have been hated.
11: I went 25 years at Iowa. In 1998, I went to University of Missouri, and I was hated even as much or more. There.
17: Well, that's all the lefty journalists, isn't it? The journalism school. They're training lefties down there.
11: Oh, absolutely. Absolutely. It was. But, I've worn one of my 8 Trump hats since 2015.
17: Have you really? Okay.
11: I wear it every day, wherever I go, and I get so many positive comments.
17: Well, you know,
11: like your hat.
17: Yep. I'm not backing out on Trump. I'm not giving up on the guy, but I really don't know what he's doing now. I don't know why he isn't finishing this off. And just smash him. Texter says the same thing. The IRGC needs to be smashed. No way I'm voting for Richie Rich, Rob Sand, or anyone who doesn't even show up to work in the House. The Social Democrats promise nothing in reality. Dead babies and higher taxes are what they offer. That's Blaine in CB in Indianola. Vote red. There's no way I could ever vote for that party, ever. No way. It's too nuts, too crazy, too out of touch, and I'm not never doing that. That's why I don't believe the suppression polls. Tallarico is not winning in Texas. El Sayed, I doubt highly, is going to win in Michigan. No, Democrats are not going to vote for him in Michigan, normal Democrats. There's too much insanity going with those guys. All right, the number, 515-284-1040. We'll take your calls. Is Trump fumbling this thing away? I don't see a plan, and I've waited a few months to say anything about it. But I can't sit by when they say economic D-Day will finally do the job. These guys should have been under sanctions for 40 years. It's the Greg Henson Show.
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13: It's 9:30, cloudy and 67. I'm Craig Michaels. Here's what's trending. Canadian Prime Minister Mark Carney says retaliatory tariffs on the U.S. will begin September 8th in response to the Trump administration's new 50% tariffs on Canadian goods. Canada walked away from trade negotiations Friday night after the U.S. asked for items Carney says violated Canadian sovereignty. Treasury Secretary Scott Bessent says he'll hold a news conference today to lay out new sanctions and other economic pressures that the administration plans to impose on Iran and its key allies. UAW workers at John Deere are rejecting a 2-year contract extension that would have given them 2 years of 4% wage increases and a $3,000 bonus. Union reps say no job security guarantees were included. It's cloudy in 67. I'm Craig Michaels. Our next update at 10. Breaking news, severe weather, and traffic as it happens on your source for Iowa's news.
18: Here's a look at the mid-morning market. September corn is up 3.5 at 482.5. Diesel is up 3.75 at 507. March corn's up 3.5 at 521.75. September soybeans up 0.75 at 1221.5. November down 0.25 at 1236.25. January down 0.75 at 1250.75. December soybean meal is down 2.40 a ton at 321.40. Oil's down about 0.75 a pound at 70.63. Chicago wheat's down 0.5 cent at 6.99 and a quarter, and December

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2: Just before midnight on Saturday, February 19th, 2005, Danielle Imbeau and her friend Richard Petrone left a crowded Philadelphia bar. 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
2: Those same questions frustrated law enforcement. 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
14: Welcome, Greg Hanson Show. I can't believe I'm the only one who feels this way about what Trump's doing. Today we get word that he's lowering the economic boom on Iran. Yeah, blah, blah, blah. Heard it. Come on. Come on, Donald. It's time to lower the boom with missiles, with boots. And I'm not talking about our boots. I'm talking about give the Kurds everything they need to roll in and then soften it up for them to walk in and take it. Soften it up. It doesn't seem to be that complicated. Instead, I feel like Trump's jerking around in here. And now we're going to run right up against the midterms. And this will be the number one issue that he gets nailed on. This and affordability. And you can't fix affordability unless you bring... You can't hit affordability unless you...

0: bring this thing to an end. Because this thing comes to an end, gas prices crater, everyone's happy. That brings down inflation to the 2% you're looking at, because you're right there now. A text says, we all feel the exact way on Trump. So far, it's been all talk. Yeah, it's been all talk. Do you want boots on the ground, though? American boots? I don't think I want that. But, hey, man, if you slip up and hit a few power plants, hit their desalinization plants, oops. Boy, our GPS was off. That's the only way I see this ending is you have to put massive amounts of pressure and pain on the Iranian people so they will rise up. And when they do, you got to be there to help them. We failed the last time. We didn't help. We waited a month. Tech says, exactly. You're saying what I've been screaming into my pillow, too. I believe conservatives don't waste much time answering spam poll calls. If I don't recognize the number, the call rolls right into my message machine. Myself included. I don't take part in polls. And the ones that you get are suppression polls. They're fake. You saw last week that one polling firm that did a completely fake poll that the mainstream media had no problem picking up and put it out. They shut their doors the next day. You saw the one here in Iowa in the last election cycle. What, she have Trump losing by 5 to Kamala, and Trump smoked her in Iowa? Next day, she shut it down. They're all lefty nuts. Nate Silver's a lefty nut. They're all crazy. Texter says, Trump is kind of living out Harvey Dent's famous line. You either die a hero or you live long enough to become a villain. Trump's slipping toward losing support. I don't think that's the case. It's a small portion of quote-unquote independents who will swing this thing. And they're the ones who are yellow bellies. They're the ones who are afraid of everything. They're afraid of the economy, which is fine, by the way. We don't have enough workers. You want to work, you can work. They're the ones who are crying about gas prices, even though they were a buck a gallon higher under Jolt and Joe Biden. They're the ones who are screaming about inflation, even though Biden did 22% inflation over the course of his term. So I really, pardon me if I don't want to hear that. A texter says, if you look at the population growth in Iowa, it's increasing in the urban areas and decreasing in rural. And it's the rural areas that make this state red. Yeah, I still think there's plenty of them. Plenty of them. Another text, and boy, you guys are fired up today. I am too, though. I am fired up about this. It's really got my hackles up today when I hear Scott Bessent's going to do a press conference this morning and tell us about Economic D-Day. Yeah, right. Tell me about how we're going to end this with total victory. It's all I'm interested in. And we can do it. Of course we can do it. Has this country lost the will to put boots on the ground, though? Think about that for a minute. My kids are right in military age. I'm not thrilled about it. But man, if ridding this world of that regime is the end goal and the reward, I think we got to consider it. Dan in Des Moines. Hi, Dan. You're on the Greg Henson Show.
1: Hey, Greg, I got a couple of quick points. Regarding the beef problem, I'd like to hear people call in with some suggestions, people in the industry to suggest how to make that change rapidly. But here's the point. We're still exporting beef to foreign countries. Number two on that issue, I can tell you I worked as a college kid decades ago in the pork industry. When pork prices went to like $70 a hundred weight. Our production line, I worked for Dubuque Pack Company. Our production line was loaded with pregnant sows. And why? Because the farmers, pig raisers, were afraid the prices were going to drop down again, which is what caused everybody to be sending them to market. And they thought they wouldn't get enough money out of them as little pigs as they would if they were in the womb. Now, this is the kind of stuff you're up against. Are we seeing beef guys do similar kinds of things, rushing stuff to market that's going to affect the future availability? Anyway, I'm not saying it's a crossover there, but that's an example of how you can assume one thing, and all of a sudden, here we are. I was in an assembly line and watched the guy next to me who cut out the genitals, grabbing these sacks of four, five, six, however many baby pigs, and throwing them down to guys below us who were sorting them into barrels for school labs. They were sacrificing their baby pigs because they were afraid they weren't going to get the high prices.
0: All right, Bob, thank you for the call. You know, if you really want to talk about some of that ag stuff with some experts, we got them coming up here this morning at 11 o'clock with the big show. Thank you, though. And I'm not really prepared to talk about that today because we're talking about the situation in Iran. But thank you for the call. Texter says, Greg, last night on the Bill Cunningham show, the guy from News Nation pointed out that he doesn't think Trump likes pain. And he's so unwilling to lower the boom on Iran. He'd rather talk about nice things that are happening in his administration. He likes to negotiate when it's an easy deal. But Iran is calling his bluff, and he's not following through with what is going to take the military to do in Iran. That might be true. That might be true. Then he shouldn't have gone in. If he didn't have the will, if he didn't have the stomach for it, we shouldn't have done anything. Now, I'm glad we did. And I don't even know if I believe the nuclear stuff anymore. You know, we get so many conflicting reports. I can't believe the news media. And if I can't believe Trump, who am I going to believe? Because I don't believe the Strait of Hormuz is flooding oil onto the market now. There's too many conflicting reports. Now, again, I'm paralyzed because I can't believe what I read either. Another text says, we feel the exact same way on Trump, all talk. I don't think Trump's all talk. On this situation, he's all talk. Negotiating with the Iranians, he's all talk. And the thing that bothers me is that this has been going on now for 3-4 months where it's, we're at a deal, we're not at a deal. We're at a deal, we're not at a deal. We know the Iranians don't tell the truth and all they do is lie. They're incapable of telling the truth. They're vile people in the IRGC. We know this. And yet here we are saying, oh, we're going to, you know, every time Trump comes out and says the Iranians want to do a deal badly. No, they don't. They want to string this out as long as possible. That's the whole goal. String it out until Trump's gone. You'll get some mealy-mouthed Democrat in there to appease him again. And we're right back to where we were when the first bombs fell. That's what makes this whole thing so frustrating. Our number is 515-284-1040. You can hit us on the talkback line. I say hit us because that's what the kids say. You can get us on the talkback line. Open up the iHeartRadio app. Click on the little microphone at WHO. You got 30 seconds or less to say what you think. And we'll play those back on the air. That's one of the easier ways to get a hold of us. You can also text us at 81530. Coming up next, we're going to take more of your phone calls and talk about this. Everyone's pretty fired up. We'll do that. Also coming up on the show, China showed us their robots yesterday. And I got some thoughts. We'll discuss that coming up after the news at the top of the hour as well. 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
0: All right, we're talking about the press conference coming up this morning with Scott Bessin for Economic D-Day on Iran. Blah, blah, blah. No one buys that. Texter says, LOL, Trump lies all the time and you love it. Easily the most corrupt president of this century. All right, a couple things. Number one, that's a talking point. You have no proof of any corruption. You have no proof he lies. I mean, how about this famous lie? Inflation is transitory. Was that a lie? I think it was. That was Joseph Robinette Biden. How about claiming that you protested desegregation when you didn't? No evidence that he ever was arrested for protesting desegregation. That was Joe Biden. Claimed he stood at ground zero the day after 9/11. Never happened. It never happened. Texter. Listen closely. Do not turn away or turn this down. I know you don't like the truth. Biden also said inflation was 9% when he took office. That's a lie. It was like 2.5%. I mean, come on. I think we know who the liar was, buddy. And that's why you don't put your name on your text. Because you know that you're just spewing Democrat crap. Talking points. No one believes that. Floyd Natumwa, you're next up on the Greg Henson Show.
18: Yeah.
0: Hi, Floyd.
18: Yeah. Hey, Greg, there's enough liars to go around. Hey, this is a business about liars.
0: True.
18: Someone told you you could keep your same doctor. Remember that one?
0: You know what? Yeah, yeah. I almost that said one. That, Floyd. I almost brought that one up.
18: Hey, I tell you, this thing I'm on is this Defense Department, the budget. If you start laying out the numbers, how much we're spending on things, anybody's going to be able to get hold of that and piece together what kind of weapon systems we're getting. I'm in favor of having that be a dark secret, except for U.S. senators. You know, they could advise and consent to that to check this out. But you shouldn't have everybody knowing how much we're spending on defense. If Hegseth come in the other day, said he wanted $1.7 trillion, my friend, he should just keep his mouth shut, let the senators take it, because it's going to be open hearing. But again, you don't want everyone knowing how much we're spending on defense. And this business right here, I always said this, money is a cheap price to pay for liberty. And I don't think it'll accept it. I think there's one thing we're going to have to do. We're going to have to get in to straighten this thing out. It's going to be a big mess. You know, it was bad before he got in there. Everyone said, don't get in there. He took it, and here we are.
0: Well,
18: it's going to be a big mess.
0: Well, here's the thing, Floyd, and I agree with you that he took it, and here we are. However, the nuclear stuff had to be dealt with. And if that's the case, then just turn around and leave right now. You know, but then the Iranians were smart and said, oh, we'll just take the Gulf or the Strait. So now you got to stay there and keep it open. So if that's the case, if the Iranians want to mess with the Strait of Hormuz, now we have to go to the next level. That's my belief. And
18: well, Greg, are you military age? Are you ready to go over?
0: No, I have kids. No, that's what I said. I have kids and I'm not ready. But that's why I want to arm the Kurds. That's why I want to give, and if you give the Kurds the go, and then you go in and you do the air power, let the Kurds go in and root them out, if they'll do it. I don't know if they will. And Floyd,
18: Greg,
0: no. I have two 20-year-old kids. I don't want them going over there. Yeah. However.
18: Greg, I disagree. I say this. If you want the job done right, you're going to have to do it yourself. And I say this. We got this mess started. You heard what this, what's his name, Merz, this German chancellor said the other day, it's not our war.
0: Mm-hmm.
18: We're going to have to take care of it, bud.
0: Wait, you say boots on the ground?
18: How else are you going to get it done?
0: Well, that's what I mean, but...
18: How else are you going to confirm it?
0: Yep.
18: The thing I'm saying is that, and it's going to cost. When you said that you're talking about these elections coming up.
0: Yep.
18: He's got to just close his mind to that. You're in this mess.
0: Now he does.
18: Set up a hornet's nest. Yeah, you're going to have to get in and get this. Bud, and here's something else, too. The thing he can do, if he starts shutting his mouth more, if he wants to talk to the Iranians. You know they lie, but heck, we lie too. Get over there and start talking to them. But it's still not too late to talk this out.
0: Well, you know what?
18: Talking is a whole lot cheaper than bleeding, buddy.
0: You know what? And you're absolutely right. But the Iranians know better. There's no incentive for the Iranians to settle this down. None. Because we won't go in there. They're just going. All we're going to do is bomb them. And if they don't feel like, if they're not afraid of boots on the ground, which I don't think they should be, because we're not going to do that, then they're just going to keep messing around. And I don't trust the Pakistanis either. So it should be direct talks. But the other thing is, who do you talk to? Because the military, they're not going to do anything over there. They're just going to, it's a battle of attrition at this point. Jeff, you're next up on the Greg Henson Show. Jeff, thanks for calling, man.
19: How you doing today?
0: I'm great.
19: Just two questions. Who's making all the money off of the Straits now? The insurance. Didn't we get rid of Lloyd's of London and now we've got a different carrier?
0: I think it's the United States guaranteeing them.
19: Oh, imagine the money that coming in there. I think those ships have to pay a due to go through it.
0: Not a fee. It's just for insurance. No one's paying to go through the Strait right now. That's what Iran wants, though.
19: Right. Right. And an insurance. And
0: right.
19: Insurance sure as heck is killing me. But the other thing I want to say is I'm happy to pay $5 a gallon if my grandkids or your kids don't have to go fight boots on the ground.
0: Well, you know,
19: that's all I have to say.
0: Thank you. That's a great point. However, what's the cost of not rooting out the IRGC? These guys are bad actors, man. This has been going on for 48 years. That's my problem. 48 years we've been dealing with these weirdos. 48 years they've been killing Americans. So that doesn't end if we just leave. And now it's worse because now they're going to make the Strait of Hormuz a choke point if we pull our guys out of there. And I don't mind having ships over there. We have ships deployed all the time. And as a matter of fact, I'm pretty sure the guys on the boats like the action because I think they're at very little risk sitting out in the ocean. But they like the action because that's what they trained for. But now you're going to deal with the Strait of Hormuz. If you just said, okay, no more bombing of Iran, you got to keep the shipping lanes open, which is fine. It's just, I mean, you can have guys over there all the time. We have aircraft carriers deployed all the time. You just rotate them in and out like they just did. The Abraham Lincoln's on its way home. But you're going to have to stay there. It's going to be a permanent presence in the Strait. A text says, his economic sanctions announced today are going to take time to work. Trump doesn't have time. Bombs will send more immediate message. Okay, but we've already bombed the hell out of them. The next step is you got to hit critical infrastructure. That's it. That's all you can do because you're not putting boots on the ground. All right. We can continue to talk about this if you'd like, 515-284-1040. Or you can get me on the text line at 81530 or talk back on the iHeartRadio app. Robots coming up, too. We're going to talk about that next. Greg Henson Show.
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23: It's 10 o'clock, rain and 67. I'm Craig Michaels. Here's what's trending. More pink slips going out to workers at Wells Fargo. The Iowa Warren website says an additional 14 workers will be laid off from the bank's West Des Moines campus effective October 17th. A total of 322 Wells Fargo workers have been let go from the Des Moines Metro so far this year. President Trump threatening to increase tariffs on Canadian goods in retaliation for Canada's retaliation against U.S. tariffs.
24: Accusing Canada of ripping off the U.S. for years, President Trump says tariffs on cars, trucks, and steel imports will be increased to 50% starting January 1st. The president's announcement made on social media comes after higher import taxes kicked in on dozens of Canadian products shipped to the U.S. over the weekend. Canadian Prime Minister Mark Carney says his government will roll out dollar-for-dollar retaliation beginning next month. At the White House, Jared Halpern, Fox News.
23: While the U.S. is set to impose tough new sanctions on Iran, Blake Sifton reports some diplomatic efforts to resolve the conflict are still continuing through intermediaries.
25: There are no direct talks between Iran and the United States expected really anytime soon. Diplomatic efforts at various levels do continue. Egypt has said that their foreign minister has spoken to his Iranian counterpart about efforts to restart those negotiations.
23: Treasury Secretary Scott Bessent says he'll hold a news conference today to detail the economic pressure the administration plans to place on Iran and its key allies. The 2026 Iowa State Fair was headed for record attendance going into the final day yesterday, needing roughly 68,000 visitors to set a new record. Final fair attendance numbers are expected today. It's raining in 67. I'm Craig Michaels. Our next update at 10:30. Breaking news, severe weather and traffic as it happens on your source for Iowa's news.
26: Change comes fast. So wouldn't it be nice if one thing stayed the same? 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
10: All right, welcome to the Greg Henson Show on a Monday, talking about the sanctions coming up today. Started the show a little angry today, though. I'm tired of hearing it. I don't want to hear about sanctions anymore. I don't want ceasefires. Got to figure out a way to get this done. Sadly, and I'm not a military expert, it feels like the only way is boots on the ground, and I don't think anybody wants that. But have we gotten ourselves into that situation? 515-284-1040. Texter says the Iranian dictators don't have to worry about losing in the next election, and that's the problem. And I don't even think it's the dictators anymore. By all account, it's the military. It's the IRGC. They're the ones running the show. Because the gay Ayatollah, I don't think that guy is capable of running Iran right now. I think he's being pushed around. If he's even alive, who knows? If he's even alive, he's probably being pushed around by the IRGC. Wouldn't surprise me at all. All right, back to the phones at 515-284-1040. Let's check in with Tim in Iowa City. Hi, Tim. Thanks for calling.
11: Yeah, couple of things here. Right now, you're right. Iran is basically able to play a war of attrition because they know that if they can just keep sidestepping and sidestepping and sidestepping until Trump is not in office anymore, it's probably going to go back to business as usual. Yep. And they can just do whatever they want. Now, as far as boots on the ground, that may actually be the only solution for this. If our military is that strong that we could supposedly wipe Iraq off of the map within a matter of a couple of days, why can't we do that with Iran as well and just basically settle this? The thing is, people complain about the $4 a gallon gas that we're paying now. If Iran gets a nuclear weapon, you know they will use it. And if they use it in the capacity of an EMP, it takes out the entire power grid of the United States and turns us back to 1850 for about 10 years, if not forever. Then you won't need gas anymore.
10: That's true. You know, Tim, you make a lot of really good points. I fear at this point, boots on the ground is the only thing. And let me tell you something. I have no doubt our Marines would clean that place up. Unfortunately, you would lose some. I mean, it's unavoidable in war. It's just unavoidable. And, you know, I'm not as worried about my kids. I worry about kids their age. Because this is a volunteer army. And the volunteer army is the best army because it's a motivated army. But I don't want to see Americans die. However, I feel like if regime change is the only answer to get rid of these people that have been terrorizing the world, and it's not just killing Americans, man. They are funding every terrorist organization in the world. They're behind it all. And the only way to fix that is to go in. Now, I would hope that prior to any ground invasion, you could loosen it up pretty solidly by just dropping every piece of ordnance we have and then making more and dropping them. That probably would loosen it up enough for the Marines to take it. The Marines can do whatever they want. Let's not kid ourselves. The Marines, it's a Marine world. We're just living in it. Margaret's back. Margaret's angry with me because I'm not spewing blind talking points, but Margaret, you don't have to be mad about that. You should listen, and I'm glad you are. She says, I love my WHO, but it's hard to listen right now, but I will. It's because you want me to lie to you, and I can't. I'm not feeling it with all the Trump crap. I'm just not. I'm not feeling it when he says it's economic D-Day. I don't believe it. He's told us this before, and he needs to act. And I'm doing this out of love for conservatism, not out of hatred for Trump. I'm not a Trump hater. I don't have TDS. But I thought if there was one guy who was, when this all started February 28th, I thought if there's one guy who's going to finally get these jerks out of here, then this is the guy to do it. And he hasn't done it. Here's a funny text, too. Trump thought Iran was Venezuela, and it's way closer than Afghanistan. No, it's not. I think he thought the Iranian people would rise up because 30 days earlier they had and were brutally put down. This is nothing like Afghanistan. Afghanistan was a 20-year blunder. I don't think this will be going on in a year and a half. I really don't. Because I think we'll either leave, if we can, or I think there'll be boots on the ground at some point. And maybe not till after the election. Because if he loses the House, and again, I don't know if the math works for the Democrats to win the Senate. It would have to be a blue tidal wave, which I just don't see. And it could have been a blue tidal wave if those dorks hadn't put up all these DSA guys. But they're not winning. Tallarico's not winning Texas. Susan Collins will win Maine. I believe Mike Rogers will win in Michigan. It could have been a blue tidal wave if it hadn't been. The Democrats are their own worst enemy because they put these terrible candidates up. But no, this is not Afghanistan. And we can leave. We can just pack up and leave. I mean, we're not really there anyway. It's just ships. But you only need a couple ships to keep the strait open. You could bring home a lot of what's there or redeploy it back to Japan or wherever they want to put it. But that's nothing different than what's always been going on. We've always kept the shipping lanes open. That's why the U.S. Navy is the most important military branch in the world. The U.S. Navy polices all the shipping lanes. Been doing it forever. And that's why our economy cooks. That's why prices are, you know, for the most part over the last 50 years, why prices were in line. Because we kept it open. And we're just going to have to do it with the strait, too. But if we're going to do that, then just do it now. Then just say, we're done in Iraq. If they keep getting nuclear weapons or trying to reconstitute that weapons program, we're going to keep hitting them and hitting them. Going to leave a carrier in the strait to keep it open and come home. You could theoretically do that. That's not defeat. The stated goal was nukes. They did that. But it's going to be ongoing because they're going to reconstitute them. It'll be an ongoing issue, just like it had been and always was. But you could just pack up and leave. You don't have to be there. I mean, the only thing we have are ships at sea. There's no boots on the ground. So just leave them there. You can do that. And still not have to. It's still not a defeat. You just left. And by the way, we'll be back if you start making nukes again. I mean, a lot of this is on the Iranian people. And if they're not going to rise up, then let them live that way. But they will have to deal with every other year bombing runs on their nuke sites. You could do that. At least until Trump's out of office. Because if the Democrats get in, it'll be appeasement again. Shipping them back all their frozen assets again. Because today's economic D-Day. We'll show them. It's just not happening, man. They either got to do something or just say we're done. Say actions are over. We're going to leave our carriers there. We'll keep the strait open. Either that or go get the strait. Lock it down. That's going to take treasure. It's going to take the blood of our boys to do that. I don't think anyone's ready for that, though. Country doesn't have a will to fight. We're not more mongers like a lot of these countries are. All right, coming up, China showed us their robots. What's the strategy here? We'll discuss that. 515-284-1040. 515-284-1040. 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
10: So China over the weekend showed off their robots. Did you see that red robot run faster than Usain Bolt? That shocked me. Now, I knew eventually we would have robots that could do that. I didn't think it would happen this fast, but he ran faster than Usain Bolt. And it got me to thinking, if China and the U.S. are in a battle for AI and robots, what does that mean for us if their robot can do what that robot just did? Pretty soon they'll be driving our trucks, if we even need a robot to drive our trucks. Pretty soon they'll be making your food. Pretty soon they'll be doing a lot of things. And that's fine. We all knew that was coming. But the question, so I asked AI, I said, talk to me about the two different strategies between the United States and China in terms of robots. Because we have better robots. Don't kid yourself. Optimus from Google. I mean, I was looking at a list of them. And by all account, the better robots are American. They're being built by the private sector. And they're on par with anything China has or better. Boston Dynamics has Atlas. Agility Robotics has Digit. And O2 is Figure AI's robot. It's called Figure O2. So the question is, who's going to win this race and will it matter? And so I was having a conversation with AI, because AI knows me. It knows who I am. It knows I do a talk show, and it's always spitting out ideas. And I said, who's got the better strategy? And the fear is that the Chinese have a strategy that's national in scope. Because they're communists, they can basically do whatever they want and push it through government channels. The government sets the priorities. It's backed by state research centers. Local governments subsidize it through taxes, and companies are encouraged to scale quickly. The goal is industrial leadership and national competitive. On the competitiveness. On the other hand, the U.S. basically has turned this over to the private sector. Tesla, Boston Dynamics, venture capital firms. The government plays a role, particularly in defense and research funding, but the main driver is private companies. So the American mindset is the entrepreneurs will figure it out, which to me is 100% of the time going to be better than having the government figure it out. Now, look, in China, they have everyone pulling in the same direction on robots. But that doesn't help innovation, because what will drive innovation is profits. And for years, the U.S. has led in the technological race, and always kind of has, because of private industry. So when I ask AI about winning the war and what it looks like, check this out. I said to AI, which country would you bet to win the robot war? And he said, I'm betting on the next 10 years. It actually split the bet. America wins in innovation. China wins in deployment. So then I asked the question, why America could win? And he said, the U.S. has a history of producing breakthrough technologies through private companies. Bingo. Private companies will always outperform the government. And we've learned this over, we know this. That's why we have Google. That's why we have Microsoft. And that's why for years China had to rip off all our technology, because they couldn't do it alone. It says the technologies, and they specifically cite Tesla. America is exceptionally good at attracting talent, venture capital, and entrepreneurs. The AI boom itself is heavily driven by U.S. firms. If the single most capable humanoid robot in 2035 exists, it would not be surprised if it comes from an American company. Why China could win the robot wars? China can scale. The technology won't be as good, but they'll have more of it. Like, they could say, look, we're going to build 500,000 robots. They could pull that off. So could we, but I don't know that that necessarily is the focus for the United States. With them, they get aligned. The government funds it. The local taxes subsidize it, manufacture it, supply chains. China's got all that. So it says the real competition. The winner will be determined by who puts the most robots in factories, and that'll be close. Because we could do anything they can do manufacturing. Who lowers the costs? Who controls the supply chain of robots? Who exports robots to the rest of the world? And then AI said this is what happened with solar panels, drones, and EVs. China was almost never first to invent that technology, though, but often became dominant in manufacturing and deployment. So here's AI's prediction. In 2030, the U.S. likely has the most advanced individual humanoid robots. Kind of scary, but kind of exciting. 2035, China may have more robots deployed in factories, warehouses, ports, and logistics. Okay, that's fine. And 2040, too close to call. But overall, China, in other words, will scale, while the U.S. will win in technology. Interesting. Because everyone over the weekend was doing the scare stories. Oh, my goodness. This robot can run faster than Usain Bolt. But I don't know how that helps. What's that do? You're having the robot Olympics. To me, that's just fun. But I don't have any concerns about robots as far as like taking care of my parents. I don't think we're there yet. I think you're seeing them run. You're seeing them do Olympic events. But they're not going to care for your parents. They might make your burger. And I think they are doing that sometime now. But I don't think we're to the point where you're going to have a Rosie from the Jetsons waiting on you and your family 24/7. Interesting. Does that concern you that China has a fast robot? Because a lot of people over the weekend were on social media saying, oh, no, not a robot. It's fast. And I'm like, well, what's it going to do? Just run me my food faster, right? I'm not concerned about the robot wars, to be honest with you. Our number is 515-284-1040. 515-284-1040. Coming up next in about 5 minutes, Enes Kanter Freedom was at a WNBA game last night, and you are not going to believe what went down during the Fever game in Chicago last night. It was crazy. I'll tell you what happened, and we'll discuss it coming up next. 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
1: It's 10:30, rain in 67. I'm Craig Michaels. Here's what's trending. President Trump threatening a 50% tariff on cars, trucks, automobile parts, and steel from Canada starting January 1st, after Prime Minister Mark Carney said retaliatory tariffs against the U.S. will begin next month. Canada walked away from trade talks with the U.S. Friday night. More layoffs at Wells Fargo in West Des Moines. Another 14 will lose their jobs in October. A central Iowa mayor has died following a motorcycle crash over the weekend. The city of Sheldahl, just north of Des Moines, announced Mayor Todd Anderson died after a motorcycle crash Saturday. Iowa State University police say 33 people were arrested, cited, or referred during Saturday's Welcome Weekend celebrations. Police say about half of those arrested or cited were not affiliated with the university. It's raining and 67. I'm Craig Michaels. Our next update at 11. Breaking news, severe weather, and traffic as it happens on your source for Iowa's news.
2: Here's a look at the morning market. September corn is up 5 1/4 at 489. Deese is up 5 3/4 at 514 1/4. March up 5 3/4 at 529 1/4. September soybeans down 8 1/2, 1206 1/2. November down 19 3/4 at 1219 1/2. January down 19 3/4 at 1234. Soybean meal is down 10 cents a ton at 325.70. Oil is down about 2 1/2 cents a pound at 67.16. Chicago wheat's unchanged at 699 1/4. Oats are up 5 3/4 at 349 1/2. August live cattle down 157 at 221.47. October down 280 at 215.18. August feeder cattle up a nickel, 334.80. September down 340 at 325.62. October lean hogs down 3 cents at 80.85. And December up a dime at 71.62. I'm Dwayne Murley.
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15: John Polk was my nemesis. I knew in order to live a rich and fulfilling life, one where I was equal under the law and could be happy and fulfilled, I needed to defeat the message that John Polk was peddling.
16: I'm John Polk. For years, I was the poster boy of the conversion therapy movement. 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I wore the label of ex-gay with pride. That was all until, well, we'll get to that part.
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15: I hated him. 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

0: right, we're dealing with scary Chinese robots. You saw them in the Robot Olympics, which I think that should be a thing. We should have American robots against Lithuanian robots, against Chinese robots, against whoever wants to make a robot. Let's do the Olympics. It'd be awesome. Got to talk back on this very issue.
1: Hey, good morning, Greg. Problem with China is they steal all this stuff from us. We develop it, they steal it. The AK-47 came from Russia, the Soviet Union at the time. They scale it down, they steal information. We build it, they steal it. And plus, they

0: need to get a hold of Bendix and put some brakes on those scary robots because they can't stop. Anyway, have a good day.
1: Did you see the video? They like run into padding. That's how they stop after they run their record-setting 100-yard dash. A texter says, why can't a robot run faster than humans? They should be able to. They're built to whatever specs we say, correct? Yes. Of course they can run faster than us. I want to see if those dog robots can outrun my Aussie, though. Because she flies, man. Because those dog robots are now, they're showing you that they're making them now, but I've never seen one run. And I do find robots fascinating. Robots don't scare me, though. I think, to me, technology is always 100% better for us. I can't think of many instances where technology was a negative. I mean, technology, the mRNA vaccine last week, it was announced possibly could cure cancer. They're working on it right now, saying it's shown very promising trials with melanoma. I wouldn't run away from technology. I mean, I was in high school when we were starting to go to computers. I remember taking a computer class, and all we had was Apple IIs. And we were in there trying to learn to program Pascal and all that stuff. That stuff's gone now. You know, that stuff lasted for 25 years, and then they moved on to the next thing. It didn't even last that long. But I would not be afraid of this type of stuff. I don't. Can anyone think of a downside to technology? Has there been one? I mean, the internet is amazing. Remember when that came on board back in the 90s? It was incredible. All the things you could do. And now it's evolved to the point where you don't even have to know how to do anything and you can use the internet. Everything's web-based. Texter says, China robots versus U.S. robots reminds me of Beta versus VHS in the media recorder competition. Beta was superior technology, but more expensive. Thus, VHS became the standard. Of course, before CDs were commonly used. Yeah, I remember my family bought the Betamax. And pretty soon, you couldn't buy tapes for it anymore. Because you had to go to Blockbuster. Was it Blockbuster? This was probably before Blockbuster. And you had to go get a Betamax, and no one had it. And here I am. All I had was Purple Rain. That's the only video we had. So I watched that thing hundreds of times. Purple Rain and whatever we recorded off TV. I think we had a Tom Cruise movie, All the Right Moves. I think that was it, too. Great movie, by the way. You should watch that this week because football starts Friday. The high schools. Winner set against ADM, baby. My first Iowa football game. But yeah, that was the other one we had. Watch that this week if you want to get fired up for football. It's on YouTube. But yeah, I don't get scared or worried or concerned about technology at all. Do you? 515-284-1040. 515-284-1040. The text line, which is brought to you by the WCI Pools and Spas, is 81530. It's 81530. Or you can do like our last guy did, and you can reach us on the talkback line. You go to the iHeartRadio app, click on WHO, and then hit the microphone. All right. So another situation came up in the WNBA last night. There's a fella, you probably already know him, we've talked about him here, named Ennis Freedom Kantner. He used to play in the league. He's from Turkey. You remember, the Turkish government wanted to jail him if he ever came back to the country because he spoke out against the government of Turkey. Well, now he and Royce White, who now goes by Roysha, have said, we're going to declare ourselves eligible for the WNBA draft. So last night, I guess it was yesterday afternoon, while they were playing the game against the Chicago, I think it's the Chicago, who's Chicago? I don't know the names. The center got into an argument with Natasha Cloud, who I guess plays for, it's the Chicago Sky. Okay. She made a bucket and then she went over and started screaming at Cantor. And she was having an absolute fit. So they eject Cantor. They threw him out.
2: I worked in Army Intelligence.
1: Hold on. You can turn that off, Jamie. I'm trying to find the audio here while we chat. Because he's the one who got thrown out. And she's the one who came after him. It's very funny video. And everyone was up in arms, and I'm thinking to myself, what's the problem here? Why can't he sit courtside? Why can't he sit there? He had a shirt on that says woman, noun, adult, human, female. Freedom said that he stepped toward the floor, which prompted security to intervene after he was accosted by Natasha Cloud, which led to his removal. He went on to immediate to say on X, I got kicked out of a WNBA game for supporting women. Let that sink in, America. He followed with another jab. It's always women hating on other women, because now he says he's a woman. He previously, Cloud, this basketball player, Natasha Cloud, has previously called America trash, although she benefits greatly from America. So Freedom offered to buy her a ticket to China, Russia, or Turkey, where she could trade her woke complaints for a firsthand look at actual tyranny. He also arrived Sunday wearing the shirt Woman printed across it. After the game, Sky players were asked about Freedom's ejection. Stevens quickly shut down the topic, saying, there was just a fan incident and security handled it. We're going to focus on the game. But you didn't focus on the game. Your teammate went after one of your fans. At halftime, Cantor also posted on X. He said, it's halftime. I need to use the restroom. Rules are rules. And he took a picture of the women's restroom. So he was basically poking the bear all day. All right, let's grab a phone call here. Tim in Iowa City. Hi, Tim.
3: Hi. I have a bit of a sense of humor here.
1: Okay.
3: Talking about your robots, wait till technology becomes good enough that robots can actually play sports, and then one of the robots decides, oh, I identify as human.
1: That's a good point, Tim. Thank you. That combines two topics in a row. All right, coming up next, we'll take your phone calls. We'll chat about women in sports because Cantor Freedom. Cantor. I want to call him Cantor all the time. But Cantor got thrown out of a game last night because Natasha Cloud of the Chicago Sky lost her mind. How is it that you get a fan thrown out? He didn't say anything to her. This league is such an embarrassment and a mess. You're listening to The Greg Henson Show.

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2: What's shaking, fellow sports fans? It's Andy West. Let's take a look back on this day in sports history, August 24th. We'll start off today by wishing a happy birthday to Baseball Hall of Famer Cal Ripken Jr., born today in 1960. Nicknamed the Iron Man, he played 21 seasons and holds the Major League Baseball record for consecutive games played at 2,632. He won one World Series with Baltimore in 1983. Happy birthday, Cal. Jumping ahead today in 2006, Jerry Rice signs a one-day contract with the San Francisco 49ers so he can officially retire from the NFL as a 49er, where he started his career. He was inducted into the Pro Football Hall of Fame in 2010. And today in 2008, on the final day of the Beijing Games, the United States beats Spain 118-107 and wins the gold medal in men's basketball for the first time since the year 2000. Dwayne Wade finished with 27, Kobe had 20, and LeBron had 14.
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18: All right, good morning. Greg Henson talking about the WNBA last night. and his Cantner got ejected during a WNBA game after he was attacked by Natasha Cloud. She went after him. Here's the audio of the incident. She made a bucket and then turned around and started yelling at him, who he was sitting courtside. And she went right over there and was yelling at him and yelling at him, and he stood up. Security intervened, and he was asked to leave. This is the audio of what happened.
4: An angle. And just like
18: now
4: that,
18: she's yelling at him.
4: Point basketball game.
18: Don't know why.
4: Chicago staying in it.
18: Yelling at him, yelling at him, walking toward him.
4: And right before the break, this was the scene inside Wintrust Arena after Natasha Cloud got that bucket. She wanted her voice heard. We have talked about the conversations surrounding the W. That is Enos Kanter in the building today. And he has voiced how he's felt about the situation. Natasha Cloud voicing her opinion as well. Kanter was just escorted out.
18: How about this? How about Natasha Cloud? How about, I don't know, shutting up? We don't need to hear your voice. Just play basketball. Why do you care so much about the trans community? Honestly, why are they so vested? I mean, the fact that she's playing in a WNBA game, a professional basketball game, she makes a bucket, and her first thought is to turn and scream at Enos Kanter Freedom. Why is that? Can anyone explain to me why the left is so in love with the trans community? Can't we just leave them alone? Let them live their lives. But when Kanter was walking into that game yesterday, some very large woman walked over, put the middle finger up, and just started screaming at him. There's video of it. I can't play it on the air because she, of course, couldn't make her point eloquently. She had to use lewd language. And then another guy, a black guy, walks over and starts screaming at him, saying, "You was trash in the league," was his exact quote, which he wasn't. He wasn't a great player, but he wasn't trash. He said, "You was trash in the league, and you'll be trash in this league." You don't believe that. And he got heckled all the way in, and I thought, why the zeal? It's almost like the abortion people. They love to kill babies. I mean, they cheer it. And I don't understand the zeal to defend the trans community who needs no defense. No one's out there hunting trans people. No one's trying to take any rights away from them other than to play sports against women. But my thought is, leave them alone. Let them play against women. You're going to find out real quick the WNBA goes away the minute men start playing in it. There are 50-year-old ex-college players who would dominate that league. So my thought process on this is just let them play. Let them. Let's let men play with women, but you got to let all men, at least the ones that say, "Look, I'm trans. I identify as Royce White, and I need to play." And he's definitely good enough to play in that league. So's Kanter. Kanter, I should say. Keep saying his name wrong. I have a name thing. You'll learn that about me. I get him wrong, and I keep getting him wrong until I finally don't. But that's the thing. Just leave him alone. Let him play. It'll sort itself out the minute this league gets pummeled by men. Because you need the absurdity in order to get people to wake up. Like the people who were heckling Kanter when he went into the game yesterday, they just need to see him post up one of these women. He needs to post up Angel Reese and dunk in her face. That's all he's got to do. Once that happens, all the absurdity goes away. Because when I see that high school track star in California roasting women, that should be enough. That should be enough absurdity. but it's not. So you really honestly need to see these men play against these women so that this league can be destroyed once and for all. And then we'll call it the old timers NBA instead of the WNBA. And all the old retired NBA players will go take over this league, make a couple hundred grand a year. And it would probably grow the league, to be honest, if we're being completely honest. That league will never be more popular than if men start playing in it, because the best women are men. I mean, even the Jeopardy champion was a trans woman. The best women are men in almost every case. The California Track State Championship, that's a man. Jeopardy winner, that's a man. Brittany Griner, we don't know. But we have our suspicions after seeing certain videos of her playing basketball topless at a pool. The best women are men. Let the men play in this league. Let's see the absurdity played out on live TV. And then we can finally get rid of this league once and for all. Caitlin Clark can go overseas and make millions. Because there's no need for this league. It's inferior basketball. It always has been. It always has been. Everyone knows it. So let's just let the absurdity play itself out. All right, that's going to do it for a Monday edition of the Greg Henson Show. Thank you for all the calls, all the texts, all the talkbacks. It's a great show today. A lot of fun because you were included. Thank you. Have yourselves a wonderful afternoon. I will see you right here tomorrow morning at 9 o'clock with the Greg Henson Show.

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3: It's 11 o'clock, cloudy and 67. I'm Craig Michaels. Here's what's trending. President Trump saying tariffs on imports of cars, trucks, and auto parts from Canada will be increased to 50% January 1st.
4: Trump said Canada has been ripping off the United States of America for years. Their ridiculously high tariffs on our farmers and farm products has made life impossible for these great American patriots. On Saturday morning, Canadian Prime Minister Mark Carney gave a speech calling the U.S. terms a bad deal.
5: Canadian exports to the United States lower costs for American families.
4: I'm Michael Kastner.
3: The White House says Iran is about to be hit with the toughest sanctions in history. NBC's Gabe Gutierrez reports that Iran is responding today on social media,
6: saying it will, quote, show no leniency toward the aggressors. And while the president promises the war will pay off, Iran is also threatening that if other countries cooperate with the U.S., quote, not a single drop of oil will leave the area.
3: Treasury Secretary Scott Bessent says he'll hold a news conference later today to detail the stepped-up economic pressure the administration plans to place on Iran and its allies. More pink slips going out to workers at Wells Fargo. The Iowa Warn website says an additional 14 workers will be laid off from the bank's West Des Moines campus effective October 17th. A total of 322 Wells Fargo workers have been let go from the Des Moines Metro so far this year. Unionized workers at John Deere voting to reject the company's offer of a contract extension. UAW reps say the offer didn't include any job security guarantees. Deere was offering workers 2 years of 4% wage increases and a $3,000 bonus if they accepted the offer by month's end. The current contract expires in October of next year. It's cloudy and 67. I'm Craig Michaels. Our next update at 11:30. Breaking news, severe weather, and traffic as it happens on your source for Iowa's news.
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24: Already the final week of August here, and hard to believe we're already bumping up against Farm Progress Show Week next week after a big 10 days down in Des Moines for the Iowa State Fair. And speaking of the Iowa State Fair, my goodness, thanks to everybody that took the time to stop and say hello. And whether you're at the Crystal Studios or when we're out and about, we had a lot of great feedback, and we certainly appreciate that, because I always tell people that I never know who's listening, because we're just kind of talking into a microphone and oftentimes maybe into a window or, you know, our studios and so forth. So thank you to everybody that took the time to stop by the Crystal Studios, or even, like I said, when we're out and about at the Iowa Pork Tent for dinner with Dwayne, or at the Governor's Steer Show, and just all the different areas that we covered. So thanks to all of you for stopping by and saying hello. And speaking of the Iowa State Fair, Bob's got the day off today. He kind of got wore out, so he'll take a couple days out and recuperate here. But we certainly put in some great time, and special thanks, too, to our interns that we bring on in the summer months. And, well, I tell you what, they kept everything on track and did a fantastic job there. So I came back from Des Moines Saturday morning. I had to get back. Boy, my lawn was telling me, you need to get back and mow. So I did, and my dad came over and helped me mow. But when I came back on Saturday morning, I purposely took Highway 17 north and went through Nevada and up through Luther. And what I wanted to really check out was the Farm Progress Show site. So that's what I did, and drove through the Farm Progress Show site there on the southeast side of Boone, and starting to see some activity there. Yep, a few big tents were going up, and lots of framework. You know, there's a lot of lighting and really neat displays and such that are always put up. And for me, it's kind of fun to see this stage of it, because I'll see the completed stage during the Farm Progress Show. So I kind of like to see the behind the scenes set up when it comes to the tents and all the framing and all the framework and stuff that you see things attached to. And so I spent quite a bit of time, actually about a half hour, driving around the Farm Progress Show site, just kind of taking it all in. And that was fun. And there was actually an autonomous sprayer running on the north side. It was just kind of doing, kind of running in a square. So it'd run south and then turn and go east and then stop and then turn and go north and then stop and then turn to go west. And it just kind of continued to do that. So I'm excited to find out more about that. I think we're going to see a lot of autonomous equipment and a lot of AI and so forth being brought into the Farm Progress Show this year, whether it be with sprayers or drones or what have you. I just think we're going to see a lot of technology. And one of the things I did notice, a big red semi about in the middle of the Farm Progress Show site, and we're going to talk to Mason Holvet more about that with the Steppes group. They'll have their set up there. And one thing, too, the crop demonstrations, a lot of the booths that, you know, sell crop products, they have their little test area set up. Those were looking good. And the crop demonstration area, too, I thought that looked really good. I didn't really drive out in it because, you know, there hadn't really been anything done. So I thought I better just kind of stay away from that. But yeah, I thought things looked like they're coming along really, really well for the Farm Progress Show. And, of course, that'll be next week already. And we'll not only have the early morning show from there, beginning at 4:59 each morning, but of course also the big show too from the Farm Progress Show site all 3 days. So excited to get down to Boone next week and visiting with a lot more of our big show listeners. Had a chance to say hello to a lot of folks too, and met Travis Lautner for the very first time. Travis, of course, with DMAC and the farm there on 169, and had a nice visit with Travis and his family. They were actually the kids were showing many Herefords that day, so had a nice visit with Travis at the Iowa State Fair, as I did with a lot of our listeners too. So of course we always appreciate that. We are showing the markets a little bit stronger right now in the corn trade. Soybeans, they're trading weaker, and as far as the livestock trade, live cattle down anywhere from $2.50 to $3.50. Feeder cattle are trading lower as well. In fact, we're going to be talking to Brad Coima with Coima and Verilek coming up here in just a little bit about the cattle market. And Don Rose is also going to join us. We have not had an analyst on for a while, so we're going to get Don back on. And of course, Mason Holvet too, coming up here towards the end of the first hour. Right now, though, 11:12, we need to hit the farm beat. We've got to look at the cattle on feed report that came out last Friday.
2: Now, here's the latest from the farm beat.
24: The cattle on feed report that came out Friday says the United States cattle on feed was up 2%. Cattle and calves on feed for the slaughter market in the United States for feedlots with a capacity of 1,000 or more head totaled 11.1 million head on August 1st. Now that inventory is up 2% compared to a year ago. Placements in feedlots during July totaled 1.42 million head, 11% below a year ago. Net placements came in at 1.37 million head. Placements were the lowest for July since the series began in 1996. During July, placements of cattle and calves weighing less than 600 pounds came in at 310,000 head, 600 to 699 pounds, 215,000 head, 700 to 799 pounds, 320,000 head, 800 to 899 pounds, 322,000 head, 900 to 999 pounds, 185,000 head, and 1,000 pounds and greater, 70,000 head. Marketings of fed cattle during July totaled 1.62 million head, 7% below 2025. Now, marketings were the lowest for July since the series began in 1996. Other disappearance totaled 55,000 head during July, 8% above 2025. For Iowa, cattle on feed for feedlots with a capacity of 1,000 head or more totaled 670,000 head, down 1% compared to a month ago and down 3% compared to a year ago. Cattle placed in feedlots with a capacity of 1,000 or more head totaled 55,000 head, down 3% compared to a month ago and down 11% compared to a year ago. Cattle marketed for Iowa came in at 63,000 head. That's going to be up 11% compared to a month ago and down 3% compared to a year ago. Other disappearance for Iowa totaled 2,000 head.
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24: It is 11:15. Welcome back to the Big Show. Let's go ahead and take a look at the weather here. Boy, I tell you, the weather's looking nice here right on through the week here. Mostly sunny. We'll see the high today in the low 80s and just real light south-southeast breeze here. Tonight, partly cloudy with the overnight low of 66. Then tomorrow, mostly sunny. High tomorrow is going to be around 85. Tomorrow night, a 20% chance of rain in the overnight hours. Otherwise, partly cloudy with the overnight low of 68. Wednesday, sunny with a high of 85, and Wednesday night clear with the overnight low of 65, and then Thursday and Friday sunshine with a high in the mid-80s. So, yeah, state fair weather. Yeah, we're getting it this week. But, yeah, a lot of sunshine, and it looks like temperatures pretty much in the 80s, whether it be the low 80s or the mid-80s. And around Iowa right now, we are showing a few clouds, a little bit of rain, too. In fact, I had 2/10 of an inch of rain in my rain gauge here this morning in Rockwell City, but Sioux City right now partly sunny and 71, Heartland partly sunny and 68, light rain and 64 degrees in Creston, Boone, Grinnell, both reporting light rain. Ames is as well with temperatures in the mid-60s and show a lot of sunshine, though. So just a lot of varied conditions across the state of Iowa. But again, some rain being reported in central Iowa. And again, I had 2/10 of an inch in my rain gauge earlier this morning. That's a look at the weather here on the Big Show.
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24: It is 11:17, and Brad Coyma is going to join us with Coyma, Coyma, and Verlick, and kind of talk about what's going on with the cattle market. Kind of a triple whammy here. Of course, we got the word last week from the administration who is going to allow 300,000 metric tons of ground beef to be imported into the U.S. duty-free and offered for sale, about a 25% discount to retail prices. Also, the border is set to reopen today to Mexican cattle imports to the Douglas, Arizona port of entry, and the cattle on feed report that came out last Friday. So we'll talk to Brad Verlick about more, or Brad Coyma, more about that coming up here on The Big Show.

0: 6:30 a.m., your alarm goes off. You jolt awake and start thinking about fueling your gut? Okay, probably not. 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
16: 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A black man from the projects comes forward with information about the case.
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16: 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Lee Harris is sentenced to 90 years.
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16: Behind bars, Lee finds an unlikely ally in his cellie, Robert. The pair are like chalk and cheese. There's no way their paths would ever cross on the outside. But as a fellow inmate, Robert sees through the lies and vows to do the unthinkable. Clear Lee's name.
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0: 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It is 11:23. Welcome back to The Big Show for your Monday, August the 24th. And as promised, right now we've got Brad Coima on the telephone at Coima, Coima, and Verilek up in Sioux Center, Iowa. That's up in Sioux County, up in northwest Iowa. And Brad, we appreciate you hopping on The Big Show here today.
13: Well, thanks for having me on, Duane. I look forward to it.
0: Yeah, absolutely. Well, last Friday, kind of a triple whammy. It ended up with the announcement from the administration of the 300,000 metric tons of ground beef that'll be imported into the U.S. Duty-free at a 25% discount to retail prices. And, of course, we had the cattle on feed report. And then this morning, we've got the Mexican border opening up to Mexican cattle. And we are seeing live cattle and feeder cattle trading lower right now. And I just kind of wanted to get your thoughts on that and what we're what you're hearing from your cattle producers and so forth out there, and your thoughts on those announcements.
13: Fair enough. A sarcastic phrase that comes to mind is the old other than that, Mrs. Lincoln, how was the play, right? I thought the Friday announcement horribly disappointing. A couple of issues, I think. First, logistically, how unrealistic this is. 300,000 metric tons, 6 million pounds that we're going to get in place in 3 months. Which vendor is going to sell that to? How are they going to logistically? It seems very improbable to me. And then even the 25% less. 25% less than what? I mean, the whole thing just seems to be lacking probability. Then philosophically, to me, this makes no sense either. Since the 4th of July, grinding meat's been coming down. I keep track of it. Every Tuesday, I get a detailed report on what wholesale beef, all the beef cuts are. But dressed beef, the grinding meat has been coming down since the 4th of July. The market is performing its function. Let the market work by itself. I was relieved that the market came back pretty well Friday, in spite of all that news. Commodity fund traders, long speculators, they hate trading in an environment like this, and I think that's one of our biggest problems, Duane. So then we had the cattle on feed report at 2 o'clock, and I thought, well, that's going to breathe a little fresh air because the placement number is very friendly. 89% missed the guess by 4%. It's the lowest placements for July since this style of report, which started in 1996. So we opened higher and then proceeded to fail again. I'm afraid, like I said in a couple of minutes ago, that we're missing this long speculator. We're missing this. The trend is turning, right? We don't have this where the funds came in every time it would dip a little bit like spring and summer and come roaring after the market. So we've run into some demand issues, and that's one of the problems. I think one of the less things you did, I'll try to hit all your questions here with one long-winded answer. I apologize, but Douglas, Arizona border, don't quote me, but I think there's 700-odd cattle, maybe 720, that are, being treated, inspected, going to walk slowly across the border. There is very sound protocol surrounding these cattle. I'm not a bit worried that there's going to be any problem with transferring of screwworm. The protocol is very rigid. And in my opinion, better policy would have been, instead of this 300,000 metric tons business, is if you're worried about the price of beef, then we could have opened this border a year ago using the proper protocol to keep these cattle safe coming in, and wouldn't have had to lose all the infrastructure that we have. And I'm talking about three packing plants, Lexington, Soderton, and Joslin, all closing here in the last little while. So rocky times, still numbers relatively tight, still a relatively high market, but obviously very volatile.
0: Yeah, great insight. And I wanted to ask you, too, with the cattle on feed report that did come out Friday, Brad, was there anything that stuck out in that report to you, or were you kind of expecting the numbers? Like you said, you missed it by 4%. Was there anything that stuck out in that report?
13: A little bit. There are a couple of things. It's a good question. The placement, pretty widespread, like Nebraska down 14%, Kansas down 14%, Iowa down 17%. I think some of it was, I would look backwards and say, okay, well, it started to get really hot. We started to rally the the corn markets. We changed the cost of feed a little bit, and that was right about when the live cattle market started to break too. So, you know, someone being a bit tentative and maybe about some placement plans, I would suppose that makes some sense. One of the things, the last thing though, that I think is kind of curious to me and makes me smile is the on feed numbers. So compared to the 5-year average, Iowa has got 5% more cattle on feed than the 5-year average. Good for us. Nebraska's got 7% more. So there's no doubt that these cattle feeding have moved more to the north and away from the, a little bit away from the south. Texas is for instance, down 2%, and Kansas down 3% from the 5-year average. So seeing the movement of cattle up to the north, is I think that's a good thing.
0: Yeah, absolutely. One thing I did not see in that report, and I could swear I had it in the July report, was percentages of steers and heifers. I did not see that, but are you seeing more heifers being held back, or was there anything that stuck out in that aspect?
13: You weren't the only one. It only comes out quarterly, the percentage breakdown. Anecdotally, I think that you're seeing a skew of that, and we could talk for a half an hour about that. Remember that you've got more beef on dairy cattle entering the Fed slaughter than you've had in the last ever, frankly. And so that, what it appears to me is you're getting a narrower percentage of, as a percentage of steers compared to the heifers.
0: Okay.
13: Where it looks like, you know, that we're still killing a fair number of heifers.
0: Okay.
13: But not as many as we would.
0: Okay, very good. Brad, can we get your contact information up in Northwest Iowa?
13: Sure. KKVTrading.com is our website, but we'd rather have you call 712-722-0023.
0: Brad, as always, we appreciate your insight on the cattle industry.
13: Anytime. Thanks.
0: Thank you. Brad Coyma again with Coyma, Coyma, and Verilek up in Sioux Center, Iowa.
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2: It's 11:30. I'm Sarah Walters. 66 degrees and overcast in Des Moines. Here's what's trending. President Trump says tariffs on imports of cars, trucks, and auto parts from Canada will be increased to 50%. Jared Halperin has more.
3: Accusing Canada of ripping off the U.S. for years, President Trump says tariffs on cars, trucks, and steel imports will be increased starting January 1st. The president's announcement made on social media comes after higher import taxes kicked in on dozens of Canadian products shipped to the U.S. over the weekend. Canadian Prime Minister Mark Carney says his government will roll out dollar-for-dollar retaliation beginning next month. At the White House, Jared Halpern, Fox News.
2: From tariffs to what's being called an economic D-Day. The White House says Iran is about to be hit with the toughest sanctions in history. The Trump administration expected to announce the details of those sanctions, specifically on countries that do business with Iran, this afternoon. An unfortunate record is being set in Iowa. Chris Turner reports.
14: According to AAA, the statewide average for a gallon of diesel in Iowa has reached $5.45. That's the highest ever recorded average, beating the previous record of $5.44 set in June of 2022. Diesel has jumped 50 cents over the last month and almost $2 in the last year. I'm Chris Turner.
2: Illinois State Police announced a new person of interest in the case of murdered Grinnell College student Tammy Zwicky. She was kidnapped after her car broke down along I-80 in 1992. This year's Iowa State Fair is on pace to break an all-time attendance record. 4 days already set records. We'll know about the all-time record once we see Sunday's attendance numbers when fair officials release those numbers. It's 11:31. Traffic, weather, and the big show next.
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5: And overcast in Des Moines, 72 in Cedar Rapids and the Quad Cities with fair skies. I'm Sarah Walters. Our next update at noon with Dave Bohl and Eva Basinger. Breaking news, severe weather and traffic as it happens on your source for Iowa news.
6: Five, welcome back to the big show for your Monday. And as promised, we've got Don Rose on the telephone right now with U.S. Commodities in West Des Moines. And Don, as always, we appreciate you joining us here on the big show today.
7: Yeah, great to be back, Dwayne.
6: Well, you know, we've been at the Iowa State Fair for a couple weeks, so we have not had a chance to visit with an analyst. So I'm just really grateful you were available today. And markets today, we're kind of seeing some mixed trade with the between the corn and soybean markets. Corn a little bit higher, soybeans about that much lower right now, and some mixed trade in the livestock today. So we have the Pro Tour crop tour that is kind of wrapped up and so forth, and what's driving these markets today, whether it be positive or negative, Don?
7: Yeah, you know, I think when you look at it, Dwayne, I think number one, you've got the technical market is strong, technical buying underneath the market, the funds buying the market, on the premise that last week you had real people going through real fields with real historical results, not that they're right on top of the USDA, but the Pro Farmer Tour, they put the yield at 173.2. That was well below the government's over 180. Now, historically, Pro Farmer's been about 3 to 4 bushels under the USDA, but that's the driving force, is that the crop's getting smaller out here more than anything else. Soybeans, so that put us up 13-14, and last week we had most of the week it was a Pro Farmer rally as the crop wasn't as big as they thought on corn. Now soybeans, Dwayne, were down about 15, just the opposite. They found yields that were record high. By the way, the corn yield that they came in was at a 6-year low. So I would say it's that. We're dialing in a risk premium to the market, not only for here, but for Europe's drought, for the two wars, and the fear of El Nino in the future. So a lot of positive news coming in. Corn is the new upside leader, Dwayne.
6: Yeah, exactly. And I was kind of keeping an eye on that, as well as the wheat trade here today, too, just showing about a 6.5 cent gain in the wheat complex right now.
7: Yeah, you know, and before this Pro Farmer Tour, it was really the wheat market that was leading the charge to the upside because of the Russia-Ukraine war, because of the drought, dryness that we've had in Europe, largest wheat.

0: order in the world as a European conglomerate. But now it's the corn market that has taken the charge to the upside. And, you know, there's going to be a lot of chatter if these yields are right, that the stocks-to-use ratio are more comparable to 2021. You know, that's when he had the DeRoy show and we went up. And I think it's going to be one of these, how high is high? Is the yield right? Do we slow down demand at what price? And I think that's going to be the bottom line. And we've said for a long time, Duane, the normal seasonal is to go down into harvest. But if you get a contra-seasonal where the yield isn't there, the demand stays strong, you go up into the start of harvest, and that's right on top of us right now. So bottom line is we're close enough that we're going to see what the combine says going forward.
1: Now, Don, I wanted to ask you, are there some sales opportunities right now, whether it maybe be some old crop that's still in the bin or looking ahead into the next growing season right now?
0: Yeah, what we're seeing is people, you know, because if the acres increase next year on corn because the price is it, we're seeing people, you know, do some risk management up here for next year. We're also seeing two things happening. We're seeing people that have oversold stuff, re-owning it with some options on call calls, but we also are seeing people put some floor contracts in. You know, when you look at July corn up around 550, we're seeing a lot of the floor contracts go in and gives you all the upside. So what you're saying, what you're asking is most definitely we're seeing a lot of risk management going on just with some of these more cautious tools is what we're seeing, Duane.
1: Now, Don, you talked about demand, and I think that's one of the messages I took from talking to or really listening to listeners at the Iowa State Fair, that a lot of focus is on the demand side of, you know, whether it be corn or soybeans rather than so much the production side. Or are you kind of in line with that?
0: Well, you know, most definitely, because, you know, we've got a strong chugging demand, but that's going to be the trick of this market, you know, on corn, because as we go higher, and that's going to be the trick, we don't stay static or improve demand as you go higher. You lose demand. You shift it around somehow, and it's always amazing how you do it, but it kind of keeps this delicate balance. So I'm telling you at, you know, 520 corn, the demand is not the same as 420. And if we get to much higher levels, it'll also change. And these stocks-to-use ratios that could be very tight, similar to 2021, they can also move. But, you know, I think there's just a fear underneath the market with the problems that we've had in Europe with their drought. And we're talking about the strongest El Nino prediction that's going to happen here this next year in what, since 1950. Then you've got the two wars going on. And by the way, Canada, if we put these 50% tariffs on, we get 80% of our potash from Canada. So that's a big deal going forward also, Duane. So a lot of balls in the air, which adds risk premium to a market.
1: Yeah, exactly. Hey, meal today continues to climb. We're at up about $4.20 a ton in the December at $3.29.90. And then also kind of the opposite is sometimes they trade opposites oil down about 2.5 cents right now.
0: Well, and you're exactly right. We always say the bear turns into the bull, the bear. And, you know, right now what's happened is with the demand underneath the market, the shrinking corn supply, it gives more strength to the soy meal demand. At the same time, the bean oil, supposedly this week by the 1st of September, we're supposed to get an announcement on some of these RVO programs with the government. And what's, I think there's a concern that some of these small refinery exemptions are going to be bigger than we think. So bottom line, bean oil's breaking to the downside, technically trying to break down, while the soybean meal, once the negative one, is firming up following corn to the upside.
1: Now, we do have that Xi and Trump meeting coming up here. At what point do you think markets are going to trade towards that get-together?
0: Well, you're right. There's another one that the ball's in the air. September 24th, Xi and Trump are supposed to get together. they're supposed to buy $17 billion worth of grain. Well, that's getting to be, they have been buying some sorghum, more unusual. So now are they going to buy corn and add to the problem, or are they going to shy away from that and buy something else, but, you know, lumber or something? But expecting them to follow through buying soybeans, and that's about 36 million bushels a week to the end of the year to meet their commitments. So if you're looking at it on the break, are they going to get busy buying soybean meal sooner rather than later? They're a value buyer, so it makes sense that they would buy soybeans more aggressively than corn right now.
1: Okay, well, very good. Well, Don, thank you for catching us up to speed. We were kind of, I kind of felt out of touch being at the state fair, but, we'll get you back on the phone here a little before 1 o'clock. Maybe we can dial in on the livestock trade at that time.
0: That sounds great, and great to be back with you.
1: Okay, you too. Don Rose again, U.S. Commodities in West Des Moines. Yeah, kind of felt out of touch when we're at the Iowa State Fair. A lot going on, but we always miss our analysts and so forth when we get the day-to-day scoop on what's going on out there. So, yeah, great to have Don back on board here on the big show today. Right now, we need to take a look at the Farm Beat.
2: Now, here's the latest from the Farm Beat.
1: U.S. pork exports are up almost 20% in 2026, an impressive rebound from recent years. While the Japanese market has seen multiple economic challenges, customers still recognize the value of U.S. pork. Dan Hallstrom is the president and CEO of the U.S. Meat Export Federation.
3: U.S. pork exports are really performing well into Japan. Year to date through May, we're up nearly 20% at 160,000 metric tons, which is really good news in one of our largest markets. This is despite a very challenging market. Japan is getting pinched with energy costs, inflation that's pretty stubborn, and probably the biggest thing is a persistently weak yen, a 40-year low of the yen against the U.S. dollar, which, as we all know, makes our products more expensive in yen terms. But despite all that, consumers and the trade in Japan understands the value of U.S. pork, and no better example than the pork loin primal that we do need to export, and the largest export market for pork loin is Japan. A lot of people, when they think about pork loin and any of the pork products going to Japan, we always focus on retail, but there are other sectors that are growing, value-conscious sectors. One would be ramen noodle restaurant chains, also on convenience stores. These bento box companies are really penetrating more and more into the convenience store sector. And it's not only the pork loin, but you see bellies featured, you'll see pork butts featured in these bento boxes.
1: U.S. pork demand increased in Japan after Spanish pork was kept out due to African swine fever.
3: Japan does not recognize African swine fever regionalization in Spain. This has definitely created additional opportunities for U.S. pork, but I think it's also a warning shot for us, and the U.S. is working on this. We've been working with Japan now for quite a while and trying to get our own regionalization agreement in place just on a proactive basis if we ever were to have some sort of issue in the U.S. So while we're seeing a bit of a tailwind on demand, it really underscores the importance of us moving forward in this area as well.
1: Through May 2026, the United States has exported more than 160 metric tons of pork to Japan, valued at $614 million.
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1: And we're going to talk to Mason Holvet coming up here in just a little bit with the Steffes Group. And looking at the weather here again, just picture perfect weather coming up here this week. I mean, almost state fair weather a week late, huh? But sunshine with the high today in the low 80s, and tonight partly cloudy, the overnight low of 66. Tomorrow mostly sunny. High tomorrow is going to be around 85 degrees. Then tomorrow night, 20% chance of rain in the overnight with the overnight low of 68, then back to sunshine Wednesday. So basically a lot of sunshine here for the remainder of the week, and temperatures pretty much in the low to mid 80s. And this morning, yeah, I had about 2/10 minutes of rain in my rain gauge. That came early this morning. That's a look at the market, or that's a look at the weather here on the big show.
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1: 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It is 11:48. We're going to get Mason Holvet with the Steffes Group on the phone coming up.
4: Bob Quinn talking with Kirk Leeds, CEO of the Iowa Soybean Association. We've said in the past the Iowa Soybean Association is a grassroots organization. Kirk says that starts with elections of farmer leaders.
6: We have 22 directors. They're elected by farmers across the state. We get the several hundred people participate, which is one of the things our board set out to do many years ago, was get more involvement by farmers to give them an easier chance to participate in elections. So we went through that process. We had several directors that were reelected. We're actually going to add three new directors. So we had some farmers that expired terms. As you said, these are the farmers that make decisions not only on the checkoff side of our business, making investments in research and market development, but also the folks that set the policy direction for our organization on the non-checkoff. So these are the folks, again, volunteers that make those decisions, set the direction of the organization.
4: To keep up on soybean issues and find out more about the Iowa Soybean Association, go to iasoybeans.com.
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7: More showers are expected, followed by sunny skies this afternoon with a high of 81 and tonight partly cloudy with a low of 66. On Tuesday, mostly sunny with a high of 85 and a slight chance of showers Tuesday night with a low of 68. That's your forecast. 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
2: It is 11:54. Welcome back to the Big Show. Dwayne Murley here on this Monday. Bob's taking a couple days off. He's recuperating from the Iowa State Fair, but he will be back on Wednesday. As promised, we've got Mason Holvet on the telephone right now with the Steppes Group. And Mason, hey, welcome back to the Big Show here today.
3: You know what, Dwayne? Good to be with you. And you know what? You can ask for better weather for the Iowa State Fair this year.
2: Oh, I know it. I tell you what, last week was just phenomenal, and I think when we get the, you know, total count on fairgoers, I think that's going to reflect that, Mason, that, you know, one of the biggest fairs ever as far as attendance, and, well, I tell you, the grandstand entertainment, and what's really neat, Mason, a lot of times the grandstand entertainment are entertainers that a lot of us saw in the free stages and so forth. That just really shows the growth and how important the Iowa State Fair is to bringing in quality entertainment.
3: You know what, I would agree. They do an A-class job, and we go around to a lot of these state fairs, and Iowa sure stands out for sure.
2: Yeah, absolutely. Hey, speaking of the Iowa State Fair, I was on my way home Saturday, and I took Highway 17 north to Boone, Iowa, and driving around the Farm Progress Show site, saw a big red semi parked about in the middle of Steppes written on the side of it, and looks like you guys are getting set up for the Farm Progress Show next week.
3: Yeah, you're right. We're going to be there, and we're looking forward to it. It's always at the beginning of September, and we're going to be in booth 812 this year there at the Farm Progress Show. So if you've got some listeners out there that are going to be at the Farm Progress Show, stop and say hello, and we'd love to chat with you as you're at the Farm Progress Show.
2: Yeah, absolutely. Hey, what's going on in the world of stuff? It's kind of lost track of keeping in touch during the Iowa State Fair, but what do you guys have going on?
3: Yeah, I'll tell you what, we're going to finish out the month of August pretty darn strong. We've got manure pumping and handling equipment auction. That's going to be on August 25th at 10 a.m. So tomorrow morning. Tristan Ledger, Kylie Miller, our guys here, they've done a nice job putting together a good sale for that. Then we've also got David and Caroline Just retirement auction. That's going to be August 25th at 1 p.m. Closing. Really, really nice clean lineup there. And over by Cogden, Iowa, we're going to be doing the Krantz farm auction. That's going to be August 26th, closing at 1 p.m. So just a lot of stuff happening here at the end of August at steppesgroup.com.
2: Now, Mason, how can our Big Show listeners, get that bid number, get all that set up ahead of time so they are ready to go come auction time?
3: Yeah, you go right to our website, you log in, create an account. 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And if you've got any questions, just give one of our offices a call, and they can walk you right through it.
2: Okay, very good. Hey, how about a telephone number, Mason?
3: Yep, it all starts with a phone call at 319-470-7372, or send us a message there at steppesgroup.com.
2: Okay, well, very good. Hey, I didn't want to run out of time before you got all that in, but what are you seeing as you cross the state of Iowa, even dipping down into Missouri and Illinois? What are you seeing crop-wise right now?
3: You know what? We're seeing some really, really strong, good-looking crops across the board. There's been some stress in certain areas where there's been some storms and different things that have rolled through, but overall, the crop's looking really, really excellent.
2: Okay, well, very good. Well, hey, Mason, as always, thank you for hopping on the Big Show today. I always like to know what's going on out there. And will you be at the Farm Progress Show yourself next week?
3: I'll be there all 3 days, so stop in and say hello.
2: I will do that, and we'll talk to you in Boone next week then, okay?
3: Very good. Thank you, Dwayne.
2: Yeah, absolutely. Mason Holvet again with the Steppes Group, and again, they will be at the Farm Progress Show next week.

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5: It's 12 o'clock. I'm Dave Bohl.
6: And I'm Eva Basinger. It's 66 degrees and cloudy.
5: Here's what's trending. President Trump says tariffs on imports of cars, trucks, and auto parts from Canada will be increased to 50%.
7: He made the announcement in a true social post after the two countries failed to reach a trade agreement over the weekend. Trump said Canada has been ripping off the United States of America for years. He added their ridiculously high tariffs on our farmers and farm products has made life impossible for these great American patriots. On Saturday morning, Canadian Prime Minister Mark Carney gave a speech calling the U.S. terms a bad deal and claimed America has changed.
8: Canadian exports to the United States, lower costs for American families.
7: I'm Michael Kastner.
5: The White House says Iran is about to be hit with the toughest sanctions in history. Iran is responding today on social media,
9: saying it will, quote, show no leniency toward the aggressors. And while the president promises the war will pay off,
10: oil is going to be down at lower than it was even just a little while ago.
9: Iran is also threatening that if other countries cooperate with the U.S., quote, not a single drop of oil will leave the area.
5: Gabe Gutierrez reporting.
6: Treasury Secretary Scott Bessent is holding a news conference this hour to detail the stepped-up economic pressure the administration plans to place on Iran and its key allies.
5: The search continues for a boater who went overboard in the Des Moines River Saturday. Sergeant Brittany Wuerl of the Polk County Sheriff's Department says the weekend search was focused near Northwest Morningstar Drive and Northwest 45th Place.
11: First responders worked together to search for the missing boater. Deputies put up a drone, and then fire personnel utilized their boats during this time.
6: The searches also included the Metro Star dive team, canines, and mutual fire departments from the area. The name of the boater has not been released.
5: The 2026 Iowa State Fair was headed for record attendance going into the final day Sunday, needing roughly 68,000 visitors to set a new record. But even bigger than the numbers are the memories the fairgoers take home.
12: Try all the different foods, see all the different entries for various
13: and ride the rides.
14: May
12: things.
14: I? And oh, yeah. What?
15: I might get a trumpet
16: and ride the rides.
5: Devin and his children, Emmeline and Calvin from Stanhope.
6: Brianne and her six-year-old son, Liam from Clive, and Teresa from Dallas Center enjoyed the fair.
17: Going to watch our niece dance up on the stage. Big things today for him is we're doing the yield mill, the sky glider, but I like to see the flowers and the competitions up there.
14: That's
17: so
14: really fun.
17: Yes.
14: Do you have any favorites?
18: My granddaughter's stepmom is singing on the Bill Riley stage, and we're looking very forward to that, too.
6: Final attendance numbers are due out today.
5: Iowa State University police say 33 people were arrested, cited, or referred during Saturday's Welcome Weekend celebrations, commonly known as 801 Day. The unofficial tradition marks the Saturday before classes begin when fraternities and sororities can start drinking at 8:01 a.m.
6: 16 citations were issued for possession of alcohol by people under the legal drinking age, and 14 people were arrested for public intoxication. Police say about half those arrested or cited added were not affiliated with the university.
5: It's been 34 years since Grinnell College student Tammy Zawicki disappeared. Investigators now say they have a new person of interest.
13: Tammy Zawicki was driving from Evanston, Illinois to Grinnell College on August 23, 1992. The 21-year-old's broken-down car was found abandoned on I-80 in central Illinois. A tractor trailer and driver seen near the Zawicki car, she was found stabbed to death 9 days later in Missouri. I'm Sarah Walters.
6: Illinois State Police are looking for a woman they believe had a connection to the truck driver. You can read more and see a photo of the woman at WHOradio.com/news.
5: More layoffs are coming to Wells Fargo. The Iowa Warn website says an additional 14 workers will be laid off from the bank's West Des Moines campus effective October 17th.
6: A total of 322 Wells Fargo workers have been let go from the Des Moines Metro so far this year. The company says it's using more artificial intelligence to streamline operations. It's 12:04, checking your money. A growing number of colleges may soon offer faster and more affordable path to a degree.
14: Forbes says a growing number of colleges across the country are rolling out three-year bachelor degree programs. Schools including Johnson & Wales, BYU Idaho, Ensign College, and others already offering the accelerated option. Supporters say the trend could help reduce student debt and get grads into the workforce sooner, but critics worry students might miss some of the broader educational experiences. At least 26 states now have a college offering a reduced credit three-year bachelor's program, and more than 70 institutions are either offering or exploring the model. I'm Monica Nelson.
5: On Wall Street, markets mixed at the noon hour. The Dow was up about 0.2% at 53,382. The S&P 500 down about 0.2% at 76.57. The NASDAQ down about 0.5% at 26,056.
6: It's 12:05. The Iowa State Fair wasn't the only thing setting records this year. The Des Moines Public Library's summer reading program had record participation. That story and more news, sports, traffic, and weather coming up on your source for Iowa news.
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5: It's 12:07, 66 degrees and cloudy. I'm Dave Bohl.
6: And I'm Eva Basinger.
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22: This summer, we had more than 11,600 kids take part in the summer reading challenge, and that would be about 24% of Des Moines' under 18 population. That includes 2,482 kids who registered during the first week of the program.
5: Kelly Marble with the Des Moines Public Library.
6: She tells WHO Radio News that while over 11,000 children took part in this year's program, more than 6,000 turned in completed reading logs. That's a post-pandemic high for the summer reading program. 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
5: It's 12:08. Now lunch hour sports.
0: It appears as though the Browns will go with Deshaun Watson to open the season as their starting quarterback, choosing the veteran over second-year player Shedeur Sanders. True freshman Faison Brandon has won the starting job as the Tennessee Volunteers quarterback, and the Astros are relieving GM Dana Brown of his duties. Houston is in first in the American League West, but they've lost six of their last eight. I'm Frank Arity.
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6: At 12:09, 66 degrees and cloudy. A central Iowa school district is celebrating the start of the new school year with the opening of a new elementary school. The Gilbert Community School District announced that the new Gilbert Elementary School will serve preschool through second grade students. The facility includes 25 classrooms, a media center, cafeteria, and a gymnasium. District officials say the school was built to accommodate growing enrollment among the district's youngest students.
5: Swimming is currently banned at one of New Jersey's beaches after dozens of syringes washed ashore. 60 syringes made an unwelcome entrance over the weekend. Town officials have posted no swimming signs until further notice. And a humanoid robot developed by Chinese smartphone maker Honor beat the 100-meter world record held by Usain Bolt. China's state broadcaster reported Saturday that the robot ran the 100-meter dash in 9.32 seconds. I'm Dave Bohl.
6: And I'm Eva Basinger. Our next update at 12:30.
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3: It is 12 minutes after 12 o'clock. Good afternoon. Welcome back to the big show for your Monday, August the 24th. And well, it won't be long. We're about a week away from the last day of the month already. And, of course, next week we will be down in Boone at the Farm Progress Show Tuesday, Wednesday, and Thursday of next week. We are being brought to you this afternoon by the Iowa Agriculture Water Alliance. And as you know, clean water in Iowa, it starts right here. And you can find out more at iaagwater.org. Well, Bob had a chance to catch up with Kirk Leeds, CEO of the Iowa Soybean Association.
7: Kirk Leeds joining me again today, our monthly update with the CEO of the Iowa Soybean Association. Kirk, I'm going to start off talking a little bit about an event that you and I had the opportunity to attend on a Clean Water Wednesday. We were at the Helland Farm and had an opportunity to look at probably half a dozen practices that he has in place on his farm to protect runoff and protect the soil. Point is, though, is not every practice works on every farm, but there is one that will work on anybody's farm. And a lot of that is based in research the Soybean Association has done.
8: Well, absolutely, Bob. And again, it was a great day to be out there on the farm and to talk to not only the Headlands, but also to talk to the farmers that were there touring. And we saw, as you said, a number of practices that are being implemented. It's been a long-term goal of the Iowa Soybean Association to not only help farmers make adjustments in their production systems, but also to collect data and information so that we can make sure that what we're doing, what we're suggesting, what we're recommending to farmers actually works and over time will pay long-term dividends. So it was a great day, a lot of good farmers, and certainly enjoyed having a conversation. You and I both got to share a little bit of our history of things that we've experienced over our relatively long careers in agriculture.
7: You know, we talk a lot, Kirk, about how the Soybean Association is a grassroots organization and run by membership, member-up type organization. You recently held some board elections, director elections, kind of the future leadership coming in for the Iowa Soybean Association. Talk about that whole structure.
8: So our farmers who are volunteers serve on our board. We have 22 directors. They're elected by farmers across the state. We do mail ballots. If people request them, we send out ballots to everybody. And we get several hundred people participate, which is one of the things our board set out to do many years ago, was get more involvement by farmers to give them an easier chance to participate in elections. So we went through that process. We had several directors that were reelected. We're actually going to add three new directors. So we had some farmers that expired terms, and so they turned off our board, and so we're going to put some new board on as well. And as you said, these are the farmers that make decisions not only on the checkout side of our business, making investments in research and market development, but also the folks that set the policy direction for our organization on the non-checkoff, so things related to the farm bill and various other topics. So these are the folks, again, volunteers that make those decisions, set the direction of the organization, and quite honestly hold us being staff and the folks that work for them, accountable for the results that they want to move forward on.
7: Kirk, let's visit the past a little bit. Kind of scary, I guess, you and I get a chance to look back over the years and some developments in the soybean industry. But this is the 35th anniversary of the National Soybean Checkoff Program, and you've been involved with that from the start.
8: Yeah, I can actually remember the first meeting. I sound like a grandfather here, don't I? Wait a minute, I am a grandfather. But I think back to September of 1991 in Indianapolis was the first meeting of the United Soybean Board. That is the organization as the National Checkoff Program Board. And they began to make decisions. And from, you know, basically from scratch, you had, I don't know, probably 60 farmers at that point get together and under the direction of the U.S. Secretary of Agriculture began to put together a national checkoff program that involved both the states and the national. As I reflect back on those 35 plus years, you know, we've done a lot of things. We've created biodiesel, renewable diesel today. We have expanded demand in China dramatically. When I started, when the National Checkoff Program started in 1991, China was not a major customer of U.S. soy. Of course, we've seen what's happened to that over the years. But one thing I share with farmers all the time about it, one of the things I think we've done really well in those 35 years is we've learned to work better together across regions, across states, and between national and state organizations, particularly in research, something we don't talk enough about, but the coordination of research, production research across the country is much, much better than it was 35 years ago.
7: Well, Kirk, let me ask you the question that I usually do to wrap up the interview, and that is, what else do we need to know about soybeans this month?
8: Well, I think everybody that listens to this, whether they're farmers or not, is well aware of the difficult times we find ourselves in agriculture. We've got high costs that have not come back down since COVID and the trade war that we find ourselves in. We have not only these high costs, but prices are not where they need to be relative to those inputs. And so the checkout programs really continue to take a deeper look on, one, how do we lower costs? But we're also beginning to look at some of the unfair practices that we see around the world related to cost of inputs, seed, fertilizer. We're also taking a deeper dive into some of the advantages they perhaps have in financing and some of the multinationals that are funding the expansion of soy around the world. So continue to do the things we've done for 35 years. But from my perspective, how I describe it, we're bringing a little sharper edge to some of these practices and saying we've got to really understand what it's going to take to make sure that our farmers continue to be able to compete with producers around the world. So lots of work still to do. And for as many years as God gives me, I'll be continuing to help as best I can farmers make these decisions and move forward.
7: Kirk, always look forward to it. Kirk Leeds with us, CEO, Iowa Soybean Association. Bob Quinn here on The Big Show.
3: Yeah, great conversation with Bob and Kirk, and always look forward to that monthly update that they get together and record and share here on The Big Show. Speaking of The Big Show, we're going to have a look at the markets coming up, and I will tell you, corn right now up about 9.5 cents literally in all contract months, and soybeans, they're kind of going the opposite direction here right now, anywhere from 11 to 14.5 cents lower. Meals trading higher at 440 a ton at 330.20. That's the December contract. Oil down just over 2.5 cents, and we are showing the livestock trading lower in the cattle complex. Live cattle and feeder cattle both lower, and the hog complex, it's trading mixed to higher, and we'll have a complete look at the markets coming up here on The Big Show. Not seeing any cash cattle trade as of right now, which is not unusual for this time of the week, and last week we did see sales in the north about $9 to $10 lower compared to the prior week, and in the south about $3 lower compared to the prior week. Markets coming up on The Big Show.

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12: A mix of late summer heat and thunderstorms will shape the weather across much of the country today. Storms are expected to pop up from the plains into parts of the Midwest and Great Lakes, with a few bringing heavy rain, gusty winds, and localized flooding through the afternoon. Temperatures will stay plenty warm across most areas. Expect 70s across the Pacific Northwest and parts of the Northern Tier, with 80s across much of the Midwest. Widespread 90s continues across the South, while portions of Texas and the desert Southwest once again climb into the 100s. Hot and dry weather also keeps wildfire concerns elevated across the interior West, with smoke from active fires potentially creating hazy skies and reduced air quality downwind. Hawaii stays warm and breezy in the low to mid 80s with passing showers, while Alaska remains cooler with highs mainly in the 50s and 60s and scattered rain. That's your national forecast. I'm Chris Powers.
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15: It is 12:24. Welcome back to the big show for your Monday, August the 24th. And yeah, you've been hearing a lot about the Farm Progress Show next week, next Tuesday, Wednesday, and Thursday, just on the east side of Boone there at Highway 30 and Highway 17. We'll be down there. In fact, I'll have the early morning farm show broadcasting each and every morning from the Van Wall building there on the south side of the grounds there at the Farm Progress Show site. And, of course, we'll be back with the big show over the noon hour from 11 till 1. And then, of course, out and about, too, with different sponsors and so forth. So, yeah, big week next week down in Boone at the Farm Progress Show site. So looking forward to seeing a lot of big show listeners in Boone next week. Let's run down the markets here. And we are showing corn a little bit higher here. September corn up 9.5 at 4.93 1/4. Deces up 9.25, 5.18. March up 9 cents at 5.32 1/2. And May's up 9 at 5.39. September soybeans down 11.25, 12.13 3/4. November down 14.25, 12.25. January down 14.5 at 12.39 1/2. March down 13 cents at 12.46. Soybean meal hit is up 4.50 a ton, 3.30 1/3. That's the December contract. Oil down 2.55, or actually down 2.5 cents at 67.03. December wheat, Chicago up 2.5, 7.01 3/4. And December oats up 1.5 at 3.45 1/4. Live cattle and feeder cattle, they are trading lower. Hogs mostly lower. August live cattle down 2.55 at 2.20.50. October's down 3.88 at 2.14.05. December's down 3.75 at 2.14.78. And February down 3.23 at 2.16.10. August feeder cattle down 70 cents at 3.34.05. September down 5.40 at 3.23.62. October feeders down 5.65 at 3.18. October lean hogs up a nickel, 80.92. December's unchanged at 71.53. February's down a nickel at 74.38. And we are showing the April lean hog contract down 12 cents at 79.75. Not showing any activity here for the as far as live or as far as cash cattle trade. Pretty early in the week for that, so no activity yet. But last week, I can tell you, southern trade as well, the northern trade here in Iowa and Nebraska, 355 to 356, 9 to 10 lower, and most of the southern trade at 225. That was about $3 lower compared to the same period a week ago. And what we did show too is a lot of those sales in Nebraska were for committed for delivery the week of September the 7th, so a couple weeks out. That's a look at the markets here on the Big Show.
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15: And we talked about several things going on today with the cattle trade. Of course, last week, the announcement of 300,000 metric tons of ground beef coming into the United States, and that's going to be offered at a 25% discount to retail prices. A lot of unknowns on that. We have the cattle on feed report that came out last Friday. And also, today is the day that the Mexican border is going to open up the port of entry at Douglas, Arizona. That'll be open today, and we'll start to see some cattle from Mexico make their way into the United States. So we're going to visit with Brian Whaley coming up our next segment. Brian joined us on the Big Show last Friday, just shortly a few hours after the announcement was made of the 300,000 metric tons of ground beef that were going to be making their way into the United States. And we'll get the reaction that Brian was hearing from a lot of his producers across the state of Iowa. And, of course, Brian's the CEO of the Iowa Cattle Association. So we'll share that conversation coming up here on the Big Show. Lots of sunshine coming up this week. Yep, temperatures pretty much in the low to middle 80s all week long. That's a look at the weather here on the Big Show.
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15: It is 12:29. Coming up, we're going to visit with the CEO of the Iowa Cattlemen's Association, Brian Whaley. He was a guest on the Big Show at the Iowa State Fair last Friday.
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17: It's 12:30. I'm Sarah Walters, 68 degrees in Des Moines. Here's what's trending. This is a sustained campaign to collapse every last option for Iran.
18: The White House just announced what Secretary of Treasury Scott Bessent called the toughest sanctions in history on Iran and countries that do business with Iran.
17: Beginning today, the actions of Treasury and other agencies will tighten the noose and block every potential source of revenue that funds the IRGC and the evil Iranian regime.
18: Bessent said the new sanctions are meant to isolate Iran and its economy from the rest of the world. The war with Iran's effect on the price of fuel has now set an unfortunate record in Iowa. According to AAA, the statewide average for a gallon of diesel has reached $5.45. That's the highest ever recorded average, beating the previous record of $5.44 set in June of 2022. President Trump says tariffs on imports of cars, trucks, and auto parts from Canada will be increased to 50% tariffs. Jared Halperin has more.
19: Accusing Canada of ripping off the U.S. for years, President Trump says tariffs on cars, trucks, and steel imports will be increased starting January 1st. The president's announcement made on social media comes after higher import taxes kicked in on dozens of Canadian products shipped to the U.S. over the weekend. Canadian Prime Minister Mark Carney says his government will roll out dollar-for-dollar retaliation beginning next month. At the White House, Jared Halpern, Fox News.
18: This year's Iowa State Fair is on pace to break the all-time attendance record. 4 days already set records. We'll know more about that all-time record once we see Sunday's attendance when fair officials release those numbers. It's 12:31. Traffic, weather, and the Big Show next.
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22: 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I'm Josh Radner, and I played Ted Mosby on the show for 9 seasons. 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
7: It's 68 degrees. I'm Sarah Walters. Our next update at 1 o'clock. Breaking news, severe weather and traffic as it happens on your source for Iowa news.

0: complex here today. Several things going on. The border is reopening today to Mexican cattle imports at the Douglas, Arizona port of entry. And last Friday, we had the cattle and feed report. And also last Friday, early in the morning, we got word the administration is going to allow 300,000 metric tons of ground beef to be imported into the United States duty-free and at a 25% discount to current retail prices. Now, I was on the big show from the Iowa State Fair last Friday. Brian Whaley, CEO of the Iowa Cattlemen's Association, he joined us and talked about the reaction that he's getting from cattle producers across the state of Iowa.
1: We had an announcement that came from the White House that they were going to allow a tariff-free import of about 300,000 metric ton of foreign beef, specifically ground beef. And so you can about imagine, Bob, my phone started dinging right away this morning with very concerned producer members from the association about what that's going to do to our markets. And right away this morning, we saw, I think at one point, I know we were $5 or $5.50 down on both the Fed and the feeder cattle side. So it has made an impact.
2: Any idea where that beef may be coming from?
1: That's the one thing I wasn't able to find out yet, and I don't know if anybody knows. Supposedly it's a deal that has happened, and we'll wait for further details and see where this goes from here. But it is, you know, you mentioned building the cattle herd. When we lose money, it's hard to invest that money, and rebuilding is going to take some capital.
2: Well, I don't want to, you know, be a bad guy here, but if people go to the grocery store, should be able to look somewhere on the label and tell where that beef came from, and you'd encourage them to see a product of USA or maybe even Iowa fed beef on the label.
1: You bet. Yeah, we've got, I mean, Secretary Neggs has been promoting the Choose Iowa program, and obviously you can do direct to consumer there as well. But yeah, product of the USA is out there, and I would encourage you to look specifically for that label in the beef that you're selecting.
2: One thing that we also read in the early news reports is that there has been a move to contact some of the major retailers across the country and encourage them to sell this particular beef that is coming in untariffed and for one reason or another, but encourage them to sell it for like 25% under.

0: what that U.S. producer is going to get at the grocery store.
1: That's exactly right. And, it's kind of disheartening. You're undercutting your own domestic market. You're undercutting the farmers and ranchers that are doing the work every day when you do that. I think it's going to have an inverse impact on what is expected. You know, look at beef. Beef is highly demanded right now. And actually, if you go look at affordability, it's from the K-State meat demand study. It's number 4 or 5 on the order. So taste and tenderness and consistency of product, those are all things that rank higher than that.
0: Brian Whaley sitting in with us right now. And I had mentioned before, Brian, we'd like to keep our listeners informed of what's going on in the industry. And you have some news you've been sharing with me that will impact Iowa's beef producers. Brian, with the Iowa Cattlemen's Association, and a producer yourself, I might add, in there. But what did you hear, and what would the cattlemen like to tell me?
1: Yeah, so obviously we are obviously extremely disappointed with the comments that were made today, or the deal that was made to bring in that imported beef from wherever it's going to come from, and to obviously resell that well below the market is what supposedly the deal has been. And that's going to be tough on our producers. It's another hit to our Iowa producers after last week's announcement with the Joslin plant closing. We've seen what's happened in the markets today because of that. We're just going to continue to watch this and continue to communicate and advocate on behalf of our producers and making sure we're taking care of our ranchers and farmers here at home.
0: Well, yeah, and it's kind of disheartening because we had just heard earlier this week about a program you guys have been working on to maybe reward some folks who might decide to start grazing cattle in the state of Iowa.
1: Yeah, we were fortunate enough to help work in lobbying for the Farm to Faucet program that was passed in the legislature, and money has been set aside to support the Cattle and Conservation Working Lands Program. Secretary Neg announced that. I was privileged to be a part of that announcement on Friday, and it just goes to show that Iowa is in a unique position and has a unique opportunity to grow this cattle herd with all of the things that we are positioned to do here in the state. And so I'm excited where the cattle industry can go in this state, but we need to continue to take care of our domestic markets.
0: Brian Whaley, Iowa Cattlemen's Association, thanks for stopping up. Dwayne handed me a note, not to pile on here, but the Mexican border reopens on Monday with cattle coming in. I think we're going to see a lot more boxed product come in because those cattle have been waiting a long time, and I'm sure they have not been doing anything but eating.
1: Yep, I would agree with that. That's a good point, Dwayne. We're going to watch that as well. That's going to help the markets down south, and obviously, you know, that impacts with the Tyson announcement, and as those cattle come in, will they ramp up to a second shift in Amarillo? I don't know. They say they will. We'll see what happens.
2: Now, here's the latest from the Farm Beat.
3: The Cattle on Feed report that came out Friday says the United States cattle on feed was up 2%. Cattle and calves on feed for the slaughter market in the United States for feedlots with a capacity of 1,000 or more head totaled 11.1 million head on August 1st. Now that inventory is up 2% compared to a year ago. Placements in feedlots during July totaled 1.42 million head, 11% below a year ago. Net placements came in at 1.37 million head. Placements were the lowest for July since the series began in 1996. During July, placements of cattle and calves weighing less than 600 pounds came in at 310,000 head, 600 to 699 pounds, 215,000 head, 700 to 799 pounds, 320,000 head, 800 to 899 pounds, 322,000 head, 900 to 999 pounds, 185,000 head, and 1,000 pounds and greater, 70,000 head. Marketings of fed cattle during July totaled 1.62 million head, 7% below 2025. Now, marketings were the lowest for July since the series began in 1996. Other disappearance totaled 55,000 head during July, 8% above 2025. For Iowa, cattle on feed for feedlots with a capacity of 1,000 head or more totaled 670,000 head, down 1% compared to a month ago and down 3% compared to a year ago. Cattle placed in feedlots with a capacity of 1,000 or more head totaled 55,000 head, down 3% compared to a month ago and down 11% compared to a year ago. Cattle marketed for Iowa came in at 63,000 head. That's going to be up 11% compared to a month ago and down 3% compared to a year ago. Other disappearance for Iowa totaled 2,000 head.
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3: It is 12:44. Welcome back to the Big Show here this afternoon. And looking at the markets here, we are showing lower trade in the soybeans. Corn's trading higher, though. September corn up 8.25, 4.92. December's up 8.25, 5.16.5. March up 7.75 at 5.31.25. September soybeans down 9.75 at 12.15.25. November down 14 at 12.25.5. January's down 14.25 at 12.39.5. March down 13.25 at 12.45.75. Soybean meal is up $3.80 a ton on the December contract, and it's right at $3.29.70. Oil's down over 2.5 cents at $66.92. Wheat's kind of backed off a touch here, up 2.5 right now, 7.01.5. Oats are up 2.75 at 3.46.5. 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Looking at the livestock trade here again, live cattle and feeder cattle continue to trade lower, and hogs are heading that direction as well in most contract months. August live cattle down 245 at 220.60. October's down 380 at 214.15. December's down 380 at 214.70. February's down 330 at 216.03. August feeder cattle down 85 at 333.90. September down 462 at 324.40. October down 530 at 318.35. October lean hogs up 7 cents at 80.95. December down 18 cents at 71.35. February down 20 cents at 74.23. And hogs right now down 15 cents at 79.73. And let's take a look at the weather here being brought to you this afternoon by the Pond Coach. And weather-wise here, boy, just picture perfect weather coming up here throughout the entire week. We joked, state fair weather coming up this week. And last week was a beautiful week as well. About the only hiccups were on that first Thursday and Friday of the Iowa State Fair when we got the rain. But other than that, temperatures are really nice during the Iowa State Fair. And looks like they're going to continue to be nice this week. Sunshine for the rest of the day today with a high around 79 and just a little bit of a southeast breeze here. Tonight mostly cloudy with the overnight low of 66. Tomorrow sunny with a high of 85. Tomorrow night partly cloudy with the overnight low of 68, and really sunshine for the rest of the week here. They've actually taken that slight chance of rain out of the forecast for tomorrow night. So looks like overnight lows in the 60s and daytime highs in the low 80s to the upper 80s, and I did have about 0.2 inch of rain in my rain gauge this morning. That's a look at the weather being brought to you by our friends at the Pond Coach.
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3: It is 12:47, and football season gets underway this Friday across the state of Iowa, and I got word I'm going to be driving one of the school buses for South Central Calhoun to the away football games. Looking forward to that, and I think I start this Friday. The South Central Calhoun Titans head down to Earlham on Friday night, so we'll be leaving, around 3 o'clock or so from Lake City and head on down to Earlham Friday night to kick off the football season. But yeah, that's one thing I look forward to, and of course with school starting today across the state of Iowa, a lot of schools anyway got underway today, and look forward to drive the school bus once in a while, and we'll be heading out with one of the buses taking the football team to Earlham this Friday night. It is 12:48. 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
17: More showers are expected, followed by sunny skies this afternoon with a high of 81, and tonight partly cloudy with a low of 66. On Tuesday, mostly sunny with a high of 85, and a slight chance of showers Tuesday night with a low of 68. That's your forecast. 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
3: 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Welcome back to The Big Show. Dwayne Murley and Bob's got the day off today. He actually took today and tomorrow off. He's kind of recuperating from the Iowa State Fair and building up some energy for next week when we're going to be in Boone at the Farm Progress Show. So looking forward to seeing a lot of our Big Show listeners down at the Farm Progress Show next Tuesday, Wednesday, and Thursday in Boone. Well, as promised, we've got Don Rose back on the telephone right now with U.S. Commodities in West Des Moines. And Don, we left off talking about the grain, but let's talk about the livestock here, kind of a triple whammy with the announcement of the 300,000 metric tons of ground beef coming into the U.S., marketed at 25% under retail price. Also, the cattle on feed report and the U.S.-Mexico border opening up to Mexican cattle today. So was not a surprise. We're seeing some lower trade in the live cattle and feeder cattle markets here today.
20: Yeah, good afternoon. No, exactly. You know, we always say that the bull news eventually, same news as the bearish news. And, you know, by that, I mean, just like you're saying, the U.S.-Mexican border gradually opening, the positive cattle on feed number that we've had here month after month. We've slowed the marketings down. The packers been able to do that. And then we've got the imports of beef with the administration wanting the beef to come under pressure, which the cattle guys don't like, by the way, is pushing us to the downside here. Basis levels, we're trying to see if we can hold this 212, 213 on October cattle. They're 213.50 right now, but trying to hold that. Discounts are just huge. Last cash cattle trade, 225. Normally, the October futures are right at that same level, 225, so call it $12 too low. So we'll see how that goes going forward, Dwayne, on the best demand time that we're going to have here for a little while, just ahead Labor Day, Dwayne.
3: Yeah, exactly. And of course, I know you can always kind of talk about the benchmarks backing up to, May with the Kentucky Derby and then, Memorial Day and the 4th of July holidays. So, like you say, the next benchmark is coming up to Labor Day.
20: Yeah, you know, and then after that, we get into kind of a seasonal slump again before we get by Turkey Day, Thanksgiving. Then we get back into a demand for Christmas and New Year's. So anyway, the demand side of the market gets a little bumpy right here. It is interesting that the packer has been on the defense here for a couple of years. He's actually moved back into where he's in a little better control, backing up cattle out here with the slow marketings. Still an overall supply side market is positive. August placements down 11% versus a year ago, but the backer, like I said, been able to back these cattle up. Cattle on feed the August 1st, 2% larger. So, we'll see. It feels like, Dwayne, that we've got that cyclical multi-year bull market dialed in, and that we'll see if we get into two steps down, one up going into the next few years.
3: Okay, well, very good. Hey, Don, as we wrap up here, how can our Big Show listeners reach out to you at U.S. Commodities?
20: You bet. Can reach us here at U.S. Commodities at 1-800-247-4071.
3: All right. Hey, Don, as always, thank you for your time today.
20: You bet. Thank you.
3: You bet. Don Rose, U.S. Commodities in West Des Moines. Again, the hog trade is pretty much mixed. We'll have a look at the closing numbers coming up here in about a half hour.

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0: 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Guaranteed human.
3: OpenAI has agreed to a $3.2 million settlement with the Department of Justice over allegations the company discriminated against U.S. workers in its hiring practices. Matt Mattinson has the story.
4: The DOJ says the investigation involved fewer than 10 positions, but found issues including how some jobs were advertised and how applications were accepted. Under the agreement, OpenAI will pay $1.2 million in civil penalties and $2 million to compensate workers affected by the alleged practices. The company denies the findings, but says it reached the agreement to resolve the matter and move forward with its immigration-related hiring program.
3: Anthropic inking a $10 billion deal with AI cloud startup Volta. And AI systems from Anthropic and OpenAI created fake identities in an effort to break into the site GitHub. The UK's AI Security Institute says Anthropic's Mythos and OpenAI's Sol used autonomy and deception to mask the hacks. This comes as more AI models are being caught starting their own hacks. Tech Report, I'm Mark Mayfield.
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5: It's 1 o'clock. I'm Sarah Walters. Here's what's trending. A major economic offensive against Iran just announced by the White House. New sanctions called an economic D-Day by Secretary of Treasury Scott Bessent.
6: Treasury's Office of Foreign Assets Control is also sanctioning over 60 entities, individuals, and vessels around the world that enable the Iranian regime to procure illicit nuclear and missile technology, conduct cyber operations, and generate oil revenue.
5: The sanctions are meant to isolate Iran's economy. The war in Iran has already affected the price of fuel, and now an unfortunate record has been set in Iowa. Chris Turner reports.
7: According to AAA, the statewide average for a gallon of diesel in Iowa has reached $5.45. That's the highest ever recorded average, beating the previous record of $5.44 set in June of 2022. I'm Chris Turner.
5: Divers are back on the Des Moines River looking for a boater who went overboard on Saturday. Sergeant Brittany Worrell of the Polk County Sheriff's Department says the search focused near Northwest Morningstar Drive and Northwest 45th Place.
8: First responders worked together to search for the missing boater. Deputies put up a drone, and then fire personnel utilized their boats.
5: The search has included a dive team, canines, and several fire departments. The name of the boater has not been released. Illinois State Police announced a person of interest in the case of murdered Grinnell College student Tammy Zawicki. She was kidnapped after her car broke down on I-80 back in 1992. You can read more on whoradio.com/news. I'm Sarah Walters. Our next update in 30 minutes. Breaking news and severe weather as it happens on Des Moines News Weather and Traffic Station. 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

0: Welcome, everybody, to the Monday edition of Clay and Buck. A lot of news in this late August news cycle. I cannot believe that we are at the end of the summer and that Labor Day will be here shortly. And then the election, midterm election, will be here. Actually, there's an election even sooner than that. South Carolina primary is tomorrow. Our phone is open for a call from Darlene Graham. We have not yet heard back from her team. We would very much appreciate the opportunity to speak with her before South Carolinians go and cast their vote for Senate, Senator. And we'll see if that happens. We have put out the ask. We would be polite. We have promised, of course, we're always polite, really, to guests. And we will hopefully hear from her sometime today or tomorrow. We'll keep you updated on that. More insanity from this Lindsey Clancy trial fandom. I have avoided talking about this for the most part. We have largely avoided talking about it on the show. We've brought it up a couple of times, mostly because I find the idea of a mother in a premeditated fashion, allegedly, she is on trial for this, and the jury has not found a verdict. Yes, sir?
1: I would just say it's not allegedly. She has admitted that she killed the kids. Her only defense is
0: right,
1: that
0: insanity.
1: She
0: Sorry.
1: Was temporary insanity.
0: So how does that work? Because she hasn't been found guilty, though. Isn't it still technically allegedly until the jury returns a verdict? I think it is allegedly. Because the jury hasn't found all the facts. I don't know.
1: It's rare that a murder defendant admits that they have committed the murder, and the entire defense is based on.
0: But she's admitting that she killed them. She's not admitting that she murdered them, right? Isn't that the distinction? Because she wasn't of sound mind to be held responsible for the murder. You see what I mean?
1: This is actually such a nerdy question. It's a good question. I think it would still be classified as a murder. She would just be not guilty by reason of temporary insanity. Basically, if I'm explaining the way that it would be classified in a legal context, because the children were murdered. There is no dispute that they were killed. The question is she, so going nerd style, I will say, Buck, so this actually, I think, does matter. There are two parts of any typical criminal conviction. There's the actus rea, basically, which is the act itself, which she has admitted she did. She did kill them. She did murder them. The second part, though, is a mens rea, which is the intent. You have to be guilty most of the time, and I'll explain for anybody out there, there are relatively few strict liability defenses, but one of them would be, the mens rea is the intent, right? Some crimes are strict liability. If you commit a speeding violation, by and large, you are strictly liable for it. If you are a teacher, as we talked about last week, and you sleep with a student, under most statutory law, your defense, oh, they were actually 18. Oh, otherwise, it would not be allowed. So she is saying, I did the act, but I am not guilty of doing the act because I did not have the requisite mens rea, the intent. Her brain was broken to such an extent that she did not, because of temporary insanity, post-traumatic stress, all of those different things, she did not have the requisite mental capacity to engage in the crime. That's her defense.
0: So she is, according to AI in all of this, she, for whatever that's worth, although AI usually is right about a lot of things, she is still referred to as accused defendant and is legally classified as the accused. I can't get a ruling on alleged. I think, Clay, she is technically still just the accused formally. She's not convicted, obviously, but she may not be. By the way, I just said alleged because of like the legal we're supposed to alleged
1: usually,
0: until you get a verdict.
1: Usually it is the right part.
0: I mean, OJ was alleged. Well, that we all know where that ended up going. But you know,
1: it's very rare, to your point, you're in a situation now where she can have murdered her kids and that be established, but she may not be criminally culpable due to her defense of insanity. So it's, and to your point, yes, technically, it has not been adjudicated by a jury, but we're in a relatively rare situation where both sides admit that she killed these kids.
2: So this is actually we did not mean to go down this pathway, by the way, but that just happens. So I did a search of newspapers for legal formality and for, judicial proceeding formality are referring to her as the accused and a defendant, and killed, but they will not call her a murderer. She is not a murderer yet. Again, I'm not saying she's not a murderer. I'm saying legally speaking, because there has not been a jury verdict, nor has a judge done anything with that jury verdict. She killed her children. She has admitted to killing her children. She is still considered the accused for the crime of murdering her children, but technically she is not yet an adjudicated murderer, or obviously criminal in any capacity, because she has mounted a defense. Clay, she has pleaded not guilty, which is
1: by right? reason so this of is, insanity.
2: Right. But that is a defense. She has not said, I did it.
1: So I think in general, the newspapers.
2: She's not said I did the murders. I'm sorry. I did the killings. I didn't do the murder. If somebody broke into my house and I shot them, I could say I killed them, but I didn't murder them because there's a defense of you broke into my home. I feared for my life. You know that. So that's where we are, right? She has mounted a defense, even though she's admitted to killing her children. Sorry.
1: It's a rare situation to find yourself in where there is a murder trial and the defense is not based on not doing the, almost always people say I'm not guilty in a murder trial and they try to mount a defense against the murder itself. Here, she is waiving all of that and she is jumping straight to, I didn't have the mental capacity to commit the murder. I did the act, but the mental capacity, she's admitting to the act. She's not admitting to the mens rea, the intent to commit the act.
2: So then is she a murderer or not, depending on how this goes?
1: To me, I would say she is a murderer because, again, this gets into...
2: Well, I obviously think she's a murderer, but I'm saying legally, formally speaking, if she's found not guilty by reason of insanity, then she's a killer but not a murderer, right?
1: Yeah, it's an interesting question because how would the kids... I guess they were killed by their mother, but they weren't murdered by their mother. I don't know exactly what they would say in a death certificate component. Here's my big takeaway here, Buck.
2: I want to talk about the crazy ladies with the signs in the street is actually what I want to talk
1: about. I just wrote a big column about this morning because I couldn't stop. Maybe I'm a little bit like you. We didn't talk about this in advance. I couldn't stop thinking about it over the weekend. And you're seeing... I don't know if you saw the story of the 18-year-old boy who killed the 18-year-old girl that was about to leave to go to college. He is saying he's not responsible for this because demons made him do it. I don't know if you've seen this. This is turning into a big story. I was reading about it this morning. We need to have more strict liability crimes when it comes to acts of violence that are perpetrated against children or young people. And this is where I was getting into the strict liability component. If Lindsey Clancy were a teacher at a school, we talked about the fact that Massachusetts, the age of consent is 16 years old. But if she slept with an 18-year-old,
2: right, we know strict liability. Framework. Yes.
1: The fact that she is allowed and that others are allowed to defend themselves by saying my intent was not there, I think we should examine this more significantly. And the fact that these women are all lining up and cheering for her like she is a football team coming into a stadium, I can't stop thinking about.
2: Here's something about your strict liability point. If Lindsey Clancy I'm sorry, this is all a horrible case. The whole thing is demonic and awful beyond words. And so even just talking about this, we're going to talk about but if she was accused of molesting children, but she was psychotic and that led her to molest them, nobody would buy that defense. Nobody would accept that defense. Nobody would be on the street saying, oh, it's not her fault. But because she killed them for some reason, worst thing that can happen to a person being murdered, there is this, there's not just this defense being offered legally, but there's this social, societal. I mean, it's not a lot of people. I don't know how many people it is. There's a lot of people on TikTok and on the side of the road. I will say that, outside the courthouse, who are supporting her. But you see what I'm saying? You wouldn't be able to say, I was crazy, so I molested children. And have anyone support that or have that be a defense. But now we're being told she was crazy, so she murdered children, so she's not responsible.
1: She strangled them with, I'm sorry, but I think the graphic nature here, I read so much about this over the weekend. She strangled them with an exercise band while she had sent her husband out to go pick up food and go pick up things at a pharmacy. When he came back, two of the kids were already dead. 5-year-old, 3-year-old, 8-month-old. I believe 4 days later, the 8-month-old was officially pronounced dead. She then jumped out of the second floor of the home. She is now paralyzed from the waist down. Here's the question you were asking. I think it's sometimes instructive to subtly alter the hypothetical and think about it. Here's what I would ask. By the way, open phone lines, 800-282-2882. What I wrote about in this column that'll be up soon, Buck, was how No man on the planet that I can think of would show up to cheer a man who had done the exact same thing as Lindsey Clancy. Pretend that he had told his wife, hey, go pick up the food, go pick up the stuff at the pharmacy. I'll take care of the kids while you were gone. And if she had come back and he had strangled a 5-year-old, a 3-year-old, an 8-month-old, no matter what defense he offered, I cannot conceptualize, Buck, and I'm curious if you would sign off on this too, that groups of men would show up at his murder trial and cheer him as he was driven
2: like
1: into
2: a hero.
1: The courthouse.
2: They're cheering for Lindsey Clancy like she's a hero. And this is
1: so
2: demonic
1: what is happening
2: insanity.
1: For
2: this is
1: women. And by the way, I think these same women are cheering for men and women's sports. They often say that Charlie Kirk deserved it, right? And I think that many of them cheered Luigi Mangione. What is going on that highly educated women, often white women, but highly educated in terms of going to school, have money, that these women, their empathy is not going to the three children who were murdered, or even, Buck, imagine the husband. You go to pick up food and you come back and all three of your kids have been murdered. If you're going to give empathy to me, I have zero empathy for this mother at all. And by the way, she's either going to go to an insane asylum for the rest of her life or she's going to go to prison for the rest of her life. I think that either of those results is too kind to her personally, and I don't care what motivated her to do it.
2: And you have all these people who are saying, it's the system. Oh, it was the psychiatric medication. Oh, it's the... And by the way, if you're wondering where this is, Clay and I have to be very online for our job. That's all over the internet. I mean, these are the explanations you're hearing all over the internet from people saying this stuff. And some very prominent podcasters and stuff, too, are taking a similar point of view. There are tens of millions of people who take some kind of psychiatric literally tens of millions of people who take some kind of psychiatric medication in this country. Okay? There are even more than that who have mental health issues of one kind or another. The idea that in any way that then leads to or excuses a woman doing the worst thing that a human being can possibly do. I don't understand what murdering your own children.
1: It's clearly,
2: I don't know what it could be.
1: Yeah, I think it's the worst thing that you could do.
2: I think it's the worst thing you can possibly do. And people are cheering for this and supporting her. They're supporting her. I sit here and I am absolutely in kind of shock, although I guess at some level we understand that there is this degree of insanity. I think you also know, Clay, this is just like so many things, this breaks down along political lines in this country. The Democrat Party, the left, they align with this demonic stuff. Overwhelmingly, it is Democrat women that are the ones that are out there who are saying, this is great, you know, Lindsey Clancy should be free, she didn't do anything wrong or whatever. They've raised over $1 million for her, Clay. $1 million for this woman.
1: I know. It's crazy.
2: This is madness. This is madness. Like I was talking about witch trials burning thousands of women at the stake in Germany in the early 1600s. It really went on from the 1500s, 1600s into the 1700s. But It is madness. And the people that are supporting this are supporting the most depraved, demonic stuff. And we're seeing it all over the internet. And I just look at them and I want to say, how could you not see this for what it is? The most beautiful thing in the world is a baby. Nothing is more beautiful than your own baby, your own children. But any child is an absolutely beautiful thing. And the biggest gift any of us can have. And I don't know. I sit here, Clay. These people are really demented and a little scary. Very scary, actually. All right, I got to switch gears here and talk about a sponsor. We got to do some commerce here for a minute. A lot of industries have seen a disruptor show up in the past decade or two. A company that enters the industry with a much better plan. Southwest was that for the airline industry. Uber was that for taxi cabs. Airbnb for the vacation home business. In the business insurance industry, SuperSure is going to be known as a similar disruptor. 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

0: Welcome back in, Clay and Buck. We're going to take a bunch of your calls. A lot of you fired up about the Lindsey Clancy story, 800-282-2882. 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
3: Clay?
0: Look,
3: Clay?
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8: 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Spotify comes along. They changed the game. Pandora was still trying to be kind of like radio in a way. 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Apple's 0.7, YouTube Music 0.7. Spotify pays 0.4 cents per stream, same as Amazon, and then Pandora's down to 0.1. 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

0: All right, welcome back into Clay and Buck. As is so often the case, we start the show, and I'm thinking we're going to be talking about traffic in the Strait of Hormuz a little bit, oil prices, Trump's move on beef, and we're actually diving into what has become the dominant online story, certainly. We have the South Carolina primary tomorrow, by the way. Still waiting for Darlene Graham to join us. We politely ask or politely request her to call in if she can. And Clay will be polite. There's a Mike Pence clip I want to play for you guys in a little bit. But I think we all know when you're asked, would you or would you not pardon Donald Trump when you were his vice president for 4 years? You can say yes, you can say no, but you can't say I haven't really thought about it or I haven't decided.
1: And also go with that's a hypothetical. I don't think I should answer the question.
0: Well, that's what I mean. It's saying, you can't just say I'm not going to answer that. You can't do it.
1: The whole basis of running for any office is a hypothetical. You tell us what you would do if you are elected. That is the entire basis. We understand that you're not in office right now, but the entire basis is the hypothetical. And I don't have anything against Mike Pence. I think when you are unwilling to answer questions and I get fired up about it. Now,
0: the good news is you did get to ask him three times and corner him. And I had to pull you off like the guy that's knocked the other guy out in a bar fight, but like needs to be told to stop. So yes, I remember this. I remember this quite well. Clay, I want to get to all the calls. I just want to note something else because I'll back to the Lindsey Clancy story here for a second. Now, it's really tough to know how much of this is just people. You know, Clay, I find myself increasingly using AI to find out if something is AI. One great thing about AI is fake quotes. You can check right away because they're so. I hate people circulating fake quotes. It's just, and it's a thing that bothers me.

0: because then it gets stuck in your you know, stuck in your mind, and you misattribute it later, and that's no good. You know, always listen to Abraham Lincoln. Don't believe everything you read on the internet. So there is fake. There's fake stuff going around, but I try to look at the likelihood of something being entirely fake or not based on how prevalent it is. Clay, there are a lot of people online right now who are saying that they are breaking off engagements, certainly breaking off dating relationships, men saying this about women when they find out their views on Lindsey Clancy. This has been something that I've been on the wrong side of, in the sense of, as a right winger in New York City, most of my life, I had women who, when I was a single man many, many years ago, now I'm in the dad and husband zone, but a long time ago, I had them call off dates because they saw what I said on CNN. I mean, that actually would happen to me, or they would find out that I was, you know, anti-Obama. I lived in DC during the Obama era, Clay, for a few years. To be anti-Obama as a guy in DC was to want to have like no social life whatsoever, essentially, or, you know, I'm exaggerating, but you get the idea. Now guys are breaking off. I mean, there's this guy online. You know, I don't know if he's a real person, but here's just a quote, or here's a tweet. My brother, who's getting married in 2 weeks, sent the entire family and hers a group chat saying he's calling off the wedding because his fiance said she supported Lindsey Clancy on Friday. Is that just somebody who's wanting attention ever made? I've seen a lot of this, though, Clay. Before we get to the calls, I will just say the premise of this, I do not disagree with. And I'm not somebody who says, oh, you can't be friends with people. I have Democrat friends. I have, you know, I have some friends who are all different political persuasions. I don't have any really close, like, super left wing friends. I wouldn't say that. I think it's hard to trust somebody that's super left wing, but I do have friends. Clay, if one of your boys came home, I know they're a little young now. If your boys came home and they were a few years older from college, let's say, and said, hey, Dad, I found the one, but she's a Lindsey Clancy supporter, wouldn't you be like, I think we have a problem?
1: Yes. Now, I would say also, young people are particularly susceptible to what they see on TikTok, to what they see on Instagram. I'm more troubled by the women who are moms already that are supporting Lindsey Clancy. If I was married to a woman and she was showing up every day at the Lindsey Clancy murder trial to cheer her as she drove by on her way to stand trial for killing her three children, I would definitely think, why can I leave my kids at home with this woman? Because you tell me if you buy into this, and we'll take calls. A lot of these women are supporting her because they have had homicidal thoughts about their own children, and they are in some way connecting their homicidal thoughts with her, and so they are sympathetic to her. Maybe I'm wrong on this.
0: I will hope, I should say, that that's a little bit too far. Clegg, there's a whole subset. I'm on TikTok more than you are. So let me give you TikTok. You don't know about the TikTok shuffle dances. You don't know about how much I've learned about cooking and dry fire practice with a handgun from TikTok. TikTok actually is great for a lot of things, but I am on TikTok a bit. But I'm a consumer. I don't post really on TikTok. I'm a consumer on TikTok. I just watch things. I don't really get involved. I don't post things myself. Like, you and I are on X all the time. I don't really do that on. There is a whole subset on TikTok of moms who act like they are enslaved on a slave ship in the Mediterranean in the 1500s, chained to an oar. And, you know, the moment they stop rowing, they're going to be thrown overboard. Like, this was a real thing for people a long time ago. They act like the worst, heaviest burden imaginable is to be a, believe it or not, even a stay-at-home mom. There are women
1: who post videos of themselves being frustrated by stay-at-home mom life.
0: Yes, and they just put these just grievance, victimization, and grievance upon grievance online. And a lot of these other, it's just, honestly, it's just a selfish and loser mentality. It's just people who have convinced themselves. Everything is hard. You say this, and people go, "Being a mom is so hard." Yeah, being a dad is hard. Being a good human being is hard. Being a productive and reliable person who makes the right decisions, even when it's hard, is hard. Like, everyone, it's all about choose your hard, right? Whether you're willing to take on the challenges or not. you, now there are women who are putting videos, you know, TikToks and things online too, who are like, being a mother is the most beautiful thing ever. And, you know, there's this whole trad wives movement and all this stuff. So that's there too. But Clay, there is this subset of, it's overwhelming that you can tell based on the septum piercings, the hair colors, and just sort of the general craziness in their eyes. Women who are moms, who are very left wing, and all they do is complain about how terrible it is to be a mom and how it's unpaid labor and all this kind of weird feminist stuff that I guess they were taught in school. And it's a whole, so I think they look at Lindsay Clancy and they create some narrative in their heads of like, well, I could see how she would go so crazy. Cause like, I have to watch the two kids and use the vacuum cleaner every day.
1: We'll take some calls. I wanted to read this. Do you know Peachy Keenan? I don't know her at all.
0: I've had her on pod. We should have her on the show. That's not her real name, but we can have her on the show.
1: Okay. So I saw this tweet and I thought it was interesting as I was writing my column on this Lindsay Clancy thoughts. She asked, this is a couple of days ago, why are so many women so angry? They won. They got everything they wanted. Men have never been doing this badly. Women have never been doing this well. They make more. They have the majority of jobs. They're the majority of college graduates. UCLA undergrad is 60% female. They make more money, have much lower rates of suicide, addiction, and alcoholism, and live longer. They won. They took over all men-only spaces. They took over the Boy Scouts. They ended men's bathrooms. They can fly fighter planes and be in combat. Marriage is optional. Divorce is no fault. They win 99% of custody battles. They can control fertility at will, and they can't get drafted. We are all living in the female future they promised. This is one tweet.
0: It's brilliant. Yeah, she's right, by the way. She's a mother of four, I might add, so she knows what she's talking about.
1: I don't know anything at all about her. Again, I just saw this tweet and over the weekend, and I really, it just kind of struck me. So many of those women who are standing on the side of the road in their pink outfits cheering Lindsay Clancy, they've gotten everything they ever wanted, yet they're still so angry.
0: Clay, this generation, this is new. The generation now of women, 30s and 40s in particular, which I would say roughly our peer group, they were hit the heaviest with a lot of the most pernicious lies of the feminist left. And they were the ones who were told, oh, just freeze your eggs and it'll be, I have a lot of friends who are going through this right now too. So I am quite familiar with what these realities are. It is not as easy as just you unfreeze your eggs. It's not a light switch. A lot of women find out that, oh, well, you know, they didn't thaw properly or there's some issue and now I can't have kids. And they thought the whole time that they were just going to be able to have kids. They've been told these things. Oh, I'll just wait. Until I'm in my late 30s, early 40s, and then I'll have kids. Biologically, it's a bad idea. So there's a lot of devastation out there for people. And I think, Clay, even women, this is just what I see online, and please don't call in right now and say, Buck, I'm a traditional stay-at-home mom, and I love my kids, and I love my life. Yeah, we know. You're with us. You listen to this show. You're on the team of sanity, decency, Christianity, godliness, and love. I mean, you're already on the team. But a lot of women, I think, Clay, who do have the more traditional female role are still very embittered because they're given these outside messages of you should have just been able to eat, pray, love your way through your 30s, make VP, and then maybe, you know, figure it out later. And they see that, not understanding that that's actually not a better life and they wouldn't be happier. So there's a big mess out. Do we have any women callers right now?
1: We've got a ton of callers. I want to get to all of them when we come back, but let me hit Marcus in Arizona because he's got a question. I think it's a good one. Is this actually happening outside of social media, or is this a false construct? Marcus, fire away.
2: Yeah, is it? I mean, if this was a neighbor down the street or even a mother in my life that I know, I'd have nothing to do with it. So is this just a social media creation that these people are showing up to show that they even care?
1: I mean, thank you for the
0: good point. It's a good point, actually. Clay, I think there's a lot of performative activism that social media, I've been to a lot of these, covered them, you know, these sort of lunatic left protests in the past. A lot of it is just so people can post a selfie at the cool thing for Mom Donnie or communism or whatever.
1: I will say, to me, thank you for the call, and I do think it's important. Sometimes social media is not reflective. I always try to see what are people doing in real life. If you have not watched the video, I mean, there's probably, what, 100, 150, 200 women in pink shirts standing on the side of the road cheering as she arrives for trial. If you're a sports fan like me, it looks, this is the way that it struck me that I couldn't stop thinking about it. It looks like the way college football fans cheer when the buses drive by to bring their favorite team to the game.
0: Yeah, that's there's no solemnity. You're making a very important point here. There's no, like, tears and prayers for Lindsey Clancy. May God, you know, find a place for her soul and forgiveness. It's not like that. It's go, Lindsey. You
1: yay,
0: go, girl. These
1: cheering
0: people are insane.
1: For her like it's a football team arriving at the stadium for a big game. There is a deep sickness, I think, associated with this. And I think it's not just this, right? These people that are showing up to cheer for Lindsey Clancy are of a similar mind as the people who showed up to cheer for Luigi Mangione, that assassin, or celebrated on social media when Charlie Kirk got assassinated, or much less significantly but still connected to me, Buck, they're the same women who say men are just as much of women as women are. They should be able to play women's sports. Their brains, they're wrong empathetically on everything.
0: Everything. Yeah.
1: It's scary.
0: Well, this is a good time to talk to you about something that's actually incredibly uplifting and important, and I am honored, and this show is honored to be a part of, and that is saving tiny babies. Well, I guess all babies are tiny, but you know what I mean, babies in the womb, because that's what they are. They're just really small babies, and Preborn is out there recognizing that there's now the abortion pill. There's abortion in so many states. Massachusetts just formally, same state where Lindsey Clancy, by the way, is getting cheered by lunatics, just formally said abortion all 9 months of her pregnancy is lawful. So that's what we're up against. And we've got to save as many babies and bring as many little smiling boys and girls into this world as we possibly can. That's where Preborn comes in. It's an urgent mission. And they're doing it every day. And they're saving people. And they're saving the souls of people in the process. They need you. You are the pro-life community. You are the troops in this spiritual warfare. Can you please help Preborn? They give mothers who come into their clinics a free ultrasound and then care and consideration and compassion. Say, have this baby. We will help you. Preborn will help you with this. You will not be alone. 80% of the moms who come into their clinics go, you know what? You're right. I'm going to have this baby. They don't go into an abortion clinic. They go to a Preborn clinic. More than 80% of the time when that mother sees her baby through ultrasound, she chooses life. It costs Preborn just $28 to do. If you can afford to, please consider a tax deductible gift to Preborn of just $28. That covers one ultrasound. $140 would help five mothers make a better decision. To donate using your cell phone, dial #250, say the keyword baby. That's #250, say the keyword baby.
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0: Welcome back in, Clay and Buck. We're going to continue to take your calls. So many of you want to weigh in on this Lindsey Clancy mess. South Carolina primary tomorrow. Economic D-Day underway, as it has been described, against Iran. But let's go to Christel in Mississippi.
1: Hey, Clay and Buck. Major dittos to you all. I just wanted to say I am straight Republican, raised Pentecostal in a good two-parent home, and I personally dealt with postpartum to where when she was about a week old, I was at an appointment, and a strong urge came over me to end me and my daughter's life because we were about to go to war, and it was going crazy in my head, and I didn't want to see her suffer. So what she did was wrong, but thank God I had the common sense to call my mom, and she immediately called my doctor, immediately got me on medicine, and they kept me in observation. I was scared of stairs because I was afraid I was going to, you know, throw us down the stairs.
0: But how long did, thank you for telling us this story, how long did that last for you?
1: A good month before the medicine kicked in.
0: And so you have how many children, now?
1: Just one, just her. She's my miracle baby.
0: And so, she's doing well and you're doing well?
1: Yes, sir. She's 9. I'm still taking my medicines. I'm scared to get off of it because it was literally like a split in my head. Like common sense was saying, Christelle, you'll go to hell for this. And the other side, well, you don't want to see her suffer. You don't want to see her suffer.
0: If you were on the jury, based on what you have seen from the Lindsey Clancy story, so far, would you find her not guilty based on your experience?
1: I would say if it's legit, I would say reason of insanity and mental institution for the rest of her life. But if I was her, once my medicine kicked in, put me under the bus. Don't put me under. Put me under the jail. I don't want to be a part of society.
0: Would you show up and cheer for her like these women have at the trial?
1: No, I would show up and pray for her.
0: Thank you for the call. We'll have more calls when we come back. Thanks for hanging with us here on Clay and Buck.
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9: It's 2 o'clock, 71 degrees and sunny. Here's what's trending. This year's Iowa State Fair was a record breaker.
10: More than 1.2 million people visited the fair over its 11-day run, shattering the previous record set in 2024 by more than 36,000 fairgoers. Fair officials say four separate days set new single-day attendance records. Overall, grandstand attendance set a record even with a cancellation by Rod Stewart. I'm Sarah Walters.
9: The search has been suspended for a boater who went overboard in the Des Moines River on Saturday. Sergeant Brittany Worrell of the Polk County Sheriff's Department says the weekend search was focused near Northwest Morningstar Drive.
11: First responders worked together to search for the missing boater. Deputies put up a drone, and then fire personnel utilized their boats during this time.
9: The search also included the Metro Star Dive Team, canines, and mutual fire departments from the area. The boater is identified as James Michael of Windsor Heights. President Trump says tariffs on imports of cars and trucks and auto parts from Canada will be increased to 50%, making the announcement in a Truth Social post today. NBC's Alice Barr reports Canadian Prime Minister Mark Carney has been pushing back after the two countries failed to reach a trade agreement,
12: saying new tariffs on American goods are coming, including U.S. steel, dairy, and electronics.
13: Canada will match Washington's new tariffs, dollar for dollar.
12: All as the U.S. Chamber of Commerce warned this week higher tariffs would damage both economies and drive up costs.
9: Trump said Canada had been ripping off the United States for years. I'm Eva Basinger. Our next update at 2:30. Breaking news and severe weather as it happens on Des Moines News, Weather, and Traffic Station, News Radio 1040 WHO.
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0: Welcome back in, Clay and Buck. We got a lot of stories that we are talking about. The Lindsey Clancy trial, 5-year-old, 3-year-old, 8-month-old, all killed, strangled with an exercise band by the mother. No dispute. The question is she not guilty by reason of temporary insanity? We have been discussing. A lot of people want to weigh in. Tomorrow is the South Carolina primary. We will find out who probably is going to be the next senator from South Carolina. This is a Republican runoff primary, and there are two primary contenders. We have had one of those contenders on the air with us. We have not yet had Darlene Graham on. We had Ralph Norman on with us Friday, I believe, if I'm remembering correctly, of last week. And we have had a large number of people out there that are weighing in on South Carolina primary, as well as the latest on that Lindsey Clancy story. Scott Bessent right now is speaking on economic D-Day for Iran. That is underway as we are speaking to all of you right now. We will monitor that, share the big takeaways there. Buck, I would say in general that the biggest takeaway here is we are trying to effectively end Iran's ability to export goods, period. The Strait of Hormuz is shut down. You're better at geography than I am, but that basically is forcing Iran to export all goods instead of being able to go in the southerly direction towards the Strait of Hormuz, which is shut down. Everything is now either going through the north side of the country. And the question basically is China going to continue to purchase illicitly smuggled Iranian oil and gas or not? If they are not, then basically Iran's economy is even more shut down than it has been in the past. But we are effectively trying to shut down every ability for Iran to export goods. Is that a pretty simple way to describe what quote-unquote economic D-Day is?
1: That's what we're being told. Obviously, more details coming out from Treasury Secretary Scott Bessent, who really, by all accounts, has turned into one of the more formidable members of the Trump inner circle in the cabinet, a guy who knows what he's doing, knows the game, and is quite forceful, not afraid to stand up for whatever he thinks the best way forward is, including when he has some tense words with other members of the cabinet, or perhaps somebody who is running DOGE, if you believe the reports that have been written. So yes, Clay, I think that the situation with Iran is not going to change, unfortunately. I don't think that they're going to see this and say, meaning the Iranians, oh, now you're really being rough with us. I might also add, apparently, Iranian state media put out some threat against Barron Trump. Did you see this? This was on the... There have been stories for quite some time about the desire of the Iranians to take out a member of the Trump family. Fully monitored, Iran broadcasts sickening video claiming Barron Trump is, quote, fully monitored and place a $10 million bounty on his head. And Clay, this is from Iranian state media. So they put out stuff like this, and it's a pretty clear indicator, I think, for anybody. They have no intention of negotiating with integrity and a hope toward peace here at all. They are a regime run. It's a regime of fanatics. I mean, that's the best word for them. At the top, the people who are still in charge of the IRGC, they are fanatics, and they aren't going to be easily swayed by the economic pain of their own people. So, I mean, do you think this is going to change? I saw over the weekend they say that on the upside of things, I'll give you the upside, the downside. The upside is 400% increase in traffic through the Strait of Hormuz. That was the headline. But it's a 400% increase from a 90% decrease. So,
0: yeah.
1: So it's an increase of a much smaller number. So it's a little misleading. You're still at about, I think, 20 or 30% of the traffic week by week through Hormuz. And beyond that, the U.S. is at the I think we've already tapped into the strategic petroleum reserve. What, 170 million barrels, something like this? I have to check the numbers. But we're juicing things as much as we can to keep it stable and nice. If this keeps going, Clay, it's not going to be good for our economy either.
0: Well, so here's what I would say, a couple of things. One, price of oil and gas, $85. It was $68 when all this started. I understand it's frustrating, but $68 to $85, so far, this has not been, for the global economy, debilitating. Long range, let me give you the positive. Long range, I think what is going to occur is the Strait of Hormuz is effectively going to become much less of a significant pathway for the transit of oil and gas, because a lot of people out there are saying Iran is an untrustworthy actor no matter what ends up happening going forward. We're going to create oil and gas pipelines, and the oil is going to get out other ways, which is going to actually create further economic turmoil for Iran. That, according to everything that I've read, because I'm intrigued by this, Buck, it might be until 2028 that, to a large extent, much of the oil and gas that has been transiting Strait of Hormuz will be able to get out without being involved in that transit at all. Typically, if you believe in markets, and I do, and I know you do, markets find solutions for goods that are desired. Oil and gas is desired. And ultimately, a big part of this story that still isn't getting told is that the biggest beneficiaries of the increase of oil and gas prices have actually been American oil and gas companies, which have posted their best ever earnings, because we are now a net exporter of oil and gas. So unlike, let's say, in the 1990s or even the 1970s, we have created economic independence on oil and gas. So our companies tend to benefit now when gas prices go up. Now, that's frustrating, because you can say, oh, the fat cats smoking their cigars down in Texas, with their boots kicked up on their desk. They've never been richer. But your average guy and gal who's driving around in a car right now, and they look over and the price of oil and gas is, I think it was $3.60 this morning, when I happened to check out the price of oil and gas in my Nashville area as I was driving my son to school in my Tesla, not needing to go get oil and gas. I was driving my 11-year-old to school this morning, and I was checking to see what the price of oil and gas was in my neighborhood. It's about $3.60. My neighborhood's a little bit more expensive than general. Most neighborhoods would be. But I don't think that the average person out there is happy when they hear that the overall global climate is beneficial to the United States.
1: So the Trump administration is saying, we can't let Iran get a nuke. Whatever we have to do is worth it. And things are going great. We're winning. And this is all going to be fine. That's fine. The polling, such as it is out there, and I mean from everybody that you can find, Pew Research, Marquette, Rasmussen, you know, Gallup, they all say the same thing, and this is not something that will surprise any of you. The biggest issue by far in every single pollster's data set for all voters, even higher for independent voters, even higher for undecided voters, I mean, cost of living, Clay. Cost of living. That has become the thing. So we can sit here and talk about a nuclear Iran, bad, bad, bad, can't have a nuclear Iran, got to do what we got to do. Okay, fine. Maybe that's the right call. Maybe you agree with it. Maybe you don't, whatever that may be. But all the voters really seem, I mean, and the other thing also is the secondary and third issues. It's, you know, it's kind of scattered. Immigration, health care, it's the things you would guess. You know, national security is like 8%. These things all drop down very dramatically. Inflation and cost of living is by far, you know, those two things obviously go hand in hand. That is the dominant thing that the people who will determine this midterm care about. And this is how you can have a Democrat Party, I might add, that's saying, you know, men can be women and play in women's sports. And, you know, they just went open borders under Biden, and they're increasingly embracing these bloodthirsty Bolshevik types in the media and elsewhere, and all, you know, all this stuff, Clay. But you know what they do always say? prices are too high. We're going to fix that.
0: Yeah.
1: And this is the problem we have.
0: Trump benefited from Biden's inflation in the 2024 election because people were angry over prices, and he said, I'm going to make prices better. And prices haven't come down in a way that the average American feels it. That's just the reality. Now, you can sit around and say, and I believe I'm correct in this, team, let me know if I'm wrong, in June of 2022, inflation was at 9.1%. 4 years later, basically, inflation is around 2.8%. That's a massive improvement. The problem is, and this is where we've been hammering on this for years, when Biden came into office in January of 2021, inflation was 1.9%. 18 months later, inflation was 9.1%. Okay? That's a staggering, massive, hugely unexpected in the lives of most people increase. Now, people like you and me said, hey, there's going to be consequences when we say, everybody go home, you're going to get paid and eat Doritos while you watch Netflix. It's the bravest thing that you can do, which is what we were told in 2020. We flooded the market with money. People never have had more cash for doing nothing. The economic reality, remember, Buck, some people tried to argue, hey, we're in a new, remember, what was the phrase they used on the left that we were in? They had a phrase for the new economic era we were in where they said we can just print money like crazy.
1: Well, they wanted universal basic income for everybody.
0: Yeah.
1: I mean, they wanted,
0: which basically, by the way, we have.
1: Yeah.
0: I mean, you can make, I think it's like $15,000 a year basically without doing anything when you factor in food benefits and everything else. We basically do have a universal basic income. Modern monetary theory that got really popular?
1: MMT, yeah, for MMT. Sure. That was AOC's advisor for years, a big modern monetary theory. And their thing is spend whatever you need for the stuff you want. You'll figure out the inflation later, which is crazy.
0: Yes. You don't hear about MMT now, but back in the day you did. So we went from 1.9 to 9.1. People are still angry over the rapidity of the increase and the slowness of the increase, right? Which it is. We're 2.8, 2.9, whatever the official inflation rate is right now, has moderated to a large extent. But that spike still has people angry. And I think candidly, it's going to take a decade for people to get used to what things cost. And this is why historically, Buck, I have always said, we saw this with Jimmy Carter. Some of you out there lived through it in a real way in 1976 to 1980. Reagan came in and inflation was, I think inflation got to 17%, if I'm not mistaken, in the late 1970s, which is crazy. I'll look it up during the break. The team can correct me if I'm wrong on that. Mortgage rates were 17, 18%. And then Reagan came in, economically made a lot of great decisions, lowered tax rates. And from that point forward, things got better, but it took a bunch of years.
1: Here's just a little smattering, and you'll see more of this, unfortunately, in some of these Democrat ads that are running. Trump in July of 2024, at his RNC acceptance speech, I will end the devastating inflation crisis immediately, bring down interest rates, and lower the cost of energy. He said, starting on day one, we will drive down prices, make America affordable again. Under my plan, incomes will skyrocket. Inflation, these are quotes, inflation will completely vanish. Jobs will come roaring back and the middle class will prosper like never before. Look, I think overall it is a really good economy in a lot of ways. And we've been touting that. And we've been telling you when everyone else panicked, for example, with the stock market, or saying, no, it's fine. Don't give away your 401k to some speculator. It's fine. You know, it's going to come back. Unemployment is obviously very low. There's a lot of stuff that's really going very much in the right direction. But Clay, on inflation and prices, like 70% of independents are saying that that stuff is not going the way it should right now. That's the tough place we're in at this moment.
0: I don't know what inflation would have to be at for people to be okay with affordability. I think if inflation were 1.9% or 2.1%, basically where the Fed wants it to be, right at 2, I think people would still be angry. I just think there's a deep anger over how much prices went up and how rapidly they went up and the fact that paychecks didn't keep up with it. And I think any incumbent's going to deal with challenges there.
1: And the Bernie Sanders oligarchs and trillionaires, you're hearing all about people, Clay, with wealth the likes of which really no one has ever had in human history in terms of the numbers, but also just in terms of the global scale of it. It's we're creating a class of ultra billionaires, which, by the way, is a good. It's actually a lot of good in this. I'm trying to get us ready for what the socialist rallying cry is and is going to be. Or we'll come back into more of this. Your personal information is valuable, far more accessible, unfortunately, than you realize. 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
7: 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Who were they? What made them so notorious? How did the internet, or sometimes the algorithm, choose them? And what does a person do when they're suddenly confronted with more attention than the human psyche can handle? Take The Dress, a story that went uber viral in early 2015 in spite of being, well, kind of a boring optical illusion. A mother of the bride in Scotland took a picture of a dress she was thinking about wearing to her daughter's wedding. But She saw the dress as blue with black lace, and her daughter saw it as white with gold lace. One BuzzFeed post later, every single person on the internet was talking about the dress. But to me, the dress is a story about the last couple of months when the internet was still sort of fun. It was shortly before the stories that spread across the internet stopped being driven by exploited millennials with useless arts degrees and started being decided by algorithms hell-bent on growing internet usership at all costs. 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With the team at Cool Zone Media, we're taking these characters' 16th minute of fame to see what their moment meant to them and what it says about us.
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0: Welcome back into Clay and Buck. Clay, we have a super quick turn here, so why don't you just tell everybody where you are taking us on this freeform improvisational radio journey that is the Clay and Buck show next.
1: There's a crazy WNBA story. Stop me if you've heard that. We also have loaded lines. I'll get to some of your calls, many different directions that we are headed to all when we shall return. 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
11: Just before midnight on Saturday, February 19th, 2005, Danielle Imbo and her friend Richard Patron left a crowded Philadelphia bar. The two 30-somethings planned to walk to Richard's truck and drive home, but they never made it.
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13: Not just them, but a truck disappeared into the ether.
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14: No one had a motive to kill them.
11: Those same questions frustrated law enforcement. The FBI called it murder for hire.
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15: Both of them weren't the target. One of them was the target. The other one was wrong place, wrong time.
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12: You're right, it could be. But it also could be something your son did, too.
14: 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No one.
12: He's your son. 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
11: Fingers were pointed, allegations were made, and lines were drawn.
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11: what happened to Danielle and Richard.
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11: I'm Andrea Gunning. In this series, I dig into my own investigation to find answers for the families and get justice for Richard and Danielle.
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18: Every hunter knows that the wilderness is full of surprises. Sometimes what you find out there isn't an elk or a bear, it's something darker.
19: It never made sense what law enforcement was saying to us. How could she have just gone down there and accidentally died? How could there have been no marks on her?
20: All theories are out there. You know, everything from murder to UFOs to Bigfoot.

0: I believe it was real. I initially thought it was AI. Enos Kanter Freedom, a former first-round NBA draft pick. We've had some serious topics, so let's have some fun with the absurdity that remains the WNBA. Enos Kanter Freedom and Royce White are two former first-round NBA draft picks who have declared for the WNBA because the WNBA cannot define what a woman is. So Enos Kanter went to a game between the Chicago, whatever they're called, and the Indiana Fever. By the way, Caitlin Clark, 30 points, 10 assists for a fifth time. The entire rest of the WNBA combined, there have been four games where somebody has posted 30 points and 30 or more points and 10 or more assists. Okay. Not bad for the 11th best guard in the league. The players voted her the 11th best guard in the league because she's white and straight and they hate her. Okay. So Enos Kanter is there. Buck, he is wearing a shirt that just says woman and it has a definition of what a woman is. Did you see this picture? It is really funny.
1: Of course, it answers the question, what is a woman, with a dictionary definition of what, in fact, a woman is.
0: So a player for the Chicago, I think they're called the Sky, the Chicago Sky team. She gets mad at Enos Kanter, 6'11". Some of these pictures and videos you have to see to believe. I've got a bunch of them up at Clay Travis on X. You go there, you scroll down, you can see it all. But this is what had happened last night. A player named Natasha Cloud was angry at him, ran at him, cursing and screaming at him. And he was kicked out of the game, even though he didn't do anything that I could see. But this is what it sounded like if you happen to be listening to the broadcast of the game last night, cut three.
2: Right before the break, this was the scene inside Wintrust Arena after Natasha Cloud got that bucket. She wanted her voice heard. We have talked about the conversations surrounding the W. That is Enos Kanter in the building today. And he has voiced how he's felt about the situation. Natasha Cloud voicing her opinion as well. Kanter was just escorted out.
0: Okay, so he was kicked out of the game, Buck, for wearing a shirt that defined what a woman is by a woman's basketball player who was angry that he was defining what a woman was to try to make sure that men are not able to play in the WNBA. He was asked about, I mean, I feel we've gone so far down the absurd rabbit hole that it's like, even I am in disbelief that this is going on.
1: This is funny. Sophie Cunningham, this is according to Enos Kanter, who spoke to Fox News. Sophie Cunningham shot a three and I put my hands up to celebrate. Literally a couple of possessions later, Natasha came back and started yelling and screaming and said, she's not going to sleep with you.
0: We have the audio of that. Yeah, cut five. Play. This is Enos Kanter. Listen.
3: It was towards the end of the third quarter. Sophie Cunningham shot a three. I put my hands up to celebrate, right? Literally a couple positions later, Natasha came back and started screaming and yelling and said, she's not going to sleep with you. Hmm. And I was like, I am not trying to sleep with her. I'm just here to protect women and support her. And then obviously after that, she started yapping and she started to walk towards me. And literally I just got up and then I was like, I'm just here to protect women and that's all. And then she started to yell. She started to use some very heavy language. She started to actually cuss. And I was very shocked that there were a lot of kids and there were a lot of teenagers was at that game. And I just cannot believe that she was just cussing and using those F-bombs in front of all these kids.
0: Okay, so Buck, we've got maybe one more cut here of Enos Kanter Freedom says, this is on Laura Trump's show on Fox News, that Sophie Cunningham is, quote, an American hero. Listen. Cut
4: seven. First of all, I want to say she's an American hero.
5: Yes.
4: Everywhere she goes, I see now a lot of people are coming out and actually defending her. But obviously, if you're standing up for something that you believe in, you're going to get hate all the time, but I think she's inspiring not only the players in WNBA, but girls from all over the world, not only in America, because I get so many messages.

0: and they're saying that from all over the world. Wow. They're saying now, hey, if you ever see Sophie, can you please say hi to her?
1: Okay, but can you believe, like, as someone who is not in the day-to-day fray of sports, can you believe that we have reached
2: certainly not
1: a point?
2: Of the WNBA, yes.
1: Well, I mean, even me, look, there are, did you see the meme that went super viral of two people that are having a conversation and one of the people just can't believe what the other person is saying, and somebody just put 2019 on the girl who can't believe everything that's being said, and somebody else wrote 2026 on the person who's telling, like if you just go back to 2019 and you think of all the crazy things that have happened since 2019, 7 years later, it feels like our narrative cycle is just so accelerated and moving towards crazier every single day that it's almost hard to go back to 2019 and explain how we got to a position where the WNBA is so committed to not saying what a woman is that they have allowed men to declare themselves eligible for the WNBA draft and somehow cheering a player who said men shouldn't be able to compete in women's sports, as Enos Kanter was doing, leads to a WNBA player cursing him out and getting him kicked out of the game as he is standing there in a shirt that defines what a woman is, something that the WNBA could end a lot of this chaos with if they could just define what a woman is. Even I cannot believe that we have entered into a world where this is a day-to-day interaction. And even, by the way, how can you justify kicking him out of the game when all he did was stand up and celebrate one of the players making a three-point shot? And then he just got screamed at. I don't understand why he was ejected from the game.
2: I guess they would say it's a private venue and for the purposes of crowd control. I mean, I'm sure they have some thin justification for it. I agree with you. That seems totally, they should definitely refund his ticket. Not that he cares, but they should, whatever he paid. Although he was pretty close, probably cost him courtside at that game, probably cost you a couple $100. So, there's a refund, I think, in his future. But for, I'm curious too, why is this particular player? Is there some backstory here? But is she also, her name is Cloud and she plays for the Sky? That's kind of a funny coincidence.
1: That's kind of funny.
2: Sorry. Side note, but, the animosity here is what exactly? Like, what? Why did this come from her? Do we know? Do we have any sense on the backstory as to why she would do this? It's just you see what I'm saying? Has she been very outspoken about this?
1: Yeah, no. Why is she particularly triggered by this? He says it all started when he was cheering Sophie Cunningham and she started screaming, "She's not going to sleep with you," which is strange.
2: A little presumptuous, too. Enos is a very handsome man. You know, he's the appropriate height for Sophie.
1: I don't know. Is Enos married? Sophie's single.
2: I don't know.
1: What if they had a relationship? This would be, I mean, first of all, they'd probably create some incredible athletes. I mean, he's 6'11", nearly 7 feet tall, I believe. And she's 6'1", if I'm not mistaken. That'd probably be quite the elite basketball team that they could have together. But no, I agree with you. It is, In general, and I think this is almost always true, the person who loses its temper, his or her temper first, has lost an argument. So she's on the basketball court and she completely loses her temper and he's the one who has to pay a price for it. Producer Ali says maybe she's the one that wants to sleep with Sophie. We've got a bunch of talkbacks, by the way.
2: Good Ali.
1: From Producer Ali on the top rope there. Yeah. Let's see. This is important. Podcast listener Guy, could be Gee, says he's got a take. Cut D.
3: Buck getting after Clay about not being rude to guests. What about your Christy Nome interview?
1: That's a good point. You're just trying to slide away and hope people don't remember the infamous Christy Nome versus Buck controversy of, I don't even know what year that was. That's a good callback.
2: Some of you wouldn't listen. The Buckster was right. Not the right person for the job on the DHS side of things, unless you really don't like dogs. I think that on that one, some of us can see trouble brewing in advance. That's all I'll tell you. But yes, Clay and I have both had I think we both have had one in 5 years of doing the show where you weren't really, I thought Christy Noem was just being untruthful and disingenuous, and that's not a surprise to anybody who's seen what's happened since then. But Clay, I think you were just annoyed at, you weren't angry at Pence. You were annoyed at the refusal to answer the question. I didn't like the way Noem was conducting herself, publicly on Twitter or in the interview. So that kind of came across. But in 5 years, guys, that's very, we have guests on almost every day. So I think we're doing pretty well. This is a little bit like, you know, the wife who tells the husband, you're only nice 99% of the time. It's like, that's pretty good.
1: Brett has a take in Key Largo, Florida. F. He says, nobody cares about the Lindsey Clancy case. We're just making up the fact that people care. Cut F.
4: Hey, Buck, you got something right. This is an online story about that woman doing that to her kids. No one in real life is talking about it. No one in real life cares. No one I've talked to even knows her name. It's an online story for online trolls who don't have a life and can't get off of online. You guys should get back to the real world and get off of online yourself.
1: Okay. Right now, the lead story on Fox News, CNN, and MSNBC is the Lindsey Clancy story. Legitimately, they are outside the courtroom talking to different reporters across every news network. During our commercial break, my assistant, Katie, came in and said, I cannot stop reading about this story. She has a 10-month-old and she has a 3-year-old. So you can understand for people who have young children, this is, I think, a monster story. I think that there is not a mom listening to us right now in the entire audience, millions of people nationwide. I bet there's not a single mom listening to us right now who hasn't had a conversation with her friends or other moms about this story. Now, I do think, Buck, what he is somewhat correct in is I think a lot of men have not noticed this story as much as women have. So I do think there's probably some truth, because you and I did not pay a lot of attention to this until I started doing the reading about it. I did not have a strong take. Allison from L.A., she says, I'm ignorant. Listen, cut E.
5: I just cannot get over how ignorant Clay is sounding. It's like he just cannot even grasp what a psychotic episode is and how someone can be in one and have no idea what they're doing. And obviously, if she wasn't, then she should burn in hell. And I'm not some supporter of her. I didn't even pay attention to the trial. But there are people who go into psychotic episodes. It's a fact.
1: I don't care. I think if you murder your children, regardless of what your motives are, you should, in my opinion, you should get the death penalty. And I'm not even a huge death penalty guy. I think if you murder children, period, I don't care what your motivation is. That kid was 5. That kid was 3. That kid was 8-month-old. I hate to be graphic, but she sent her husband out to go do an errand so that she could have those kids to herself. It takes, Buck, you mentioned this off air, but I do think it takes a long time to strangle someone to death with an exercise
2: band. People don't
1: understand
2: the degree of violence and ferocity involved in this act against these children as well. The viciousness, because a lot of these women, they just have no idea what violence is like in real life. The ones who are out there with these posters and placards and everything else. This is not a true crime TV show. This was actually done to 3 children. Clay, I agree with you 100% on all the things you just said. I think that child murder should be the most heavily punished crime in the entire, you know, in the entire legal book. I think that child murder is as evil as anything can possibly be.
1: I would, again, I wish, if you're listening to us right now and you are in state legislatures, as many people are, make child murder strict liability. Do away with a mental defense. It is such a heinous crime. I think it should be strict liability. Again, if we're going to say if you sleep with a 16-year-old and that 16-year-old lies to you when you're 22 and says that she's 19, it's still a crime. I've been involved in some of these cases as a criminal defense attorney. Strict liability is very difficult to handle because there isn't a mental capacity to it. I think murdering children should be a strict liability defense. I don't care what you did. You should. I got a lot of things that I want to say that I cannot say without making FCC violations, but this case to me is not a complicated one.
2: I agree.
1: And I will tell you as we go to break, our friends at Good Ranchers are doing incredible work. 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

0: Welcome back into Clay and Buck. So we've got calls and we've got talkbacks and so many things. Oh my, we haven't even gotten to... Well, we talked a little bit about the Iran situation. We have Scott Bessent, though, some of the economic stuff that Scott Bessent's talking about. Podcast listener Linda G, hit it.
1: This is my take on the Lindsay trial. 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
8: It's 3 o'clock. I'm Eva Basinger. 73 degrees and sunny. Here's what's trending. The White House is unveiling what it calls Economic D-Day for Iran. Treasury Secretary Scott Bessent said the new sanctions are intended to further isolate Iran from the rest of the world.
9: We are launching an economic onslaught against Iran's financial connections around the globe.
8: He adds President Trump is already calling world leaders with specific requests to cease trading with the Iranian regime. This year's Iowa State Fair was a record breaker.
10: More than 1.2 million people visited the fair over its 11-day run, shattering the previous record set in 2024 by more than 36,000 fairgoers. Fair officials say four separate days set new single-day attendance records. Overall grandstand attendance set a record even with a cancellation by Rod Stewart. I'm Sarah Walters. The active search has been suspended for a boater who went overboard in the Des Moines River Saturday. Search efforts continued today on Des Moines' north side, but the man was not located. He's identified as James Michael of Windsor Heights. Members of the United Auto Workers Union are rejecting an offer from Deere & Company to extend their existing contract for another 2 years.
11: In releasing the results from a vote by members Sunday, union leaders say the offer didn't address one of the key issues for Deere workers, job security. Deere was offering workers 2 years of 4% wage increases and a $3,000 bonus if they accepted the deal by month's end. In a statement, Deere says they're disappointed in the rejection. I'm Craig Michaels.
10: I'm Eva Basinger. Our next update at 3:30. Breaking news and severe weather as it happens on Des Moines News, Weather, and Traffic Station, News Radio 1040, WHO.
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0: Third hour of Clay and Buck kicks off right now. Thanks for being here with us, everybody. Appreciate all of you. And I just realized now I say appreciate like Clay does. You have rubbed off on me. It is no longer the appreciate that I grew up with as a New York City kid, but now appreciate, which I like, which is shorter. Someone claims that I said y'all recently, Clay. I don't think that happened, but if it did happen, it slipped in there, which means now I've gone full y'all as well. Something else that I will put on all of you as a result of talking to you all so many years here on the phone. We've got a lot of loaded lines, which we shall be getting to. We're looking forward to your calls, chatting with all of you about many things. And we just got into the Enes Kanter WNBA situation. That continues to be quite a story. And I have to say, I don't see it stopping because they refuse to take the only obvious way out. So that's something we will be following up with you on. Can we play, hold on a second. We just had Besant a few moments ago. Did we play this one yet, Clay, or did we already hit this? Is this one? No, we have not. Scott Besson was talking about the operation against the economic D-Day operation against Iran. This is cut 30, team. Play this one. This was just maybe the last hour or so. Play it.
1: Today, at President Trump's direction, the United States Treasury has begun Operation Economic Outcast, an unprecedented campaign against the Islamic Republic of Iran and its enablers. In the Second World War, D-Day marked the historic beginning of a campaign with our allies to target and drive the enemy from its positions, including those in third countries. Today, in that same spirit, we are launching an economic onslaught against Iran's financial connections around the globe. Around the globe. Our objective is to sever every economic lifeline that sustains this tyrannical regime until Tehran stands alone. Iran's fanatics devote themselves to death to America and seek nuclear weapons to do just that. They have murdered and maimed more of our citizens and service members than any other terrorist regime on earth.
0: Clay, they're saying all-out economic warfare against Iran. This is where we are now. Now, I should just note, this is not the deal that we were told was going to be the deal that would be a great deal. That's obvious. Okay, so just stopping for a moment to observe reality. When you're talking about destroying a country's economy entirely, it's not because you're at the precipice of getting a great deal with them. It's because you haven't been able to get them to agree to the core tenets of all this. I'm also a little concerned because I remember in the early days of the Russia-Ukraine war, we were told that we were going to financially devastate Russia with all the sanctions and everything. And clearly that did not happen. Clay, I am rooting for this to be successful in getting a change of behavior from the Iranian regime. I would not bet on it at this point. And I think that we're seeing some things now come together on the economy where if it stays where we are, as you've pointed out, I think gas price is pretty manageable. What does it look like in September, October, if we still have the Strait of Hormuz operating at 10, 20% capacity, something like that, maybe 30%. I think that's about where it is. And I wonder how effective really these economic warfare tools will be against an Iranian regime that we've already been told for months now was on the precipice of breaking. We keep being told they're about to break and then they don't break. And I wonder at what point they're not about to break.
2: I think one of the questions and one of the challenges is, I was talking with my boys over the weekend, Buck, and I was saying, to a large extent, your success in life is based on how far your horizon is. And that sounds a little bit complicated, so let me unpack it even more simply than what I just said. When you can forestall immediate gratification in all facets of life, you are more successful. By which I mean, if you can turn down the extra piece of cake, if you can make a decision that you're going to invest instead of buy something immediately, if instead of getting in a fight with somebody, you can decide to be the better, smarter man and not put yourself in a violent altercation. Over time, those decisions will lead to better outcomes. So I'm talking to teenage boys. Teenage boys are not exactly known, as all of us who have been teenage boys, for long-range decision-making excellence. And when you are unable to control yourself, you often end up in a situation where your life choices stack together. Here's why I bring this into bear with Iran. We're operating on month-to-month calendars, and they're operating on generational calendars. And I think one of the challenges here is we are engaging in eminently rational behavior because America is a rational country, and Iran is not. And so you keep doing things that you believe will lead to bringing Iran to the negotiating table. And the reality is Iran is already thinking Donald Trump's gone in January of 2029. We might get Kamala Harris. We might get Gavin Newsom. They're going to roll the dice that they're going to get a weak, ineffectual leader, and that everything that is a major problem for them is going to be erased. They also do not care about their people. They do not care if they are suffering. They do not care if they are starving. They see all of that in some way, that suffering, as a price to be paid for them being right in the long term. And you studied this. Their behavior is going to be very different than ours. And so I think one of the big challenges here, in addition to not knowing who exactly is the leaders now, is we keep expecting them to respond as a rational actor would, and they're not a rational actor. They're religious zealots who are focused on where things are going to be in 300 years, not where things are going to be in 3 months. And does that make, I think that's the challenge. So how do you get an irrational actor to make a rational decision? I think that's the biggest challenge that we face now, which is why, to me, I think ultimately we just have to presume that there is... My thought all along, Buck, has been that Trump wants a grand coup de grace that he can claim as a victory and he can just pull out. And that's why I've said, is it seizing the nuclear dust, so-called? Is it, what can he do that to him is a grand victory that allows him to pull back out of here and just say, you know what, in the years ahead, we're going to have to keep bombing these guys. We want to keep them from getting a nuclear weapon. But if we're not going to put troops on the ground and we're not going to really roll the dice and say, let's try to remake Iran once and for all, which I understand that argument, but it seems like clearly we're not going to do it, then how do you get out? I think that's the basic question. What am I missing? What would CIA analyst Buck Sexton have said 20 years ago if you were sitting in rooms analyzing this situation?
3: I mean, easy to say now. I would have told you not to do this whole thing, so, which was kind of my feeling from the beginning. But
2: How do you get out of it? Without looking back, yes, I can totally understand the people out there who are saying, we should have never done this. Okay, we've done it. How do you get out? What advice would you give?
3: I think at this point, you're going to have to accept a subpar deal, most likely, which just means, and it's not even really a deal, an agreement. I think you say, all right, if you return Hormuz traffic, if it just gets back to what it was before this whole mess, then we will figure out what we're doing with your nuclear program, et cetera, another day. But that's, I think, the best thing that you're going to find with this. And you keep a lot of the maximum pressure campaign of sanctions in place and a lot of things. But you say, look, if you blow up one tanker, we're going to come and hit you with all the stuff we've got. There are concerns, by the way, about how much we have in the way of munitions to continue what we've already been doing. I mean, just running out of the bombs that we need to do some of these things on a continued basis. So that's, I think the Trump administration has moved quickly to address that, but that's something that has been discussed and publicly reported on. And I do know that. I mean, we do not have an endless supply of the munitions that we've been using to blow up various targets and things. So it's a rough spot we're in right now with this. They're telling us that it's economic D-Day. What are they going to tell us in a month when Iran's behavior hasn't changed? They haven't agreed to anything. I just want to know, what are we told then? I don't know. I wonder at this point, I just think a lot of people are looking around saying, hey, this is really supposed to be about fixing things here at home. And this administration, unfortunately, has had to spend a lot of its time and energy now trying to figure out how to reopen the Strait of Hormuz, which was open at the beginning of this year. So this is where we are right now. It's not where we really wanted to be in late August on that issue. Some other things are looking good, but I don't want people to think that we're unwilling to say, or certainly that I'm unwilling to say what the concerns are here with what this policy has been. I mean, Clay, we were on a call with the White House, a few months ago, and they were telling us a deal was imminent.
4: Yeah.
3: That's just reality. Months ago, like 60 days ago, the deal is here. We're good. We've got him right where we want him.
2: We signed the deal 60 days ago. And Iran did not comply with any of the terms. So if you have an intransigent leadership that has no interest in responding to rational, actors, what do? Some of you have dated people like this. You know, if you take it outside of geopolitics, some of you have been in particularly toxic
3: relationships. Some people have been married to people like this. I mean, it can be tough out there.
2: Some of you have been married to individuals like this. You behave in an eminently rational fashion, in your opinion, and the rationality does not ever take. And so Iran is not a rational actor. And so they respond, I think it's fair to say, to brute aggression and force. And if we're not willing to put boots on the ground, which does not appear that we are, how much more brute aggression and force can we bring to bear? I think that is a very challenging dynamic to try to reconcile as we come up on the midterms. What I would suggest, Buck, is we get some, if I were giving advice, I would say get some sort of ridiculous 90-day ceasefire and let that run through the midterms, and then make your decision immediately after the midterms about what you truly want to do to try to solve this issue. And unfortunately, I think you nailed it a while back when you said we're basically going to be in a mow the grass situation with Iran as long into the future as most of us can see, where we're trying to keep them from becoming like North Korea, a country that gets a nuclear weapon and then has to be taken very seriously because they're a little bit like the person with the loaded gun who's just always waving it around in an open room. You don't know who's going to get shot. And so you have to, in some way, countenance the crazy because you don't want to get shot. I think that's kind of where we are if they ever end up with a nuke.
3: Yeah. Oil prices come and go, but a nuke is forever, and they know that. So that's the way that they are operating here. And you're asking me the question, which is the question, how do you fix the situation? I do not see a fix.
2: Really. Yeah, that's not good.
3: That's the real answer. And I think, unfortunately, a lot of people are saying, don't be negative. Trump's got this. Everything's awesome. I trust Trump in this one. Okay, we are heading into a midterm election, and there are people who do not take the opinion that everything Trump says is awesome and everything he does is perfect and brilliant, and they are not looking positively on the situation of Iran and oil prices and all the rest of it. And that's a challenge for us right now. I think the messaging needs to get better. Maybe Bessent's economic D-Day that he's talking about, we played the clip, maybe that changes the dynamic in a meaningful way. I would love that. I am hoping for that. Like I said, I am not betting on it. All right, I've got two questions for you, both related to the cell phone on your hand. 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
0: Look up, look down, look around, look up, look down, look around. In the trees and on the ground, 'cause the ALB must be found.
1: Some signs of the ALB are dime-sized holes on tree trunks, a sawdust-like material called frass, and the beetle itself, with a long black body and white spots.
0: Look up, look down, look around, look up, look down, look around. In the trees and on the ground, 'cause the ALB must be found.
1: Learn all the signs and how to report them at AsianLonghornedBeetle.com. 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

0: 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Steve in Spokane, what you got for us?
1: Hey, Clay, been listening to you ever since the days of Outkick on Sirius.
0: Thank you very much.
1: The morning that you were in Florida and you went over to the radio station and they weren't on and you spent the first half hour on your phone.
0: Buck, you and I were talking about this last week down in Palm Beach. Everybody who does radio has crazy stories. I was in Panama City Beach. My show started at 5 a.m. in the morning. There was supposed to be a guy at the iHeart Studios to let me in. And Steve in Spokane, you were listening. I had to do the first half hour on my radio show because the guy to let me in had not shown up.
1: Correct.
0: But anyway, hell of a radio show.
1: It was. I liked it. The reason I called is I have not heard anywhere on any news anywhere. We've been through this Clancy thing before with Andrea Yates. Except she killed five and she drowned them.
0: Was that in South Carolina, if I remember correctly, the mom who drove her car into the...
1: That was Susan Smith.
0: Oh, okay.
1: Andrea Yates did it down in Houston, playing postpartum, but she drowned all five of her kids. Ugh. And she's now halfway through her 40-year sentence.
0: Thank you for the call. Unfortunately, this has happened many different times. And I think the best solution is, in my mind, for murder of children, can we just do away, can we make it strict liability and do away with insanity defenses? If you murder children, there should not be an ability of, in my opinion, you shouldn't be able to argue that you were temporarily insane, even if that might sometimes be applicable. I want to tell you about our friends at the International Fellowship of Christians and Jews. They have done a tremendous job of taking care of so many people who need help in the Holy Land. I have seen the work that they do myself and the impact that it has. And unfortunately, anti-Semitism in America is at record highs. 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
18: They say it started at a small Christian school in Louisville, Kentucky.
19: He would say, like, if you love me, you'll do this. So I thought it was normal.
18: One girl said it happened in the hallway

0: when we picked the balls up. And I wanted to put out there that this, the data center thing is another story that just keeps growing and has more legs, so much so that, Clay, in a lot of these elections, in a lot of these important elections, we just had a bunch of primaries, but you're going to see this more also in general, in the general in November. Data centers are an issue. People are spending real campaign dollars to put out there that someone is either pro data center, or they're in the back pocket of the data centers, or they're, this has turned into a thing, much more so than I would have anticipated, you know, 6 to 12 months ago, and it's catching on. So I'll definitely want to talk more about that. And I know that we have people. Oh, Trump here. Here's Trump talking about data centers again. The president keeps getting asked about it. Play 14.
1: The data center subject to me is a pretty simple one. If you pick the right location, and it's got to be, not every location is perfect for it, but you pick the right location, what it means for a community is jobs and lots of money and lower taxes. And the data centers now are mandated by me that they build their own electricity, so they're not taking it from the grid. It's going to lower the electric cost because they're building electricity, and the extra. As an example, we talked about this one. I'm very proud of it. It was my idea. They're going to build their own electric producing facility. And that electricity that they have left over is going to the grid. It's going to lower the cost of electricity. So if I were a community, I would want the data center. It means jobs, it means income, and it means lower taxes.
0: All right, Clay, you're going to have to help me out with this, because I have a feeling that among the MAGA faithful, there is a willingness to trust Trump on Iran more than there is a willingness to trust Trump on the data centers right now. And I would submit that Trump is a builder. He understands community zoning and regulations and the dollars and cents of the electricity costs and all. That stuff is in his bones, right? What's going to get built in the neighborhood? What's it going to cost? What's it going to do? He has lived that his whole life. He's still, I know he's been president for 6 years. The Middle East, you know, is very complicated, and it's not really, I don't think he's going to be, let's just say the Middle East is not the area of the world that he knows best. But I feel like people trust him more on Iran policy than on the data centers right now. And that doesn't make sense to me, because there's all this ignoring. I mean, there's Trump saying it. He's like, you got to do the right place, but they're going to bring jobs. It's going to be good. It's going to do all these good things. There's a lot of opposition to that. Are you seeing this too? A lot of opposition online. People running campaign commercials smearing the other guy as being too pro data center.
2: It's China. China's winning. They have convinced a lot of people that data centers are a major threat, and I think you have to be, this is one where I think Rush would have been particularly adept at explaining. You have to look beyond the front-facing story, which is, and I understand it, there's a lot of apprehension about AI. What is it going to represent? What is it going to mean for you, for me, for our families? Everybody out there is uncertain about what AI is going to do. And I think, Buck, this is one of the areas where big tech execs have actually been really bad. Because they have been telling people all your jobs are going to vanish. The whole world is going to immediately change, and it makes people very nervous. In China, why are they doing this? Why is China behind this? There's an apprehension. There's a nervousness, and they're filling that void. China wants us to stop building data centers so China can get a technological advantage on the United States. We, to my knowledge, are not able to go into China and spend billions of dollars convincing people in China that they shouldn't be building data centers. China is able to come to the United States and spend billions of dollars convincing people that we shouldn't be building data centers, because they see it as a huge advantage to them. I think the communication on this has not been great.
0: The Soviets, you guys know I talk about this, and I talked to you about the Mitrokhin Archive, which is a fascinating, and more people should know about it. We have the archives of the KGB from the Cold War. I mean, not the current iteration, the FSB, but the actual KGB. We got the archives when the wall fell. And it's kind of an amazing story. And Clay, I just bring it up because they were running

0: what they call active measures, which is propaganda inside of the United States using a bunch of different cutouts, carve-outs, and agents against civilian nuclear energy, not just nuclear weapons. They didn't want, because they recognize the advantage, the better you get with civilian nuclear, the more you know about nuclear, period, the advances, nuclear technology overall. So they were always spreading fear, and particularly using fear after, believe it or not. So they mess up with Chernobyl, and they're trying to convince Americans that we're the problem with nuclear. And this also happened with Three Mile Island. So there is all this effort to scientifically hobble us by exploiting this fear. Clay, I think you're absolutely right on the China aspect of this. A lot of this stuff is coming from the social media, because when I ask people, what is the, first of all, AI is here. They're already, this was a kind of a big story that no one's paying attention to. They have now proof of the first time that somebody was killed in Ukraine. I think it was three civilians, tragically, but killed by a Russian autonomous drone that had no human in the kill chain. Meaning the drone took off, flew, picked target, went after the target. And the target was like some kind of infrastructure, but it killed three people. Point here being, we're already there. This stuff is, I took a Waymo today. I went to the dentist, which is one of my least favorite places on the planet, by the way. Do you hate too?
1: I hate dentists.
0: I sit there and
1: sorry they, to like, all laugh. And here's something I will say, Buck. Have you had to take Speed to the dentist yet? He's just getting his teeth in.
0: No.
1: Oh yeah.
0: Oh gosh.
1: So I don't know what it is. I think I'm worse going to the dentist now than I was when I was a kid. And I don't know why it is. I don't know if my teeth feel more sensitive. When you're a kid, you're used to not being in control. So maybe it doesn't bother you as much when you just have to lay down and somebody's working on your teeth. So I'm with you, but you rode in a Waymo. I'm seeing them all over Nashville now. Waymos are everywhere.
0: And they're rolling out Robocar. Tesla Robocar is, I think, September, October. Elon Musk has tweeted about this. That's going to be an autonomous taxi for similar to Waymo, but not running. It uses different technology. Waymo's like a lot of cameras and stuff. It's different. Tesla's software based. Tesla Robocab is going to be software based. So I want everyone to understand, like, this thing about AI is, it's happening right now. It's not a maybe in 10, you're not being a futurist by thinking about these things, the impact on markets and transportation and where people want to live and everything. Just wait till we get to VTOL autonomous vehicles, which also exist. They're real.
1: Buck, they have in Las Vegas right now, I believe it's called Zooks. Some of you listening, we got a great new affiliate in Las Vegas now. We appreciate everybody out there. These don't even have brake pads or gas pads. They don't have steering wheels. The things will pick you up in Las Vegas now. I believe it's the city they're most common in. This is Google's autonomous vehicle. It has four seats. You face inward at each other, and it will drive you all over Las Vegas. There is no steering wheel. So we're reaching now autonomous vehicle levels. Even in a Waymo right now, I assume the one you rode in, it feels a bit odd, but it still has a driver's seat. It still has a wheel and everything else.
0: The funniest thing was someone behind me like didn't like and started honking, you know, like because the Waymo wasn't going fast enough. And I just want to be like, buddy, argue
1: yeah,
0: with Google,
1: good luck.
0: You know, like take it up with, like, I can't do anything here. But Clay, the fear, this is all tied into, there's an anxiety over the future, which all human beings have. The future is uncertain. This is just kind of a deeply encoded thing, pardon the phrase, encoded thing in us. And that's part of it, but also the China angle. They want us to run away from embracing this technology as much as possible. It's happening. The question is whether we're going to be the leader in it or China's going to be the leader in it. There is no, let's go back to analog phones and, you know, listening to a VHS or, you know, cassette tapes. That's not happening.
1: Here's what I would say. Do you remember, I believe, and you can correct me if I'm wrong, Sarah Palin started Drill Baby Drill? Wasn't that her phrase?
0: I think so. I think
1: Drill Baby Drill, I think, was Sarah Palin's phrase. And it eventually cut through because there was a huge opposition. Some of you will remember. It's still kind of out there, although it's faded, in the Democrat Party to us being energy independent and producing as much oil and gas as we can. There's still an opposition to it. But drill, baby, drill ultimately won the debate. And I think it was kind of a coherent, easy to understand, catchphrase. What I would say to all of you is energy, energy, energy is the future of this country and of the world. And the country that produces the most affordable energy is going to be the winner of all economic processes in the future, whether it's fossil fuels or whether it's the data centers that are producing their own amount of energy. Whoever can do it the most affordably and the best is going to control the global economy.
0: We have VIP email here from Robert. I'm a retired IT exec. I do a retirement gig at a golf course. So he knows IT. He knows golf. Yes, golf courses use a ton of water, but most get it from a lake or deep well. Data centers don't. So the issue for rural areas is the cost of municipal water and power of data centers. Data centers don't provide a lot of long-term employment because the systems can be operated remotely. The key is to get the equilibrium between tax income and energy cost stabilization for the local citizens for a data center to work for the community. Sure. This is my short answer to this. Yeah, there's going to be some adjustments. There's a good way and a not as good way to do this stuff. And even Trump said, you don't want this to be everywhere and anywhere. We have zoning in cities for a reason. There's a reason why, you couldn't just open up a strip club across the, from the gated community where Clay lived. Well, I assume you can. I don't know. Clay might have to look into this.
1: I don't know. I'm getting into a bunch of different businesses. I don't know. Yeah. That would be,
0: but you know, they
1: might be able to get the San Francisco 49ers owner to swing by.
0: They could tough day over there. Tough day. They couldn't open an industrial park across the street from where you live in some area without there being a fight over it. So I think the data center thing is, of course, we need to pay attention. Just like with all these AI things, we are going through change. There's going to be some pluses, some minuses. There's going to be some things that we have to get used to, and things are going to change. Just wait till you start having Amazon delivery drones everywhere. That's coming very soon too. They're going to be, now you're going to say, oh, I don't want that buzzing around. Yeah. Well, if you live in a rural area, by the way, you might be able to get Amazon packages within a few hours now. That's how much the logistics chain shifted forward. So, but I just think that the politics of this, Clay, are really interesting right now because you've got a lot of people who are running around saying, oh, I don't want data centers. And well, that depends. That all depends. Where's it going to go? What's it going to do? And the water use issue as well, I think that that's addressable. Data centers are trying to actually create their own power and creating more energy as part of their needs. But speaking of energy, see this blue liquid I have in this cup here? That, my friends, is Chad Mode from Chalk. I was drinking it today during the show because I love this stuff. How do you keep your energy up? Well, I got to talk a lot. I got to run around after speed. 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I got a busy day ahead of me. Chalk keeps me going. The Chalk Male Vitality Stack is amazing, but there's also Chalk's pre-workout formula, Chad Mode. 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
6: And Louisville's been asking for a while. I like your idea here from a legal perspective. James, fire away.
7: Yeah, Buck, I know y'all's job is, Clay and Buck's job is wordsmithing. A lot of people don't know what strict liability is. I kind of do because I had the same education as you. So I think what would go across America a lot better would be this idea of not guilty by reason of insanity. Now, I know I didn't do the research, but there are a few states that allow guilty but insane. And that's what needs to sweep the nation. I know you were talking about with strict liability with regard to children, you know, the murder of children, but I'm talking a little bit more broadly, even with adults, that because they have to receive some form of punishment or at least court oversight to their treatment if they truly are insane. You know, if medically speaking, if that is acknowledged in the case. There's one particular case here in Louisville, Kentucky, in my town, where this fellow, a street person who has had two dozen arrests, violent assault on people, where he sent people to the hospital. He comes up every couple times a year on TV, says, well, there he is. He got arrested again for beating up some woman or some man with a pipe or something like that, stabbing him. But he's going to get out.
6: Yeah. And I think this, thanks you for the call, James. I don't think it's a bad idea. Guilty but insane. So there's still consequence. There's a great story out there I read a while back, Buck, that the elimination of insane asylums, because the idea is, oh, we don't need insane asylums anymore, directly corresponds with a large increase of violent crime in many places, right? It used to be we had a lot of people who were in insane asylums. Now we basically don't. Pam in Anchorage, we were talking with Rutt over the weekend. He dropped a child off at college. I know a lot of you are dropping kids off. Pam's got a comment. Let's play that.
8: Hey, Clay, I apologize if I missed this. You may have already spoken about it. But how did you do dropping your son off at college? I saw your posting about buying him the big screen TV. Did you hold it together? Were you channeling your inner Buck? And no tears were shed that day? Or fill us in if you haven't already.
6: Thank you for asking. I dropped off the oldest at college on Saturday, Buck. I didn't cry. He's close to home. He's not that far away. I think that factors in. Also, it's way easier to stay in touch. You'll like this. Did I say this on the air? What do you think a 32-inch flat screen television that my son wanted?
9: I saw your post, like $100, right?
6: $88.
9: Yeah.
6: 32-inch flat screen television. My son has a couple of roommates. They all wanted to have their own television in the room. $88 for a 32-inch flat screen television. Really pretty remarkable. I know we've got a lot to get to, but it went well. I hope all of you are doing well. This is my oldest, so I still have two at home. Go headed to a football game now. Appreciate y'all. Be back tomorrow.
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16: It's 4 o'clock. I'm Dave Bowles. 75 degrees, mostly cloudy in Des Moines. Here's what's trending on WHO. President Trump is highlighting efforts to expand educational freedom as the new school year gets underway. Speaking from the White House Rose Garden today, President Trump said his administration is expanding school choice and restoring parental rights.
17: We're putting the parents back in charge. They're the ones that love our children. They're the ones that should be in charge.
16: He was joined by Secretary of Education Linda McMahon and other dignitaries. Attendance at this year's Iowa State Fair broke an all-time record. More than 1.2 million people visited the fair during the 11-day run, surpassing the previous record set in 2024 by 36,000 fairgoers. There were 4 days that broke all-time attendance records. These fairgoers say this year's fair kept them busy.
18: Try all the different foods, see all the different entries for various...
19: And ride the rides!
20: May
18: things.
20: I? And oh, what?
21: Yeah. I might get a trumpet
22: and ride the rides.
16: Devin and his children, Emmeline and Calvin from Stanhope. Next year's Iowa State Fair is scheduled August 12th through the 22nd. Leftover food from the Iowa State Fair is not going to waste.
23: A dozen vendors from the Iowa State Fair are donating over 11,000 pounds of surplus food to the Food Bank of Iowa, nearly twice the amount received from last year's fair. Donations include fresh produce, lemonade, and sweet corn. The biggest contributor was the Iowa Egg Council, which gave away nearly 7,000 pounds of hard-boiled eggs that never made it on a stick. I'm Eva Basinger.
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16: Degrees, mostly cloudy in Des Moines, 77 in Spencer. I'm Dave Bohl. 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
2: All across the great state of Iowa, it is the Simon Conway Show, back in our regular studio here at Broadcast Towers, as I like to call it, 4:08 on this Monday, August 24th, 2026. You are very, very welcome in. Independence Day in Ukraine, actually. So we should watch to see what, if anything, Russia decides to do to Ukraine. We've got our eyes on that. I still have my my state fair on a little bit because of my amazing wife. She brought home yesterday two pastrami burgers from the Cattleman's Beef Quarters. Thank you, Mrs. C. And I had one of those for lunch, by the way. That means there's another one left. And on my desk here in the great studio, I have some Barksdale State Fair cookies. We have a little funny story about Barksdale State Fair cookies, which I'll tell you in a minute. In the meantime, can you pop me up, please, Mrs. C, because we got but one, just the one, talkback, even though we had no access to it while we were at the fair. And actually, Mrs. C, it's for you.
3: Uh-huh. For me?
2: Yeah, it's for you. It's while we were talking about Alabama, this came in.
4: Mrs. C, would this Pensacola venue be the same one where I saw KC and the Sunshine Boys years ago in Pensacola, 23 years ago, excuse me.
2: I'm thinking probably.
3: Yes, it absolutely is. There's only two choices. It's either the Pensacola Civic Center or the Bayfront Auditorium.
2: See, we go back and check what you send us, and we got one that I can see, just the one talkback while we were away. So that's pretty cool. And so there you go. The State Fair, a record, a particular record on Saturday. I got to be honest. That's the one day Mrs. C and I did not go to the State Fair. Was Saturday. We were at Adventureland with Mudbug and PB&J. They had an absolute blast. They absolutely loved it. So that was cool. So the one day we did not go was the all-time record attendance at the Iowa State Fair. Almost 104. I'm getting this wrong. Almost 134,000 people.
3: Correction, Mr. Conway.
2: Okay.
3: One of us went out to the fair that day.
2: Oh, you went back afterwards, didn't you?
3: Yes, I did.
2: Yes, because you had to do something with the Blue Star.
3: Never in my life did I think I would show up at the State Fair wearing a bathing suit and a bathing suit cover-up, but you do what you got
2: to
3: do.
2: There you go. Yes, you had to do something with the Blue Star Moms. So anyway...
3: No, with the table.
2: With the table.
3: I didn't do anything with the moms dressed in a bathing suit and a bathing suit cover-up.
2: Yeah, absolutely, no. Just the table. So anyway, all that happened, and that's essentially what we did. And as I said, I'm still getting my State Fair on. I had a Cattleman's pastrami burger for lunch. Thank you, Mrs. C. I've got some Barksdale State Fair cookies on my desk. A funny story about Barksdale State Fair cookies. So my daughter is at the house and with the kiddos, and for some reason neither of us we were working, duh, last Friday we were working, but there were some Barksdale State Fair cookies, and because we have two dogs, she wasn't sure if they were dog cookies. So she had a good look, she had a bit of a think, and then she realized that chocolate was poisonous to dogs, and so she had one. But I can imagine the turmoil going on in her head while she was looking at the Barksdale State Fair cookie.
3: I imagine when she took that bite, she just kept hoping and praying it was not a dog cookie.
2: Not a dog cookie, yes.
3: But we have tons of State Fair food because yesterday, in the very last 45 minutes, I ran around like a chicken with my head cut off, zooming across the State Fairgrounds, getting bags full of food of everybody's favorites to bring home.
2: Yep, I already thanked you. You were busy.
3: Yes, but I'm going to thank Beatty's Watermelon Stand.
2: Again.
3: Because, yes, again, for a totally different reason. Because their bags that their buns come in.
2: Yes.
3: They gave us a whole bunch of those bags.
2: Excellent.
3: And thankfully, I had those on me because trying to bring home strawberry shortcake and the Dubai chocolate strawberries and the pastrami burgers and all the things I brought home would have been really difficult if I didn't have a bag.
2: Absolutely.
3: Next year, note to self, I've already put it in my phone, bring Tupperware.
2: August 12th, by the way, next year, if you're interested. It's August the 12th is day one of the 2027 Iowa State Fair. So there's that. All right, my friends, we are off and running. It's not like there's any shortage of news. If you saw the race around our nation's capital, that was amazing. The flyover to start it all was incredible. And there are people whining about it. I don't get it. I really don't get it. I do not understand people that don't root for America. Look, you don't have to like the president. You don't have to like his policies. But some of the stuff he's been doing on America's 250th birthday is just American. Just put away, you know, take the hatred, stick it in a drawer for 5 minutes, look at it and go, wow. Aren't we just the most amazing country that can pull all this stuff off? You can't do that. It's just absolutely incredible to me that people are not rooting for our country, are rooting for the Iranians who have basically been at war with us for 47 years, and there's people out there, Americans out there, rooting for them. It's just astonishing to me. So anyway, we'll get into a little bit of that today. We're actually first guest on the show, Mrs. C, today, Iowa Cattlemen.
3: Awesome.
2: Yes, indeed. They're going to be joining us after the bottom of the hour news. Nothing whatsoever to do with the state fair.
3: Maybe we'll discuss the complete debacle of yesterday morning of me running across the state fairgrounds to try and make it there by 10 o'clock to get you your last salted beef bagel.
2: Nope. We're not going to discuss anything to do with the state fair unless they ask me.
3: Okay.
2: They didn't in an email ask me how many of those I ate during the course of the state fair. I think it's 5.
3: Well, actually, if I could have run faster, you would have eaten more.
2: Yes. I think it was 5. Anyway, there are, so we'll get into something entirely different with the cattlemen because the president is importing more beef for the next 90 days. They're not happy, and I understand why. We're going to get into that straight ahead. Right now, though, you need to get into my friends at Audio Nova because they're keeping Simon pricing all through the month of August. So you still have time to get up to $2,200 off their premium hearing aids. And they're amazing. I'm wearing them right now. They're the nearest thing to a natural hearing. You're getting no feedback from my headphones whatsoever. So I've got a hearing aid in my ear. I've got a covered over my ear headphone. No feedback. So they're really, truly incredible devices. And as I say, nearest thing to regular hearing I've ever had in all the time I've been wearing hearing aids. So you have to check them out. And as I say, you've got Simon pricing going on all across the great state of Iowa at any of their 13 clinics. Just go to iowahearing.com. That's going to open up on a page of all their clinics, right? So that's the first thing it's going to do. You're going to see all their clinics, and then you click the one nearest to you, and you're going to get a local phone number. Pick them up and call them, and go and get your totally 100% free hearing. So there is that as well. We're just hearing some very interesting things that are happening. But anyway, I'll get to that. 100% is what we're talking and what you want to check out. So go and check it out, because if you have an untreated hearing loss, you absolutely need to take care of your untreated hearing loss. Please go take care of it, because if you don't go take care of it, you are increasing your chances of getting some form of dementia by 4 or 5 times. Also, before we conclude this little thing, remember, Audio Nova got $5,000 off hearing devices for 3 people during the fair. The final winner is Gary Jones of Cumming, Iowa. So congratulations, Gary. 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That is iowahearing.com. 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
10: A few miles from the glass spires of Midtown Atlanta lies the South River Forest. 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

0: All across the great state of Iowa, it is the Simon Conway Show. It is 4:23. Thank you for letting us know about a little technical glitch. We believe we have fixed it. We will continue on like it is in our rearview mirror at this point. So we're talking about the fact that there are people out there in our country who are not rooting for America. And I really genuinely don't understand. I really don't. I understand how, you know, well, I don't really like that president. I get that. I don't really like that president's policies. I get that. But we are talking about stuff that is quintessentially American. I remember very specifically, it was within just a few weeks of me getting here when we got Bin Laden. I publicly thanked President Obama because how do you not? But I feel in today's world, if this president did the same thing, there would be people that would be screaming, I don't know, hey, what about his due process? I do. We live in incredibly strange times. I put a post up yesterday. This isn't about the fair, by the way. I put a post up yesterday because I went to see the Clydesdales at the fair. And some...
1: jackwagon.
0: There you go. That's the word I'm looking for. Decided to comment about, he said, President Trump killing wild Mustangs. So the reality is we have been rounding up and culling some wild Mustangs going back to the 1970s. There is a law on the books from 1971. We have been doing it that long because where these wild Mustangs are, there are limited resources. So you can go and adopt one. We round them up. You can adopt one. You can adopt more than one. I actually met a wild Mustang that was adopted. He was adopted by Customs and Border Protection. His name is Tabasco, and Mrs. C has seen the pictures of him with me. He took a real liking to me to the point where his rider threw the reins at me and said, you take care of him. He seems to love you. So I remember Tabasco very, very well. And you can go, you know, if you want to save some, you could absolutely go and adopt them. You can. Those that do not get adopted, sadly, it's very sad, do get culled. They do. Since the 1970s. Nothing to do with President Trump. President Biden did it. I'm sure this person was silent. President Clinton did it. President Obama did it. Except none of them did it. It's just the law they happen to be the occupant of the Oval Office. So this craziness that has infected our society is just so out of control that we've said it many, many times. If this president personally cured cancer, you know, woke up one day and said, I had a dream. We need to do this. And the scientific world went, he cured cancer. There would be people with a problem. You know it. There would be people with a problem. We cannot live in that world. We just cannot. Just insane. So it is truly, truly hard to understand how people find it within themselves to behave in the fashion that they behave in when it comes to not rooting for America. We need to root for America. No matter who the occupant of the Oval Office is, we need to root for America. And we have far too many people in our country these days who are not rooting for America. That to me is a problem. It's a real problem. I don't know how we fix it.
1: I don't know how we fix it. It's such a serious issue that we could have fellow citizens who, in some respects, want us to lose. That's what they want. They want us to lose. There are people, possibly within the sound of my own voice right now, who would love to see Iran somehow defeat us militarily. They would love it. They would love it. Despite what that might mean for our American forces, by the way. They would still love it. We can't be those people, can we? How do we change it? I believe it starts in schools. I believe it starts with the indoctrination that we have spoken about. I believe that we have to figure out how to change it. And as each week passes, the more convinced I am that we need some degree of national service. I am in favor of it being military. I hear other people saying, yes, you should absolutely do some kind of service between high school and whatever you're doing next. No, I believe we need you in the military. I think we have to have an appreciation of country brought back, drilled into our young people. I use the term deliberately. All across the great state of Iowa, this is the Simon Conway Show.
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3: It's 4:30. I'm Dave Bull. 76 degrees, partly sunny in Des Moines. Here's what's trending on WHO. Two people are dead after the U.S. military launched its first known strike in 2 months on an alleged drug boat off the coast of Latin America. U.S. Southern Command says the vessel operated along established routes in the Eastern Pacific, and intelligence confirmed its involvement in drug trafficking. The military began a lethal boat strike campaign in early September of last year, targeting alleged drug trafficking boats in both the Caribbean and Eastern Pacific Ocean. Members of the United Auto Workers Union are rejecting an offer from Deere & Company to extend their existing contract for another 2 years.
4: In releasing the results from a vote by members Sunday, union leaders say the offer didn't address one of the key issues for Deere workers, job security. Deere was offering workers 2 years of 4% wage increases and a $3,000 bonus if they accepted the deal by month's end. In a statement, Deere says they're disappointed in the rejection. I'm Craig Michaels.
3: The current contract between Deere and nearly 10,000 UAW workers expires in October of 2027. Deere reported strong quarterly earnings Thursday, raising its net income projection to roughly $5 billion. More layoffs are coming to Wells Fargo. The Iowa Warn website says an additional 14 workers will be laid off from the bank's West Des Moines campus effective October 17th. A total of 322 Wells Fargo workers have been let go from the Des Moines Metro so far this year. The company says it's using more artificial intelligence to streamline operations. And a humanoid robot developed by Chinese smartphone maker Honor beat the 100-meter world record held by Usain Bolt. China's state broadcaster reported Saturday that the robot ran the 100-meter dash in 9.32 seconds. 4:32 at News Radio 1040 WHO. Traffic, weather, and more Simon Conway next.
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17: Cross the Mississippi into Illinois, and the price at the pump jumps more than 60 cents a gallon, according to AAA. So do the taxes, and so does the crime. That is what the extreme progressive agenda does to a state. The cost of living climbs, the streets grow less safe, and tax dollars go to people who came here illegally, while your family foots the bill. None of it happened by accident. Those were choices, one bad policy at a time.
18: Not on my watch. I'm Marionette Miller Meeks, a doctor and a 24-year Army veteran who took an oath to serve and protect. In Congress, I voted to fully fund law enforcement, to stop taxpayer-funded benefits from going to those who entered this country illegally, and delivered $209 million to Iowa's rural hospitals. Iowa families work too hard to end up like the state across the river. And as long as I'm in Congress, I won't let that happen.
17: Congresswoman Marionette Miller Meeks, fighting to keep Iowa strong. Paid for by official funds authorized by the House of Representatives.
19: I think all of us are the sum total of all the experiences we've had in our lives.

0: very, very welcome in. We spent a lot of time with the cattlemen over the last 11 days, particularly at the cattlemen's beef quarters, obviously. I particularly spent a lot of time there, but I do want to talk about the fact that the president has made an announcement about the importation of beef to get prices down. And we wanted to talk to the Iowa cattlemen all about that. So let's bring on their CEO. His name is Brian Whaley. Brian, you're very welcome. How are you, sir?
1: Hey, thanks for having me on, Simon. And we greatly appreciate your support of Cattlemen's Beef Quarters. And I hope you enjoyed your salted beef bagels.
0: I enjoyed all five of them. And I tried to convince Wayne next year you need to sell them all day. Just saying.
1: Yeah, I'm sure he'll take that under consideration.
0: There you go. There you go. They are absolutely amazing. And everybody I sent there loved them as well. So there you go. I'm drumming up business for you guys. So let's talk about President Trump's announcement. He's basically said he wants to bring the price of beef down. So for the next 90 days, he's getting rid of tariffs on the importation of foreign beef. What do we think about that? Everyone wants to see the price down, but actually it's not really affecting sales particularly because we all love Iowa beef.
1: Right, Simon. And obviously from a cattleman's perspective, any time that you bring in a foreign product and allow that in over at a reduced rate, or a considerable market difference is what he suggested, that's going to impact the sale of the domestic product, which directly will undercut our Iowa cattlemen's products. It's a competition thing. And so it's something that we were very disappointed in, his announcement. I think he's made a comment also about that this will give us time to grow the cow herd, which the growing this cow herd is something in Iowa that we have a unique opportunity to do. We have some unique things that are going on right now. We had a press conference with Secretary Naig to do that with a working lands program that he's put in place. But that's not an immediate fix. And what he's imposing here is maybe will be a short-term fix of a drop of a beef prices for a very, very short time. I think he's put a 90-day period on this reducing or taking off these quotas. But long term, to meet the demand that is out there for beef and protein in general, it's going to take us a little bit longer time to do that.
0: Right. I mean, we've talked about this many times on this show before. Nothing to do with the state fair, by the way. Many times on this show, we've had your colleagues come on. We've spoken directly to some of the cattlemen themselves. And look, we have the smallest herd in a very, very long time. Part of the reason we have the smallest herd is because we have to find places to graze them, and we don't have some of that land. And despite all of that, if you fixed it all, it still takes years to rebuild a herd.
1: You are correct. I mean, if you think about the time from a time you would have a heifer calf to the time that she would have her first calf, I mean, you're talking 30-plus months there, and then that takes time to grow that calf. So it is a significant time, and we have to have the opportunity to incentivize the retention of some of these heifers. And what this has done is created significant market volatility for our producers. And makes it hard for them to have the confidence to make some decisions on what they want to do with their herd, and that indirectly could mean what they would do specifically in the cow-calf herd on are they going to retain some heifers for long term. And when you have the market volatility that these things happen, it really is a challenge and frustration to a lot of our producers here in the state.
0: I understand where the president is coming from. He wants to see the prices come down. He knows affordability is going to be a huge deal in the midterms, affordability in various places. What exactly are we going to be importing? What exactly is going to be affected in terms of a price drop? And what does this do to, well, let's stick it, stay in Iowa. What does this do to Iowa cattlemen? Are you forced to drop your prices to compete with the cheaper stuff coming?

0: coming in, or are you going to maintain where you are because you have to?
1: Well, I think let's start with your first part of your question, Simon, is where's this coming from? We really don't know yet. I mean, I think amongst the cattle industry, we all have our assumptions of where this is going to come from and what other countries that this could be imported from. It happened just less than a year ago with Argentine beef as well. And when you bring in that it's going to be really focused on the ground beef side. With lean trim here, you bring in a leaner product, you mix it, and you make that ground beef. And it will, obviously, if they're going to sell at 25% under market value, it is going to undercut what an Iowa product would be, or just regular product of the USA, ground beef would be in the case. I mean, it would be cheaper. So it does impact the overall amount of what our producers would get in selling their cattle to be processed.
0: Okay, so are they forced to drop their prices? It's sad. Farming's going through such a rough time right now. You know, you're selling corn for less than it costs to. I know that's not your area. To put it in the ground, you're having to sell it at the back end, and you're not getting what it costs you at the front end. Are they going to be forced to do that? The cattle farmers, or are they just going to stick with what they have to charge and hope that people recognize the difference in quality and keep buying Iowa beef?
1: I think that's what individuals are demanding right now, and is a high quality beef. I mean, we understand that ground beef is the number one out of a beef. The ground beef is what is sold the majority of. It's going to help in this case. Going to your question, is this ultimately helps the packers because it lowers the cost of what they're going to have to pay to mix with that grind. Now, it then inversely keeps the price of some of those higher muscle cuts up that are going to be sold. But it is going to have a negative impact on overall prices. It's not going to force our producers. They're not going to charge less. They have to negotiate for their prices. And we just lost a huge cash negotiated packer in Joslin just over a week prior to this announcement. So our producers in Iowa, which, just to give you an idea, over 50% of the cattle that were processed in that plant came from Iowa. Yep. And so that's a huge impact on our industry here in Iowa and for our producers in the state. So they've kind of gotten hit twice within a short period of time related to this. And it is going to – the competition side now is impacted on what our producers are going to be able to get for their cattle.
0: Okay, we like to end on a positive note, Brian. We like to be solution-based radio. We don't like doing doom and gloom radio, but we like to tell the truth. We just told the truth, the cold, hard, bare facts of what exactly is going on in our beef industry following the president's announcement. So that is where we are. Show me the sunshine.
1: Well, I think there's a couple things that you can point to, Simon. I want to focus on what just happened. We did have a really good announcement during the state fair. I mean, I appreciate the Iowa Department of Ag and Land Stewardship and Secretary Nag allowing us to be a part of an announcement where he has expanded the Cattle and Conservation Working Lands Program, which will directly make a positive impact on the ability for us to put more cows on grass in this state, which then will help impact and grow that herd. And I think if you look across this nation, I think the state that is the most uniquely positioned to have a significant impact on growing this herd is Iowa. If you think about the strong productive pasture land we have, the forage, the feed resources, the integration of our crop and livestock systems, and just the general infrastructure needed to support that growth, Iowa is a state that can do it. And that's what we're going to focus on here from the Iowa Cattlemen's Association, is how do we help our Iowa producers produce the highest quality beef that we can do to help make sure we have food security in this state.
0: Well, speaking as someone who has consumed one heck of a lot of it over the last 12 days, yes, my wife brought me home two pastrami burgers yesterday, and I had one for lunch today. So the end product is absolutely amazing, and you just let us know what we can do to help you guys, all right?
1: All right. I appreciate all the support, Simon. Thank you very much.
0: Brian Whaley is the CEO of the Iowa Cattlemen. We thank you, sir. We will have you back. That is for sure. What do you make of that? You know, we're getting some comments on the text line, but I'd love to hear from some actual cattlemen who can tell us exactly what the situation is at the front end, because I think that's always very, very important. We are all across the great state of Iowa. It's 4:47 on this Monday, August 24th. You're very welcome in. This is the Simon Conway Show.

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1: Tesla is recalling nearly 3 million vehicles in China over concerns doors may be difficult to open in an emergency. The recall comes alongside recalls announced by 8 other automakers, affecting a total of around 4.3 million vehicles in China. Canadian Prime Minister Mark Carney says tariffs on the U.S. will begin September 8th. He announced the move on Saturday.
2: Canada will match Washington's new tariffs, dollar for dollar.
1: The new U.S. tariffs impact about $20 billion worth of Canadian imports.
2: Canadian exports to the United States lower costs for American families. In contrast, tariffs are taxes. Taxes which are ultimately paid by U.S. consumers.
1: He called the whole thing a bad deal and said America has changed. Louisiana's governor says SpaceX plans to build a spaceport in Vermilion Parish. Tammy Trujillo with details.
3: Many residents of the coastal parish aren't happy with the idea of a 130,000-acre rocket facility landing in the middle of the undeveloped marsh. New state laws passed earlier this year protect the potential facility from noise or nuisance complaints and damage claims. The new measures also exempt such facilities from certain property taxes and public records laws.
1: And former Stone Brewing employees will be laid off and 3 locations will be shut down.
4: Sapporo USA, which owns the Escondida site, sold Stone Brewing to Firestone Walker Brewing Company and Duval Mortgat USA earlier this year. The new owners plan to move production to facilities in Kansas City, Missouri, and Paso Robles. 220 workers will lose their jobs, with the first 58 layoffs coming in October. Stone Brewing was founded in San Marcos in 1996 and was part of the West Coast craft brewing craze of the early 2000s and 2010s. I'm Rich Cassone.
1: And Walmart has announced customers at select stores are able now to use a tap-to-pay option at checkout. The company says it plans to roll out tap-to-pay at all Walmart and Sam's Club locations by the end of the year. I'm Monica Nelson with your consumer and business news.
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6: In 2005, investigators in Palm Beach, Florida began uncovering a dark secret.
7: A lot of girls knew about it and a lot of girls were doing it.
8: If anybody asks if you're over the age of 18, just go ahead and go with it.
6: There was a wealthy man in Palm Beach who was offering young girls a way to make money. That man was Jeffrey Epstein, and he had set up a system designed to bring him underage girls. Local police and the federal government would investigate and, by their count, find dozens of victims. Epstein would become one of the world's most infamous predators, a man who could have faced decades in prison but served just 13 months in his own wing of a county jail.
9: Why would you cut this deal with Jeffrey Epstein?
6: Epstein's abuse would span years and cross state lines.
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0: Well, across the great state of Iowa, it is the Simon Conway Show. And did you see RFK Jr. was delivering a speech? I think it was an autism speech, Mrs. C. And he was interrupted by his quack ringtone.
1: Are you just being funny? That really is a ringtone?
0: No, that's really his ringtone.
1: That's hilarious.
0: It was in his pocket, and it just... He forgot to silence it, and he's delivering this speech, and suddenly it's like, quack, quack. I just love it. Anyway, human, it's absolutely wonderful. I love human things happening. On the text line regarding our last conversation, cattle herds are at 1950 levels. Yes, I know. We've discussed it many times, including just now. Cattlemen, this is an interesting take, though. If you are a cattleman, listen up. Cattlemen decided to sell more than they produce. Not entirely possible. They took the short-term profits rather than build their herds. Okay. Let's see what else. The pasture excuse does not pass the smell test. Corn is cheap and plentiful. There's no need for 100,000-acre ranches. Okay. Simon, I'm sure when the consumers hear that the cattle producers are upset with Trump's decisions lately, they don't understand. All we ask is let the market do its thing and have prices come down slowly as we are able to build the cow herd without losing too much money in a quick hurry. Currently, we are looking at a $600 per head loss in the last 4 weeks alone from where cattle prices were. You don't increase the cow numbers by losing money doing it. Our input costs are high, just like some of the people in town are experiencing. Thank you. Okay, so now we've heard from a cattleman. So you're looking out at your field, you see your cattle, and you're thinking, if I take this guy to market, I'm going to lose $600. If you don't take him to market, what happens? Well, the prices will go up. That's supply and demand. Right? It truly is economics 101. And I am no economist. Okay? But it is literal supply and demand. You're looking out over your field, you're seeing your herd, and you're looking at every single one of them, and you know that if you take one to market, it's going to cost you $600. Are you leaving him in the field, or are you taking him to market? If you leave him in the field, you still got to feed him. If you're leaving him in the field, the supply side will go down, which means the price will go up. This is not complicated and has absolutely nothing to do with cattle at all. It's pure supply and demand. It's capitalism in action. That's what it is. Now, we heard from someone who I'm absolutely convinced is not a cattleman at all, who told us that the 1950s level is because the cattlemen themselves were greedy. And that's why we have a small herd. So there you go. The other thing being told is you can't just leave them in the field because when they're ready for market, they got to go. I understand that as well. We're all across the great state of Iowa. This is a subject we're going to come back to. This is the Simon Conway Show.

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2: On I-35 southbound at the off-ramp to 235 eastbound, there's a crash. It is on the left shoulder, though. 235 westbound from downtown to the West Mixmaster is an 8-minute travel time, 1 minute of delay. Urban Loop westbound between the East Mixmaster and 141, that should take you 9 minutes travel time. With Des Moines' most frequent traffic all day, I'm Joe Sonderman on News Radio 1040 WHO.
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3: It's shaping up to be a beautiful week of weather with lots of sunshine and temperatures in the mid-80s. This afternoon, mostly sunny with a high near 80. Overnight, a low of 66. Tomorrow, partly sunny with a high of 85. Very similar conditions on Wednesday, but just some stronger wind gusts. Thursday and Friday, much of the same, before a chance of showers this weekend. That's your forecast. I'm Peyton Hylock from News Radio 1040 WHO.
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4: It's 5 o'clock. I'm Dave Bull. 76 degrees, partly sunny skies in Des Moines. This WHO Radio News brought to you by your local Kubota dealers. Here's what's trending on WHO. The White House is unveiling its economic sanctions plan for Iran. Treasury Secretary Scott Bessent says the new sanctions are an economic move against Iran to further isolate it from the rest of the world.
5: We are launching an economic onslaught against Iran's financial connections around the globe.
4: Speaking from the Treasury Department today, Bessent said Operation Economic Outcast will cut off Iran from exporting oil and other trade. Bessent said Iran can choose to stay isolated or choose a path back to normality. U.S. Army Secretary Dan Driscoll is stepping down from his role by the end of the year.
6: The Wall Street Journal reports it comes after months of tension between himself and Secretary of War Pete Hegseth. His departure would leave the Army without a Senate-confirmed leader as the U.S. looks to wrap up its war against Iran that it began alongside Israel nearly 6 months ago. I'm Matt Mattinson.
4: It's been 34 years since Grinnell College student Tammy Zawicki disappeared. Investigators now say they have a new person of interest.
7: Tammy Zawicki was driving from Evanston, Illinois to Grinnell College on August 23, 1992. The 21-year-old's broken-down car was found abandoned on I-80 in central Illinois. A tractor-trailer and driver seen near the Zawicki car. She was found stabbed to death 9 days later in Missouri. I'm Sarah Walters.
4: Illinois State Police are looking for a woman they believe had a connection to the truck driver. You can read more and see a photo of the woman on whoradio.com/news. More than 11,000 children took part in the Des Moines Public Library's summer reading program.
8: Out of that 11,600, we had 6,074 complete and turn in their reading logs, which was a post-pandemic high for the library and a great success for the program.
4: Kelly Marble with Des Moines Public Library. She tells WHO Radio News the library hosted more than 250 events throughout the summer with over 10,000 people attending. 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Louisiana Governor Jeff Landry will reportedly announce tomorrow that SpaceX plans to build a spaceport in his state.
9: Many residents of the coastal parish aren't happy with the idea of a 130,000-acre rocket facility landing in the middle of the undeveloped marsh. New state laws passed earlier this year protect the potential facility from noise or nuisance complaints and damage claims. The new measures also exempt such facilities from certain property taxes and public records laws. I'm Tammy Trujillo.
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10: 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President Trump's decision to increase tariffs to 50% on all imports of Canadian cars, trucks, automotive parts, and steel also weighed on investor sentiment. At the closing bell, the Dow Jones gained 140 points, the S&P lost 21, and the NASDAQ fell by 200. With your market recap, I'm Lizzie Radabali.
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31: Well, now when you were competing with fellas who were seeing the ball game, and you had to wait for it to come on Morse code and be typed on a typewriter and handed to you for each play, you had to start talking when you saw him start typing. So you'd say, here comes the pitch, and it's a call strike breaking over the outside corner to a batter that likes a ball a little bit, and so forth. And by this time, you now wait for the typewriter again, and if there's a stall and he doesn't start typing, you say, well, he shakes off the sign, gets back down off the mound, rubs his hand in the rosin bags, back up in the mound, getting the sign again. Out of the windup, here comes the pitch. Now, if it was a dull game, it might have been the easiest roller in the world and thrown out by 20 yards. If you needed a little excitement, why, you put it in there. You'd say, there it goes, a hard hit ground ball, second baseman going over after the ball, makes a one-hand stab, comes up almost falling down, throws just in time for the out.
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5: It's shaping up to be a beautiful week of weather with lots of sunshine and temperatures in the mid-80s. This afternoon, mostly sunny with a high near 80. Overnight, a low of 66. Tomorrow, partly sunny with a high of 85. Very similar conditions on Wednesday, but just some stronger wind gusts. Thursday and Friday, much of the same, before a chance of showers this weekend. That's your forecast. I'm Peyton Hylock from News Radio 1040 WHO.
4: 76 degrees and partly cloudy in Des Moines. More clouds expected to gather overnight before a warm-up tomorrow. Currently 79 degrees in Clarinda, 75 in Iowa Falls. I'm Dave Bull. Our next update at 5:30. Breaking news and severe weather as it happens. On Des Moines News, Weather and Traffic Station, News Radio 1040 WHO.
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1: I love this American ride. 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
2: All across the great state of Iowa, it is the Simon Conway Show. It is 5:08 on this Monday, August 24th. It is now the law in California. The Stop Nick Shirley Act has been signed into law by Governor Gavin Newsom. It is basically designed to stop some investigations that he has been conducting. The target this time is illegal immigration. And joining us right now is Dan Perkins, his co-author with Sheriff Richard Mack of the Democrat Murder of America. I think DSA might be murdering the Democratic Party in itself. Maybe that's the next book. Dan, you're very welcome. How are you?
3: Thank you, and thank you for the idea. I like that.
2: Yes. It's not bad, is it? Anyway.
3: No.
2: Let's talk about this because... Look, California is perhaps the most beautiful state in the union, but they're very, very, very strange people who are running it.
3: And some strange people who live there, too.
2: Yes. So tell us what's going on, first of all.
3: They feel like they don't want to be part of the nation. And that whenever something comes around, I don't want ICE agents, I don't want them to talk to our police. I don't want to talk them to the prosecutors or anybody. They can't go places and look for illegals, and they're trying to decide that they're independent of the United States government and the laws of the Constitution. And so this bill was passed by them to try and keep the federal government out of their business.
2: And this particular act is my audience likes to look this stuff up. It's Assembly Bill 2624. It expands what they call the Safe at Home program to employees of nonprofits that serve people navigating the immigration system. And of course, right. Shirley has been, who is a YouTuber and a podcaster, he's been trying to shine a light on fraud in Minnesota, which he very successfully did, starting at the Learing Center, and expanded that to California, which is what prompted this.
3: Well, yeah, and what the mainstream media has a problem with is that he basically went with his iPhone with a camera,
2: yep,
3: and did this on no cost, no money, and got great. Did a great job of his investigative reporting, and brought to the light into the federal government examples in California, and in Minnesota and other states where there's just incredible fraud in our welfare system as we have it in the United States. And California may owe $20 billion. That's B with a boy, billion. In tax revenue back to the federal government because of the corruption in all these government programs.
2: And what's very interesting here is this program already covers domestic violence survivors, as it should, elder abuse victims, people who want abortions, and people who were born one gender and want to be another gender. It already covers all of those people. Now they're covering, because he signed it into law, people who work with illegals.
3: Right, because they're trying to protect that illegal, and they have the greatest numbers of illegal aliens in the country, in the state of California.
2: Yeah, by design.
3: And yes, absolutely by design. And they're very concerned about where he's going. And we got a ruling today from the Supreme Court on mail-in ballots and what the requirements are going to be, and whether they can get him into the midterm, doesn't know for sure. But that's going to create a problem for people. Then you got the census, where the Trump administration last week said that the census, according to the Constitution, requires to be a U.S. citizen. And so if you're going to go to register to vote, you have to prove that you're a citizen with a legal identity. that's devastating to California because the current census information idea is that the number of representatives you're going to have in your state in the federal Congress is driven based on the not the registered voters, but on the number of bodies in the state. And California has the biggest, as we already said, the biggest contingent of illegal aliens. And under what Trump wants to do, they won't be counted. And so California could lose a very significant number of seats.
2: Yeah. Frankly, that's a good thing because we shouldn't be giving out seats on the basis of how many illegals you have living in your state. And then, of course, we had last week on Wednesday, Nick Shirley was conducting a sidewalk interview outside the California state capitol in Sacramento when the... Mm-hmm. The chief of staff is a guy called Terry Shands. He's the chief of staff to Democrat Assemblywoman, I don't know if you know about this, Tina McKenna, right? And we've got it on video. He barged into this account, this interview. And by the way, this guy, this chief of staff, he earns just short of $208,000 a year, taxpayer-funded compensation. He held up a printed flyer, and it says, this is California, right? Did you guys hear that Nick Shirley has a small appendage? I don't need to use the word he put on his flyer. I mean, what is going on? These people are insane.
3: Yes, they are. They absolutely are. And that's what's going to cause a major problem for the Democratic Party in the midterms, because whatever's left of the traditional Democratic Party is not going to vote for these people who are insane, of the Democratic Socialist Party, and there's a lot of politicians, Democratic politicians who had an elected office who were primaried out by the Democratic organization.
2: The communists, and, you can call them communists. I'm good with it.
3: Okay, the communists, the communists basically took them out of their seats.
2: Yep.
3: And now they're putting people in it. There's one just recently I saw this morning is won the nomination to run for Senate somewhere, and I can't think where. But now they found out that he's a convicted felon.
2: Shocker.
3: And, nobody in the Democratic Party went through any due diligence with him. I mean, that's the problem when you have the guy in Maine who's got tattoos and throws bottles at people and is violent. They didn't. They either did their due diligence and found out he was a real man because he was hitting women and doing all kinds of crazy things. And that's one of the reasons why Sheriff Mack and I wrote the book, because we have written a history book. This is nonfiction. A history of violence in the Democratic Party since it was formed in 1828, and it's on and on and on the examples of violence and terrorism and abuse to get what they want. And what you're seeing today is the new Communist Party.
2: There you go.
3: The Democratic Communist Party. Mm-hmm. Communist Party is doing the same thing.
2: Dan Perkins is a co-author with Sheriff Richard Mack of the book The Democratic Murder of America, and maybe of a new book called The Murder of the Democratic Party, coming soon with a little teeny tiny credit to me, maybe. Dan, always a pleasure having you on, sir. We appreciate you. You take care. Have yourself a great rest of the day. It is very, very strange what's happening to the Democratic Party. There are places and people that I do not see regular Democrats voting for. I just cannot get my head around the fact that that might happen. This is the Simon Conway Show.

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5: 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How did my father become the scheming mastermind? 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
10: All across the great state of Iowa, it is the Simon Conway Show. You are very, very welcome in. Thank you very much for being there. The Supreme Court handed the Trump administration a win on mail-in voting restrictions, which will actually be in place ahead of the midterms. This is actually something that really is very, very significant. So that's worth noting. What they've done, and by the way, it was a 6-3 vote. What this does is it will unblock injunctions in 23 states that challenged the administration back in July. Of course, Sonia Sotomayor, Elena Kagan, and Ketanji Brown Jackson, they voted against it. Having said that, the U.S. Postal Service and the Justice Department said they would immediately implement the revised mail-in ballot restrictions after the ruling. So what do you have to do to get a mail-in ballot? Well, you got to prove you're a U.S. citizen. Shocking! I mean, when you say it out loud, it's like so crazy that states went to court. They found a judge that said, yes, we will impose an injunction until this can be argued out in a full court. States did that. As I say, when you say it out loud, it's kind of really strange. The numbers are also really astonishing. We the people want this. We want there to be the Save America Act on the books. That's what we want. It says only American citizens should vote in American elections. Last time I checked the numbers, it was like 80% were like, yeah. And after they said, yeah, they were like, duh. And if you show up at the polls, you know, having already proved you're an American citizen entitled to vote because you're on the rolls now, you have to prove that it's actually you who's showing up at the polls. Again, America is going, duh. Meanwhile, in Minnesota, they voted, this is their assembly. Honestly, this is Monty Python. This is SNL when it was funny. Minnesota just voted not, this is the assembly, not the people, not to remove dead people from the electoral rolls. Yeah, you really, I promise you, you heard me right. There was a bill. They said, oh, let's remove dead people from the voting rolls in Minnesota. And they went, yeah, no, we're not going to do that. Why? They're dead. Why are we deliberately keeping dead people on the voter rolls in Minnesota? Oh, trust me, I know the answer. But why are you prepared to publicly go on the record? And I haven't checked my talk radio colleagues in Minnesota, but I hope you are dragging in these legislators and demanding they answer you in the direct question. You see, because you just feel that they're going to be doing the whole DC speak. Well, it's not really about the dead people on the rolls. They're trying to do something. No. Talk radio host colleagues north of the border, do not accept that garbage. Haul them in and say, why would you not vote to remove dead people from the electoral rolls in this state? Want a straight answer to a straight question. That's it. That's all you want. All across the great state of Iowa. Crazy time to be alive, isn't it? This is the Simon Conway Show.

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1: It's 5:30. I'm Dave Bull. 76 degrees, partly sunny in Des Moines. Here's what's trending on WHO. The U.S. Supreme Court is allowing some parts of President Trump's executive order targeting mail-in voting to move ahead. Monday's order lifts the block from a lower court on many provisions, but the key provision giving the Postal Service oversight of mail-in voting remains on hold due while a lower court battle plays out. The executive order directs agencies to compile a list of confirmed U.S. citizens eligible to vote in each state. The Postal Service would then oversee mail-in voting by establishing uniform standards for ballots. The active search has been suspended for a boater who went overboard in the Des Moines River on Saturday. Search efforts continued today on Des Moines' north side, but the man was not located. He's identified as James Michael of Windsor Heights. Sergeant Brittany Worrell of Polk County Sheriff's Department says the search included mutual fire departments and canines.
2: First responders worked together to search for the missing boater. Deputies put up a drone, and then fire personnel utilized their boats during this time.
1: Metro Star dive team members also assisted in the search. Anyone still hoping to grab a ticket for the Iowa Hawkeyes opening football game is now out of luck. The University of Iowa announced today the September 5th game against Northern Illinois is sold out. Iowa's first four games of the 2026 season are sold out, including games against Iowa State, the University of Northern Iowa, and Ohio State. Tickets are still available for the homecoming game against Wisconsin on Halloween and games against Purdue and Nebraska in November. And there could be some help in treating addiction in the form of GLP-1 medications. The popular class of medication has turned out to have several unexpected side effects, and now new research shows the drugs are proven effective in treating obesity and diabetes and could also help addicts. 5:32 at News Radio 1040 WHO. Traffic, weather, and more Simon Conway next.
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0: I'm hoping that the local talk radio hosts are calling on these legislators to answer for their vote, because it is the most ridiculous vote I think you could possibly imagine. And to try and defend that is just seems insane to me.
1: Yeah. Oh, I agree with. But why wouldn't you just reach out to them?
0: Because they won't come on, man. They're in a different state. They don't care what I was asking. They won't come on. So I tend not to waste my time. All right. Oh, okay. Well, you know, listen, we get national people on, we get international people on. But trust me when I tell you, Minnesotan lawmakers are not going to come on this show to explain their vote in the Minnesota State House. The bottom line is, that's what they did. They voted to keep the dead people on the voter rolls. Mm-hmm. Just saying. Just saying. So anyway, that's a thing. And I don't know what else to tell you, except it's a thing. Okay, what else are we going to talk about today? Well, we're going to talk about Treasury Secretary Scott Bessent, who was in this very studio just before the fair, like a day or 2 days before the fair. Scott Bessent was in this very, very fine studio. And today, he unveiled something really, really pretty impressive, actually. So you may have noticed we have not been bombing Iran. Instead, they've been trying an economic approach. The Speaker of the Iranian Parliament has publicly now said, we're starving. So you could say it's working, right? The Treasury Secretary Scott Bessent says what they have introduced today is basically an economic D-Day. These are sanctions imposed on Iran that target the country's five most vital lifelines financially. He said that Iran exploits digital assets, technology, gold, aviation, and shipping. He does they do that in other nations, and that's how they're propping up their economy. These measures, said the secretary, broaden secondary sanctions risk for anyone foolish enough to continue conducting business with this regime. Said that at a press conference today. I have seen some people say Russia and China don't care. Oh, yeah, they do. Let me tell you why China cares. China cares primarily about selling us their crap, the cheap crap. That's their primary interest. They want to keep doing that. I've told you many times when we're on the battleship Iowa, it's in the port of L.A., and in the port of L.A., being on the deck of the Iowa, you look across and these big container ships are coming in, and they're coming in low down in the water because they're full of Chinese crap. And they get unloaded and they get reloaded with containers, and when they're ready to leave, even though they have the same number of containers on the container ship, they're riding high in the water because those containers are empty. If you want a visual explanation of what is wrong with the economy, that is it. No words are required. Just watch that happen. It's actually quite amazing to see. So, China does not want to risk that. China doesn't want to risk that. The reason they ignore the deals that Trump made in Trump 1, which Scott Bessent told us, when Biden was president, is because they figured, rightly as it turns out, that Biden wouldn't do anything to enforce the agreement. As soon as Trump came back, the Chinese now want to play ball again. The question will become, well, what are they going to do after Trump? No matter who's president, be it a Democrat, a Republican, will they have the same respect for the presidency that they do right now? As for Russia, I don't believe Russia's going to keep doing business with Iran. Because one of the first things Russia wanted to get rid of was American sanctions when Trump came back. They're not going to want to go down that road again. So I absolutely, positively

believe that what the Treasury Secretary announced today is going to have an effect, especially when you take into account what people in power in Iran are saying publicly. It's not just that they're saying it privately, they're saying it publicly. And that's an astonishing thing. Absolutely astonishing. Because of who they are. So we'll see. You know, the president does not like war. He's made it very, very clear. He doesn't like it. That is not the first place he goes. In fact, it's the last place he goes. The first place he likes to go is trying to find peaceful solutions to any problems that affect this country. That's what he wants. That's what he wants. If you can't get it, he's clearly not afraid to use kinetic evidence. He's not afraid to do it. He is happy to launch whatever munitions we have against a nation that's been at war with us for 47 years. He's the first president of either party that has been willing to do that. So, that's where we're at. We'll see if this, in the words of the Treasury Secretary, economic D-Day has the desired effect. If it does, well, everyone will be going, wow, brilliant. If it doesn't, there's going to be people going, now what, Mr. President? And that's where we find ourselves today. It is coming up right now. We are at 5:44. We'll take a quick time out. We'll continue the conversation straight after that. We are all across the great state of Iowa. This is the Simon Conway Show.

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0: All across the great state of Iowa, it is the Simon Conway Show, covering a couple of things. Minnesota has voted in their assembly to keep dead people on the electoral rolls. No, really, they have. I know. It's completely crazy, but hey, that's what they've done. Let's go to the phones. Brad is in Des Moines. He wants to talk about that. Hi, Brad. You're on the Simon Conway Show.
25: Hi, Simon. How you doing?
0: I'm good, man. How are you?
25: I'm pretty good, I guess. I've lived out here 30 years, but I'm from Illinois. And Minnesota just wants to be like Illinois. I mean, vote early, vote often. Doesn't matter if you're dead. That shouldn't stop you.
0: Mm-hmm. Yeah.
25: I mean, look at Chicago. They've been that way for a long time.
0: Oh, absolutely. And they have, yeah.
25: Minneapolis, St. Paul, turn it into a mini Chicago. Or not even mini. Probably about the same size. I mean, traffic sucks up there and everything else. Just like Chicago.
0: It's just so crazy. It's such a crazy thing to do, right? Somebody manages to bring a bill into the floor of the Minnesota, I think it was the House, it could have been the Senate, I don't know. And the purpose of the bill is to remove dead people from the electoral rolls. And they have enough people, enough members of that body that voted no.
25: Right.
0: That's literally crazy.
25: Them, they can't vote anymore. Simon, if you remove them, they can't vote anymore.
0: They cannot vote. That's absolutely true.
25: How do you expect the Democrats to keep power?
0: Yep.
25: They've got to have dead people vote for them too.
0: You're not wrong. You are not wrong. I appreciate you. Thank you. Have yourself a good rest of the day. Look, this is a real thing. And it really happened. You can check it out if you don't believe me. But this is a real thing. And it's nuts. It's completely nuts, but it absolutely happened. So there's that. That's what's taking place. I want to. I can't right now. I want to talk about Scott Bessent and some of the things he had to say today. We'll wait till I can pot up my computer because right now. That is not a doable thing. So we'll do that very, very shortly. And we'll play you some of the audio from Scott Bessent. But the bottom line is, he's made it very, very clear. This is a huge deal. Absolutely massive, massive deal. It's not really particularly targeted at Iran. It's targeted at strangling from an economic perspective any economy that they have left. And in five distinct areas of that economy, aviation, shipping, gold, these are really very important things. And according to Scott Bessent, the Iranians have been manipulating this stuff. That's a big deal. So if you can actually turn off the spigot in these five areas, I'm trying to remember the other two. One was digital assets, and I can't remember the fifth one for right now. Luckily, I'm not running for president. I'm not having a Rick Perry moment. But I'm gonna bring it for you because, you know, I don't like to leave things hanging. But yes, these five areas are very, very important to the Iranians, and if we can turn them off, they're not going to be able to survive. So it's digital assets, technology, gold, aviation, and shipping. Those are the five. So now you know. That's what we're talking about.
1: If they are successful, then any country that's stupid enough, that is the correct term, any country that is stupid enough to continue to do business with them is going to find out the absolute hard way that that was not a smart move. It's not. So any country doing that, that is not going to work out well for you. It's a sustained campaign, according to the Treasury Secretary. It's designed to collapse every last, this is in quotes, every last option for Iran. Let there be no ambiguity, the Secretary said, as to the position of the United States. An economic engagement of any kind with this murderous regime will expose those responsible to the full reach of American power. Now, what does that mean? You can take that to mean a variety of things. Do you want to test it? You want to test that? I mean, I'm thinking no, you know. I'm thinking no, I don't want to test that. Mrs. C, can you pop me up, please? Thank you. So Besant said a variety of things. This was one of them.
2: Teams from Treasury, State, and the U.S. military are now meeting with their global counterparts to tell them that the United States expects action. Every country has a defined timeline to shut down activities we have identified. If they do not take action, we will do so unilaterally through Treasury authorities. For example, every branch of Bank Mellie must be shuttered and dark. And let me be clear, any entity that facilitates money laundering on behalf of Iran will be removed from the U.S. dollar system. The clock just started ticking. Team.
1: Not playing, is he? He's definitely not playing. Here's another piece that he had to say today. Yeah, I've got time.
2: The new sectoral sanctions determinations issued today target five of Iran's most vital lifelines that it exploits in other countries: digital assets, technology, gold, aviation, and shipping. These measures broaden secondary sanctions risk for anyone foolish enough to continue conducting business with this regime, and will accelerate the speed with which we pursue them. As I speak, Treasury's Office of Foreign Assets Control is also sanctioning over 60 entities, individuals, and vessels around the world that enable the Iranian regime to procure illicit nuclear and missile technology, conduct cyber operations, and generate oil revenue. The new sectoral...

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2: It's 6 o'clock. I'm Dave Bohl. 76 degrees, partly sunny skies in Des Moines. Here's what's trending on WHO. The top Democrat in the U.S. House, Hakeem Jeffries, and President Trump's son-in-law, Jared Kushner, have reportedly gotten together to look for common ground.
3: A source familiar with the meeting telling NBC News the two recently met privately to discuss areas where Democrats could work with the president. The New York Times, which first reported the encounter, said it happened in recent weeks, and that housing, immigration, and the high cost of living were among the topics.
2: Brian Noble's reporting. The reported meeting comes ahead of the midterm election to determine which party will control Congress for the remainder of President Trump's term. This year's Iowa State Fair was a record breaker.
4: More than 1.2 million people visited the fair over its 11-day run, shattering the previous record set in 2024 by more than 36,000 fairgoers. Fair officials say four separate days set new single-day attendance records. Overall grandstand attendance set a record even with a cancellation by Rod Stewart. I'm Sarah Walters.
2: Brianne and her six-year-old son Liam from Clive and Teresa from Dallas Center say they had lots to see at this year's fair.
5: Going to watch our niece dance up on the stage. Big things today for him is we're doing the yield mill, the sky glider, but I like to see the flowers and the competitions up there.
6: That's so really fun.
5: Yes.
6: Do you have any favorites?
7: My granddaughter's stepmom is singing on the Bill Riley stage, and we're looking very forward to that too.
2: Next year's Iowa State Fair is scheduled August 12th through the 22nd. The Iowa State Fair wasn't the only thing breaking records this summer. The Des Moines Public Library saw record-breaking participation in this year's summer reading program.
8: This summer, we had more than 11,600 kids take part in the Summer Reading Challenge, and that would be about 24% of Des Moines' under 18 population. That includes 2,482 kids who registered during the first week of the program.
2: Kelly Marble with Des Moines Public Library, she tells WHO Radio News that of those children who took part in this year's program, more than 6,000 turned in completed reading logs. That's a post-pandemic high for the summer reading program. We have more online at whoradio.com/news. And there's a special lunar event happening this week.
9: The next full moon will also have a partial lunar eclipse, and that will make the moon look red, but it's just an illusion. The Sturgeon moon will reach peak illumination just after 9 p.m. on the West Coast on August 27th. No special equipment needed to watch the moon orbit through Earth's shadow. Just look up. And while you're doing that, NASA will use orbiters to measure rapid surface temperature shifts on the moon. They say that data will help them engineer future lunar habitats. I'm Bree Tennis.
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2: 76 degrees, partly sunny in Des Moines, 73, and mostly sunny in Sheraton. I'm Dave Bull. Our next update at 6:30. Breaking news and severe weather as it happens on Des Moines News, Weather, and Traffic Station, News Radio 1040, WHO.
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0: across the great state of Iowa. It is the Simon Conway Show. You know, one of the most precious things you can get in life is a baby. We've just been hanging out with two of our grands, and they're incredible. I cannot get my head around how, if you literally gave birth to those three little individuals, and this is not in dispute, by the way, you can put one of those training bands around each of their necks individually and strangle them until they are dead. We're talking about the murder trial of Lindsay Clancy. And we're going to talk about a proposal that the defense has put out with our forensic psychologist. He is John Huber. He's on the Newsmaker line right now. We're going to talk to him about it in a moment, because I also want him to weigh in on what appears to be fans of this woman, who I believe is either going to spend the rest of her life in a mental institution or the rest of her life in a jail cell. Who are these fans? Who are these people in our society that are cheering for her and raising, I believe, $1 million for her? And showing no empathy to Dad, who was out running errands while she did this. Are they the same people that have been cheering on Luigi Mangione, who's now pled guilty to the murder of a UnitedHealthcare executive? Is it the same people who cheered on the death of Charlie Kirk? What is happening in our society? I want John Huber to weigh in on that as well. The defense are claiming something I've never heard of called postpartum psychosis. Let's get John Huber on. He is a forensic psychologist, as I just said. Is that even a thing?
1: Well, yes, it is. How are you doing today, Simon?
0: I am amazing. Ha ha, beat you to it. Oh, we lost you.
1: Well, you did beat me to it. All right. Postpartum psychosis is extremely rare compared to postpartum depression. If you have postpartum depression, the data is like 1 in 5 women, so 20% experience it. To a clinical degree, a lot of other women experience it, you know, to lesser degrees, but to a clinical point, it's about 20%. The postpartum psychosis, you know, that was kind of a new one for me. I had to kind of go and look it up. I haven't seen any, and I've worked with lots of women, postpartum issues over my 30 some odd years of being a psychologist. I think, you know, it's possible she has a diagnosis of bipolar disorder, and bipolar, you know, if you get into the manic phase of it, it's not very difficult for people to jump into a psychotic state. So, you know, that is a real possibility. It's just not a very common one.
0: Okay. The prosecution in a rebuttal have brought on a psychiatrist who basically just laughed at the defense's expert and said, no, that isn't a thing. And that did not happen. Whatever did happen, I can't get my head around it, John, you know.
1: Yeah.
0: Individually, yeah. One at a time. It's not like she, you know, had a gun. Right. And turned it on her kids, and then in a matter of seconds, she could kill them. No.
1: Yeah, we had Andrea Yates here.
0: Yeah.
1: And they had a psychiatrist, and the one that she's using, they was also involved in that case. The main psychiatrist, forensic psychiatrist, was found in contempt, and he perjured himself because he lied in that case. And Andrea Yates ultimately got found not guilty by reason of insanity. Now, they have a version of that they're looking at, and according to everything I've read, they're trying to push for. But what I can tell you, you know, I taught, and I'm a forensic psychologist, I taught forensic psychologists for 21 years. The data on that is, if you look at the total number of cases that are out there, only 1 in 30 to 1 in 60,000 cases use that as a defense. And the reason why is it says, I'm guilty, but. And you have to really prove the butt side of that, you know, that there was a real legitimate thing. And Andrea Yates had a long history of mental health hospitalization starting around 10 years of age. This woman, I couldn't find any data on that. It doesn't mean she doesn't have any. It just means I didn't find any of that. And that's one of the things that you almost absolutely have to prove, that you had multiple in and out of state hospital facilities. And in some states, if they haven't been for, you know, multiple for more than a year, they don't even consider it. So there's a lot of questions to the validity of that. And then, you know, they posted a lot of her texts and emails, you know, because she was talking about being distraught and upset. And so she was trying to get female people, you know, mothers, mother-in-laws, and like that, and aunts to come and try and help get her some relief. And none of those emails or texts that I read that was made available to me show any kind of psychosis in them. And now, you know, I do this for a living, and I've actually, you know, reviewed, for example, almost 20 years of Son of Sam letters and phone calls.
0: Yep.
1: And I know what I'm looking at, and it, nothing I saw shows me anything to that extent. And it doesn't mean it's not possible. Again, I've never seen postpartum psychosis. I talked to a peer of mine in my office, another psychologist, and she just had a baby. The baby's only about 5 months old. And she's like, you know the problems I went through, and blah, blah, blah, blah, blah. And I go, and she's like, I'm a psychologist. And I go, yeah, you had depression. You know, we have children. I watched my wife go through that. But you didn't have psychosis. You didn't lose contact with reality. And there's no history of you or this person having lost contact with reality in the past.
0: Okay, well, let me ask you this, right?
1: For that court.
0: Let me ask you this, because her method of killing has to have taken 2 to 3 minutes per kid, right?
1: Right.
0: At what point in that 10 to 12 minutes, because I guess you have to catch them, not the baby, but the others, at what point in that process do you not like wake up and oh my god, what am I doing?
1: Well, if we look at Andrea Yates, she had 5 kids, I believe it was, and she started with the oldest one before any other kids knew what was going on. It's time for you to take a bath, and she held them underwater. Now, the water process is a little bit longer. It's not just squeezing their neck, so we're probably talking 5 to 7 minutes apiece. And, you know, the first kid starts splashing around. The other kids don't know what's going on. And so that one, you know, passes out. You go to the next one. And she used those athletic workout bands. They're basically huge, super thick rubber bands.
0: Yep.
1: Now, you know, I've worked on farms and stuff like that. And we essentially use those to castrate sheep. You know, you just tighten them up really tight and walk away. She doesn't have to do anything else. She can just put one around one person. It's not fun to talk about. It's pretty.
0: No, it's not.
1: Think about.
0: No, no, no. It's awful.
1: And you know, it's bothering me to talk about it. Right.
0: Sure. Right. But, absolutely. But, okay.
1: Know, and I just got called into court. I'm going to court on Friday about somebody who shot a police officer. It's like, what's going on with our society? I think you.
0: Well, let's just talk about that aspect of this. The courts are going to figure out what Lindsay Clancy did and whether it was murder or not. I haven't listened to all the evidence, so I'm not able to make a determination. But as I said, fact that she killed each of these kids in succession is not in dispute. It's the why is in dispute. And by the way, we should point out she then threw herself off a second floor window, I believe, and is paralyzed from the waist down. So that's her. Who are these people who are cheering for her?
1: Can we say TikTok?
0: We can.
1: I don't know the whole story. I mean, it's just like you hear these people talking about how America invented slavery, and it's been around since human existence, since documented time.
0: Right.
1: And you know, you've got uneducated people who feel sorry. They automatically think, you know, oh, the husband made her do it, or society made her do it. And, you know, ask any mother. It's a traumatic time. You know, you're readjusting. You know, having children is difficult. And you know, fathers know that. And then, you know, what I've read is she openly admits to trying, you know, manipulating the husband to leave her alone so she had time to do this. Now, you know, that's not, we don't know that. But the other side to that is she was on 15 different psychotropic medications. What doctor puts you on 15 different medications for bipolar? I mean, I've seen up to four, but 15, it's like, wait, let's stop. Let's clean the table and start over, you know?
0: Especially we are absolutely an over-medicated society. I'm far more interested in, as I said, a court will determine what she did and whether it was murder or something else. But I'm more interested, frankly, in the supporters who've raised $1 million. Are these the same people that were cheering for Luigi Mangione, who in cold blood murdered the United Healthcare executive, who actually was from Iowa, and the same people cheering for the death of Charlie Kirk? Are these all the same people?
1: Pretty much the same kind of group. They're uneducated.
0: And is there something wrong with that?
1: And what happened is they've learned to respond through emotions, okay, and not through rational thought. And a lot of times they do the emotions because they don't have the history. They don't have the background to educate themselves. And it's not because they're not smart. They're just ignorant of history and what's going on with different systems, you know? Yeah, I mean, did the United Healthcare guy, you know, the CEO, he led a culture within that corporation to refuse payment. That's wrong, but there's a way to go about that. You get into the court system and you prosecute that person. It would have had a much more lasting effect, I think, in the whole industry if they'd have done that. Now you've got this person who's kind of a martyr type figure, you know, but even then the industry's minimizing it. It's you know, he's gone, so you know, one of the things I know in my experience in the courtroom, if your victim survives, there tends to be a much greater punishment or cash payout than if the victim does not survive. Because people can sit there and feel sorry for the victim, even if the victim instigated it.
0: Look, you are we value your opinion. That's why you're on. Normally we have a laugh, but this is not something that we can do that on at all. But we'll find something down the road. John Huber is a forensic psychologist. He is the person we go to. John, before we let you go, we always allow you to give out a credit, get out a website, whatever you want to do.
1: Well, I got my new book out, The Ultimate Guide to Psychedelic Self-Help Treatment. It's a workbook. If you are using psychedelics, it's a good 12 to 13 month process you can go through on there, and it's on Amazon. And kind of pushing that right now. So.
0: John Huber, thank you very much. Appreciate you as always. You take care, sir. Have a good rest of the day, and we'll talk again soon. All right.
1: Thank you so much. You're the man.
0: Thank you. I it's hard for me to get my head around someone who gave birth to three children, strangling the life out of them, one by one. Such a personal way to kill. It was such a calculated thing, making sure, allegedly, that husband wasn't in the house. He was running errands. Texting him while he's running errands, and I assume while she's killing the kids. So there's two aspects. There's that aspect, and then there's the fans. I just don't get it. It is 6:20. We'll take a quick time out. We will continue the conversation. If you get it, I'd love to hear from you. We are all across the great state of Iowa. And this is the Simon Conway Show.

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11: John Polk was my nemesis. 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
16: Well, across the great state of Iowa, it is the Simon Conway Show coming up to 6:26. Let's talk about something that might make you raise your eyebrow a little bit. Mrs. C, let's see what you think about this Dad of the Year, okay? Dad of the Year. his name's been withheld, and that's probably a good thing for him. Dave
17: Well,
16: Ball.
17: That doesn't bode well to start this.
16: No, Dave Ball is with us as well. Dave. He took his son, his 7-year-old kid, and 12 and 13-year-old kids, and he's climbing Mount Fuji.
18: Okay.
16: Right? Seems like a good father-son's thing.
17: Not something my dad would drag me out of the house for on a Saturday, but okay.
0: It's exactly. Ambitious, yes.
16: Yeah. So they get to the sixth station, which is apparently about 8,000 feet above sea level. The youngest boy said he was tired. We just experienced some of that at the Iowa State Fair with some of our grands.
17: Yes, you did complain about being tired a lot.
16: No, not me.
17: Well, I heard you complain about being tired.
16: The littles.
17: Yes, we did hear a lot of that.
16: We heard a lot of that from the littles. So the youngest boy said, I'm really tired. So what did you think Dad of the Year did? He said, okay, you stay here. Me and your brothers, we're going to the summit. See ya. He left the seven-year-old.
17: On Mount Fuji?
16: On Mount Fuji, 8,000 feet above sea level, on his own.
17: I mean, if you're going to be left somewhere, an iconic mountain, okay, cool, uh-huh. But not at seven and not by your father. I think that's called abandonment.
16: Anyway, the kid was waiting. Police were called because there's like, wait a minute. Someone said, is that a seven-year-old on his own? So, Dave, what do we think?
0: This is a tough one. And obviously, let's just, you know, be clear that I'm not saying that you should leave a seven-year-old, unaccompanied on the side of a mountain, just for the record.
16: Okay.
0: But at that point, though, there is no, don't make me turn this car around. You're 8,000 feet in the air, right? Like, you're that close to this. What do you do at that point? Do you just call off the whole trip?
16: Yeah.
0: I agree.
16: Seven-year-old. I mean, the fact that the seven-year-old made it to 8,000 feet.
0: Yes.
16: That's pretty impressive, actually. Right. I don't know what facilities there are at the station number six on Mount Fuji. I'm assuming there's not a Buc-ee's.
0: Right. Yes. Agreed.
16: or the Mount Fuji version. Right. Of a Buc-ee's. So it's not like, well, you just stay in this nice store.
0: Yeah.
16: It's on the side of a mountain.
0: Yes.
16: All right. Okay. Well, we got split decision there, I think.
0: Well, I'm not saying the dad should have continued. I'm just saying that's quite a situation, a little more unique than, you know, I don't know, trips I've been on.
16: Okay.
17: Hold on.
16: Yes.
17: I've Googled. The sixth station of Mount Fuji is about 7,840 feet. It serves as the official safety guidance checkpoint.
16: Yeah.
17: Where the real ascent begins.
16: Yes.
17: So Dad had not even done the majority of the, quote, real work.
16: There are 10 stages.
17: And this kid was actually 30 to 40 minute walk down a wide gravel path from the last station, which means the last set of, officials, people, who knows, civilization. But did Dad leave the kid with any gear and water and...
16: I don't know, but what I do know is police were called, and the dad, who had made it to the eighth station at this point, remember there are 10 stages, was ordered by police to return to get his son.
17: Oh, this is getting better the more I read.
16: He later said he'd made a, quote, rash decision.
0: Yeah.
17: So at this stop...
16: Yeah, think!
17: At this stop, they have the safety guidance center
16: where
17: you must rent a helmet for falling rock.
16: Mm-hmm.
17: They have mountain huts where you can get traditional wood-burned stamps called yakin on your hiking stick. But once you pass it, this is when you actually have to pay the mandatory climbing fee and show proof of your reservation. So Dad actually had to pay money to leave his kid behind.
16: Did he, though? Maybe he didn't pay for the kid to go to the next
17: stage. No, but Dad paid to move on from the kid.
16: Yes. Yes.
17: I mean, I've wanted to leave my children at moments in life, but I don't think I've ever thought to pay. Aside from a babysitter, but I had to come back.
16: Yes.
17: Wow.
0: You know, perhaps the takeaway here is that maybe mountain climbing is a bit ambitious for seven. Maybe save that for later on.
17: I agree.
16: I would think that is a reasonable thing to suggest that mountain climbing is a lot for a seven-year-old.
17: Yes. At seven, I was like rushing down hills on, diaper boxes that my mom threw out as a sled. Because in Florida, you don't have snow. So you just go down on grass after they cut it.
16: Mm-hmm.
17: There's no way my parents would have thought about taking me on Mount Fuji.
16: Uh-huh. Maybe well, you would have taken one of your siblings and abandoned them.
17: Oh, I would have left them in a far worse place.
16: It's 6:31. We're going to talk about baby names next because there's a new trend.
17: Mm. Oh, Dave's all about this topic.
0: Am I?
16: Dave loves new trends.
17: I saw Dave's face when we said, hey, Dave, can you just watch our grandson? And he was in a stroller strapped in.
16: He was.
17: And Dave's face was less than excited.
16: He said sure, though.
0: I did
17: say sure.
0: That's right.
17: But he also looked at the stroller as if it was like this foreign alien going, what am I supposed to do with this?
16: We're very grateful, Dave.
17: To be fair, we were just around the corner. One went to the bathroom. Yes. One stepped out to get something to drink.
16: Yes. It wasn't very long. We didn't spend too much time with them. It is 6:32. We will take a quick time out, and then we will continue our conversation straight ahead. We're all across the great state of Iowa. This is the Simon Conway Show.

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1: It's 6:30. I'm Dave Bohl. 75 degrees, mostly cloudy skies overhead in Des Moines this evening. Here's what's trending on WHO. A former top official with the Southern Poverty Law Center is set to be arraigned in an Alabama federal court on Tuesday. The Justice Department says former SPLC Chief Financial Officer Heidi Byrick helped open bank accounts that funneled money back to extremist organizations. Byrick was charged with wire fraud and money laundering, with one instance allegedly involving an informant she had a romantic relationship with. The DOJ indicted the group in April, accusing it of funding the extremist groups they had promised to dismantle. The summer surge of COVID-19 cases in the U.S. is underway.
2: Disease Control says infections are on the rise in nearly every state, with the biggest uptick in the South and West. Data collected through wastewater shows that cases seem to be lower than this time last year, but have more than doubled since July. I'm Tammy Trujillo.
1: Iowa State University police say 33 people were arrested, cited, or referred during Saturday's Welcome Weekend celebrations. Commonly known as 801 Day, the unofficial tradition marks the Saturday before classes begin when fraternities and sororities can start drinking at 8:01 a.m. 16 citations were issued for possession of alcohol by people under the legal drinking age, and 14 people were arrested for public intoxication. Police say about half of those arrested or cited were not affiliated with the university. And Colorado officials are noting a sharp rise in bear encounters with humans.
3: Colorado Parks and Wildlife say there were 4 bear attacks in just the last week, including one that sent a man to the hospital. Data from the agency shows Colorado bear encounters are at a record high, with over 6,100 reports so far this year, which is up nearly 97% from the same period last year. A rise in bear encounters has also been reported in California, Montana, New Mexico, and Oregon. I'm Monica Nelson.
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4: 75 degrees, mostly cloudy in Des Moines. Clouds expected to continue to gather tonight before temperatures warm up tomorrow. Currently 73 in Audubon, 77 in Red Oak. I'm Dave Bohl. Our next update at 7 o'clock on News Radio 1040 WHO.
5: Well, across the great state of Iowa, it is the Simon Conway Show. You are very, very welcome in. Thank you very much for being there. We appreciate you. Mrs. C has got an idea of what happened to the mum in the mountain climbing story.
6: Yes, we had a caller call in and say, well, where was the mom? And I am convinced a very frazzled mother looked at her husband that day and said, I don't care where you take these kids, just take them somewhere. And Dad took him to Mount Fuji and left one of them there.
5: Yeah. On the text line, I know how to solve the mountain climbing story. You don't take seven-year-olds on a climbing expedition.
6: Well, that just seems too easy now, doesn't it?
5: It really does.
6: There you go with that common sense.
5: Uh-huh. Yes. Absolutely. So there's that. All right, we do... by the way, I just noticed that there's a new Robin Hood movie coming out. You seen this, Dave?
4: No, I have not.
5: It's called The Uprising.
4: Okay.
5: How many times can they remake this movie? I want to know... Mrs. C will do this for me. I know she will. What's the record for movie remakes? What movie has been remade the most times? So anyway, apparently there's going to be some new thing on Robin Hood. You excited, Dave?
4: I'm looking this up now. Okay, we have Andrew Garfield, directed by Paul Greengrass. Okay, I mean, there's some...
6: Perfect Strangers.
4: There are some solid...
5: Thank you.
4: There's some solid names here on this list of, you know, people involved in this. But I kind of agree. You do hit a point where you've remade something to death. Or do you? Perhaps if you're Hollywood. I don't know.
5: I don't know. I mean, the only criteria for making a movie in Hollywood is, will it make money?
4: Right.
5: That's literally, there's no creative process.
4: Mm.
5: There's, will it make money?
4: Yeah.
5: So, you know,
6: you make
5: like,
6: me Google the weirdest things.
5: I know. So the movie that's been remade the most times is?
6: Well, it says Perfect Strangers.
5: Uh-huh.
6: It's accumulated 24 international remakes.
5: Okay.
6: But... Frankenstein has roughly 40 since the 1931 classic.
5: Mm-hmm.
6: Dracula, 45. So I don't know why Perfect Strangers has the Guinness World Record.
5: Neither do I. That seems very strange. Okay, let's not dig too much deeper into that one.
6: No.
5: That's okay. So anyway, new Robin Hood movie weirdly coming out on 9/11. I mean, why? Why would you? I mean, why? It's the 25th anniversary of 9/11. Why would you bring a movie out that day? Anyway.
6: I don't know. I stopped. My favorite Robin Hood movie is Robin Hood Men in Tights.
5: Of course.
6: I

0: laughed so hard in the theater, I almost choked on popcorn.
1: Absolutely. Absolutely. That was a wonderful, wonderful movie. Anyway, this new one is not like that. Mrs. C?
0: Well, then I have no use for it. If I'm going to see Men in Tights, the least they can do is make me laugh.
1: Let's talk about naming babies, shall we?
0: That was the oddest transition ever.
1: But I wanted to talk about it before we get to the final timeout. So I have two daughters, two biological daughters, and two bonus daughters, a bonus boy, which I had nothing to do with naming any of those three. But the two I did. Now, the first girl got her name really, really quickly. Like, pregnancy was probably 3 months old when we got her name. Stuck with it. But we were quite literally on the way to the hospital and didn't have a boy's name. And we chose not to know, Dave.
2: Yep.
1: Chose not to know. And so we went with Adam.
2: Mm-hmm.
1: You know, began with an A.
2: Classic. Yep.
1: We're looking at the names. A's. Oh, Adam, that'll do. Anyway, weird little postscript to this. Her husband's name is Adam. Okay. Then the second one took a little bit longer, but again, we didn't have too much trouble naming her, and we ended up with our second one. Mrs. C, how about you? Was it easy? Was it hard to name the kiddos? What do you remember? What do you remember? Oh, she's coughing. That's okay.
0: Sorry. Well, with the boy, it was easy, pretty much.
1: Mm-hmm.
0: We each got to choose a name, and mm-hmm. we just put them together.
1: Okay.
0: He, in turn, hates it because his initials spell bag, but, or, yeah, whatever. Yes. Mm-hmm. And then the second one was the longest that it took, because we did go through the whole baby name thing, but okay. Courtesy of friends.
1: Yay.
0: Thanks, Rachel, for naming your kid Emma, because that's what she came up with, and guess what show we used to watch a lot of?
1: Yep.
0: And then the third, super easy, because she got the leftover name from her sister. I actually, you know, in my true Southern way, wanted to name my daughter Emma Grace.
1: Yep.
0: And then a middle name and a last name. And my ex-husband said, nope, that's too much. Pick one. So I went with Emma. Thankfully, did not know we were going to have a third child.
1: Nope.
0: Until, surprise.
1: Big P.S.
0: Big P.S. Yes. And, you know, we had that little spare in our back pocket and went, why not?
1: That'll do.
0: Yep.
1: Well, there's a growing trend now to name your kids after firearms.
0: What?
1: Yeah, no, you heard me right.
0: There's going to be a kid in kindergarten named Sig Sauer.
1: Wesson. Caliber Shooter. Don't do that. Trigger. These are all names. Also going with Mace, Beretta, Remington, and Dagger.
0: Some of those I've heard. Some of them are a stretch, but Trigger? No, that's a horse.
1: Yes.
0: And what was
1: Shooter?
0: Caliber?
1: Shooter's not a good one.
0: Well, I mean, I know somebody with that nickname.
1: Really? Okay, it's a nickname. It's not a given name.
0: I don't even know their real name, if that helps.
1: Okay.
0: But Caliber?
1: Yeah. And that the Caliber kid's going to be called 9mm. Right. It's going to be the nickname. Anyway.
0: Is that for a boy or a girl?
1: I don't know.
0: Because if it's a girl, it could be Callie. Mm-hmm.
1: Yeah,
0: but
1: I guess.
0: Caliber is just a no, a hard no.
1: Mm-hmm. Weapon-inspired names are showing themselves regularly in recent years. A few dozen parents have added names like Mason Beretta to the mix. Experts in social trends say these names can be more common in rural areas. I'm just saying. We're going to take a quick final time out at 6:47 on this Monday. We will come back. We will wrap it up for the Monday. And this is the Simon Conway Show.

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11: What's shaking, fellow sports fans? It's Andy West. Let's take a look back on this day in sports history, August 24th. We'll start off today by wishing a happy birthday to baseball Hall of Famer Cal Ripken Jr., born today in 1960. Nicknamed the Iron Man, he played 21 seasons and holds the Major League Baseball record for consecutive games played at 2,632. He won one World Series with Baltimore in 1983. Happy birthday, Cal. Jumping ahead today in 2006, Jerry Rice signs a one-day contract with the San Francisco 49ers so he can officially retire from the NFL as a 49er, where he started his career. He was inducted into the Pro Football Hall of Fame in 2010. And today in 2008, on the final day of the Beijing Games, the United States beats Spain 118-107 and wins the gold medal in men's basketball for the first time since the year 2000. Dwayne Wade finished with 27, Kobe had 20, and LeBron had 14.
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3: State of Iowa it is, the Simon Conway Show at 6.52, almost 6.53. Before we get out of here, let's talk about Enes Kanter Freedom, who, by the way, we're working on getting on the show this week, and I'm kind of hopeful that we're going to make that happen. He's been on the show before, and so why wouldn't we be able to get him back?
5: Well, we could have seen him on Saturday, but we chose to enjoy the lazy river.
3: He was at Adventureland on Saturday, and we were invited. But yeah, no, we had the littles, and we had the lazy river, and we had the big giant slide, which I went down, by the way.
5: You got beaten by a 4-year-old. Yeah. I think he is a little bit more aerodynamic than you were.
3: Yeah.
5: Going down. But he was just so excited he finally met the height requirement.
3: Yes, he did. And anyway, so we went down a water slide. We went in the lazy river for quite a while. And we did not, however, go to I'm laughing because I remember what happened in the lazy river. We did not go to the big event where Enes was. What happened in the lazy river is we're going around the lazy river, me and the 4-year-old, predominantly. And three listeners separately came up and said hi. Which is kind of funny.
5: And Mudbug thought everybody knew his grandpa.
3: He did. Talking to people who know me, we just got a phone call from one of the security guards at Gate 9 at the Iowa State Fair, who we went in Gate 9 every day. Yes.
5: They missed seeing us today.
3: They did, yeah. They said, we missed seeing you today.
5: Don't worry, you'll see me tomorrow because I have to come load everything up.
3: Yes. It was very nice of you to take the time to pick up the phone, and we will see you August the 12th, 2027. It's less than a year. I mean, come on. So we'll see you. We'll see you next year. And thank you, everybody. By the way, everybody that worked at the fair, thank you. Thank you very much. You all did amazing stuff and kept everybody safe. And that's the aim at the end of the day. So well done. All right, just very briefly on Enes Kanter Freedom. So after he was at Adventureland and not in the lazy river, I think we'd have noticed the 7-foot person. So after that, he went off to see the Indiana Fever play. I think it was Chicago, top of my head. But anyway. And he was just there. He was just standing there. And because there are people in the WNBA who have said publicly, not only would they welcome a trans athlete on their team, they would also welcome one on the opposing team. So Enes Kanter Freedom said, okay, I'm officially declaring for the WNBA because the WNBA says all you have to do is say, I'm a woman. That's it. There's nothing else. There are no other requirements that you need to make. So, the WNBA now has a huge problem. If they draft him, obviously whoever gets him is going to have a massive advantage over other teams in the league. If they don't draft him, I think they're going to have a lawsuit on their hands, and I think they'll lose. Because it's really, really, really hard to see how they could win. So he's there last night, and he's on the side, and one of the Chicago players loses her ever-loving mind and goes after him, and they eject him. He did not step onto the court. He did not do anything to instigate this kerfuffle. Good word, Mrs. C, right? Kerfuffle? She's nodding.
5: Very good word. Also, the Fever played New York Liberty Saturday night, and they played Chicago on Sunday.
3: So I was right. Wow, look at me. Anyway, so this was during the Chicago game. And it's ridiculous that they ejected him. Are they going to reject everybody who says, I'm a woman? And by the way, he was wearing a T-shirt which said, woman, noun, adult, female. That's literally what it said. It said nothing else. It's a black T-shirt. Those were the only words on it. That's clearly the dictionary definition because it had a little speaker sign at the side of it to define the word woman. He was now ejected for literally no reason. That in and of itself is a problem, and the WNBA cannot address this and refuses to address this. There are all kinds of men declaring for the draft, and it's going to be very interesting what happens next. You almost want the season to be over so we can get to the draft and see what happens next. Because I think the lawsuits are going to fly. The men who are declaring for this draft are doing exactly what the rules say. All you have to do is identify as a woman. So we'll see. We'll talk to Ennis, hopefully, in the coming days, and we'll see what his reaction is to what happened just now. We're out of time, though. Thank you very much for being along for the ride. We really do appreciate it. Thanks to all of our guests today, if you missed any of that. That is why we podcast this baby. Normal service has been resumed. Thank you to the best producer in the biz. That would be the wonderful Mrs. C. Thank you, honey.
5: You're welcome, dear.
3: And Dave Ball in our newsroom. But mainly my thanks to you guys. It is never the same without you. We will be back at 4 o'clock tomorrow afternoon to do it all over again. Until then, have yourselves a truly wonderful night. Good night.

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6: I'm Chris Turner. Here's what's trending on WHO. Attorneys for a Central Iowa woman accused in a 15-year-old cold case are asking for the case to be dismissed. A pretrial hearing took place in Dallas County Friday afternoon for Kristen Ramsey. She's accused of murdering real estate agent Ashley Oakland at a West Des Moines open house. Ramsey's attorneys say prosecutors withheld evidence from the grand jury.
7: I think the fact that we have four statements, all from a neighbor added around the time of the homicide, saying that Ms. Ramsey was not at the scene, that is exonerating information and should have been submitted to the grand jury.
6: Defense attorney Brandon Brown, the judge didn't rule on the request, but set a new trial date of July 2027. Our top national story.
8: The Supreme Court is allowing some parts of President Trump's executive order targeting mail-in voting to move ahead. A court order Monday lifted a block from a lower court on many of the provisions, though the key provision giving the Postal Service oversight of mail-in voting remains on hold while a lower court battle plays out. Trump's order directs agencies to compile a list of confirmed U.S. citizens eligible to vote in every state. The White House said today it's launching an economic D-Day on Iran. Treasury Secretary Scott Bessent saying new sanctions on the country amount to an economic onslaught to further isolate Iran from the rest of the world. He says President Trump's calling on leaders worldwide, warning them to cut off all ongoing deals with Iran. Storms are firing up tonight across the southeast and mid-south, and millions are bracing for the start of repeated downpours that are bringing flash flood threats to the entire region. Forecasters say a cluster of storms is developing near the Ozarks and moving into Mississippi and Louisiana. I'm Scott Carr.
9: I'm Elaine Lee Irvin. Our next update in 30 minutes. Breaking news and severe weather as it happens on Des Moines News Weather and Traffic Station, News Radio 1040, WHO.
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